that dwells in me. So he asked me, Johnny, what is making you empty? In that dwells in me. So he asked me, Johnny, what is making you empty? Is it you, Johnny Chang, and your decision?

Because if you did the things you wanted to do, like for example, eating steak and lobster, you will not regret that. But why is it that when you do meth or you do a line of cocaine or you sip on lean, why is it that afterwards on the come down, you start to feel and regret? Why? It's because it's not you who's doing it. It's sin that's dragging you to do it. And so when I never understood sin like that, right? And then he started to explain, do you know that you were born as a sinner? And I said, what? No way. There's no way. There's no way. You look at a baby, it's super cute. Like, no way. I wasn't always like this. There was external things that influenced me. And he said, that is partially true. But what the Bible says is very, very accurate, right? So he told me in Romans chapter 5, verse 12, through one man, sin entered the world and death. And for that, right, all have sinned. That's what it says. So one man, he said, do you know who this one man is? I'm like, no. He goes, it's Adam and Eve. And I go, oh, Adam and Eve, how do you have a whole generation come out from two people? It doesn't make sense to me, right? And he goes, right, so let me explain to you. The further back you go in your generations, for example, is there less human beings or more human beings? And I'm like, oh, there's less. The more, you know, time progresses, of course, people are going to have more kids. But prior to that, it does chip all the way down to essentially two people, right? So he kind of explained it in a logical sense. And then he said, if you look at an apple, for example, right? Look at an apple seed, right? If you see the seed, where are the apples? He said. I'm like, I don't know, you know? And he goes, but if you plant that seed, water it as it grows, what kind of fruits is it going to produce? Only apples, right? Likewise, you talked about the baby, he said. When you look at a baby, where's the sin? There's no sin, right? But as it grows, as it matures, what happens? What comes out of it? Lying, cheating, manipulating, stealing, even murder. Sins start to come out of him, right? And I said, that's true. He said, you're Chinese. You didn't choose to be Chinese, right? I said, yeah, you were born that way. It was inherited to you. Your father was Chinese. His father was Chinese, right? Et cetera, et cetera. So same thing. Adam sinned. He begat this person, that person, so on and so forth. And it was passed down through the seed to you. And I said, oh. So then he said something that really blew my mind. All of the things that you've been doing in your life, all the evil things that led you up to being empty and depressed and miserable is normal. And when I heard that, all my life I was told I wasn't normal. I was abnormal. I was bipolar. People would say I had OCD. People would say that I was schizophrenic, all this crazy stuff, right? But what he was telling me for the first time was, you're normal because the sin is causing you to do that. It's not you. And so right then and there, he said, then what needs to happen? The sin has to be taken care of, right? Because the sin is causing you to do it. So once you get rid of the sin, it's like cancer, he explained it, right? It's like a virus, he said. Let's say, like, you know, he said, you get a cold, like the flu, common cold, let's say. You have runny nose, fever, sore throat. If you just take medicine to take care of the symptoms, will that then get rid of the virus? And I said, no. And he says, likewise, you were a person who, when you were angry, you try to control your anger, right? Because I told him I was in anger management. I went to counseling in prison, passed with flying colors, and still felt empty, right? So he told me, people who think that, you know, they're lustful, oh, I'll just stop watching porn, I'll stop trying to lust, or I'll bounce with the eyes. He said, but they don't realize that that is just a symptom of sin. Where does the lust come from? It comes from sin. So people are trying to put a band-aid over this huge gash, right, this wound. So God is saying, you know, he was saying that God wants you to understand, first off, that sin is unbelief, meaning you don't believe in God, right? And that in itself starts to lead to all these other things, fornication, lust, murder, envy, jealousy, all that. So when he put it in that perspective for me, I was able to see, oh, okay, so we're born as sinners. All of our thoughts are evil. Jeremiah 17 verse 9 talks about our heart. The heart is deceitful above all things and desperately wicked. Who can know it? He started to explain that part. So now he's talking about our heart, which is, what is our heart? He says it's deceitful above all things. So deceitful means it's the biggest liar, right? And it says above all things, meaning it's the biggest liar, right? And then it says desperately wicked. And then he says, who can know it? When someone says, who knows? What does that mean? Nobody knows.

0: Nobody thinks that their heart is deceitful above all things, desperately wicked and all that, right? He says, that's why people follow their heart. But Johnny, what I want you to understand is when you follow your heart and you do whatever you think and seems fit, this is the result and the byproduct of why you live your life in emptiness. You are an imperfect person trying to live perfectly, and that's why you continuously fall short, and that's what's producing the emptiness inside of your heart. At that time, I felt an inkling of hope inside of my heart because no one had ever explained this to me. They have never explained to me that I was essentially missing the whole point, and like, self-medicating and all that was in vain. If, like he put it, he gave me the anecdote basically, and he said, he proceeds to then talk about Jesus Christ. Do you know who Jesus is? I said, of course, he's the guy who hangs on the cross. And do you know what he did though? And I said, yeah, he died for our sins, right? And he said, exactly. But he died for all of your sins. Do you know that? And I'm like, all of my sins? So past and present, I get it, but what about future? Don't I have to follow him? And he goes, no, future sins as well. And I said, show me like where it says in the Bible, right? So he talks about it in John chapter 1, verse 29, right? It states that, behold, the Lamb of God, which takes away the sin of the world. So he asked me, where are your sins, Johnny? Are they in the, do you sin in heaven? Do you sin even in hell? Like all your sins are in the world, right? And I said, right. So if God says he took away your sins of the world, right? And the world is still running, it's still alive, then that means he took the sins from the first man who was in this world to the last man who was in this world. We don't know who the last man is, right? And he's like, so he's actually taking care of all of your sins, past, present, and future, right? So when I kind of thought about that, I was able to feel that, oh, that's what Jesus did. That's why people are so like happy about him, is because he literally has perfected us. And then he proceeds to talk about what the wages of sin is, right? Romans chapter 6, verse 23 talks about, for the wages of sin is death. But, he says, this word but is so amazing. You know, it flips everything upside down, right? And he says, but the gift of God is eternal life. He was saying, it's a gift. Do you work for your gifts? Like if someone, if it's your birthday, do you work and someone gives you a gift? No, the gift is whether you work for it or not, if it hits your birthday, you receive it, right? I was like, that's true. So it is by grace, he says, that God has given this to all people. The problem is, however, people don't believe this. Why? Because when you look at yourself, Johnny, you're probably still carrying a gun, which he was completely right. You're probably still doing drugs, absolutely. So when you look at yourself, your thoughts and your heart tells you what? You're a sinner. No matter what, you sin. You're carrying a gun, you're lusting, you're doing this, you're doing that. But what does the Word of God say again about all of our thoughts? And right there it hit me. Oh, this is what it is, right? Genesis 6, 5, all of your thoughts are what? Only evil continually. Why? Because they always go against the Word of God, right? So he explained that to me. And he said, you have a choice to make. Are you going to trust Hebrews chapter 10, verse 10, 14, and 17, which says, for Hebrews 10, 14 says, for by one offering he hath perfected forever them that are sanctified. So when we broke this verse down to me, he said, one offering. Who is this one offering? He says, it's Jesus Christ, right? And then he says, perfected is in what tense? It's in past tense, meaning already completed, already done. And then he says forever, which means eternally. So Jesus Christ, he died on the cross. People know this. He didn't fail. They know that. They know after 3 days he rose and he justified people. They know this. But when they look at themselves and they see their image, right? Their thoughts tell them that they're sinners, which is their thoughts. And then he says, then there's the Word of God that says they're perfected forever. By faith, he says, we have to accept the Word of God exactly as it is. But problem is, what is sin, he says? Unbelief. So they don't believe. No, yeah, I know he perfected me, but I still have to do something about that, right? I still have to, you know, live Christ-like, and I got to love my neighbor as myself. And I got to, he started explaining this to me. He said, but that in itself, doing good deeds, he said, I'm not saying sin however you want. I'm not saying carry a gun and shoot people and say that you're righteous. What I'm saying is doing good deeds and faith are two different things. Faith, it says in the Bible, without faith, it is impossible to please God. What kind of faith is he talking about? Believing and saying, amen, God, although I feel like I'm a sinner, if you say that I'm righteous and perfected forever through your son and that he didn't fail on the cross, he washed all of my sins, past, present, and future, then amen, I'm going to throw away what I feel, what I think, and I'm going to believe your word above my thoughts. And when he put it in perspective, he asked me, Johnny, on God's side then, you believe Jesus died, you believe he washed all of your sins, you see what sin truly is. On God's side, are you perfect? Are you righteous? And right then I said, yes, I'm perfect, I'm righteous. He said, amen. Why? Not because you did anything well, but it was all and by faith and by God alone, by Jesus alone. So when I met, that was the first time I met Jesus, right? I felt that, oh, knowing Jesus, like understanding knowledge theoretically who he was versus actually connecting to him and accepting him into my heart, that's what changed my life. That day, it changed my life.
1: Johnny, now, if you could take us into your mind, though, because this is a lot of information and it's a lot of good news,
0: sure.
1: Right? Like, and also, are people still at the table? Like, this is all happening in the, on the table?
0: Mm-hmm. It was a full hour and a half to 2 hour fellowship.
1: Wow.
0: I was just sitting there captivated. Yeah.
1: So as once he shares this with you, you obviously said you felt a little bit of hope, right? Like you were seeing that light.
0: Yes.
1: But if you could maybe give us a little bit of more words of what was going through your mind, like what was going through your body as you're hearing this and it's making sense.
0: Yeah. There was, the hope was like, it was big, but there was also a different force telling me that don't listen to this. You perfect, Johnny? Come on now. You know, the pastor may not know what you did, but you know what you did. You know what you did. You know, and there was a fight, a big tug of war inside of my heart and inside of my mind. One side was telling me, you're not righteous. You cannot, is it that simple just to accept the word and say you're righteous and then like all the sins are forgiven? Really? People would live like animals then, right? Isn't that what it is? So right then and there, I was like, okay, so these are my thoughts. I don't know anything about the word of God, but I'm trying to fight a pastor who's devoted his whole life to the word of God. It's probably smarter to probably accept what he says, but ask him questions. So I started to kind of like dig my heels into the ground and ask him questions. So I said, you know, so if I'm righteous and I go out and I kill somebody, like those mafia movies, and they just confess, does that mean that my sin will still be forgiven, right? And he smiled and he goes, Johnny, think about it, right? Think about it. He says, I'm married, pastor said, right? But before I wasn't always married. I said, okay. And he goes, before I was married, if I seen a beautiful woman on the streets, I can go up to her, I can talk to her, we can date, et cetera, et cetera. He says, but now that I'm married, can I then, even if I do see a beautiful woman, can I then go up to her and be like, hey, no, I will think about my wife's heart. I will think about our relationship. I will think for my wife. And that alone will stop me because I don't want to cheat. Right? So he says, likewise, when you receive salvation, you think about it, Johnny, your life was damned to hell, essentially. You were basically walking the path of destruction, eternal destruction, which is hell. But you feel this happiness, this, you know, this hopefulness because God has saved you, right? From your sins and from hellfire. He said, will you then go and disrespect him and slap him in the face and just do whatever you want? That relationship, right, is what's going to stop you. And yes, you're a baby now. You may sin. And he told me, you will sin until you die because flesh is flesh. He said, but the amazing thing is, as you grow with God, God is going to cultivate you. God is going to cut out the things that he sees fit and he sees unfit in your life, right? So from then I was able to find that peace, like, hey, you know, the way that the pastor is saying is, it's true. And that voice that was really loud, which was saying he doesn't know what he's talking about, this sounds crazy, you know, you're not righteous, you remember your sins, you know, you shouldn't follow this person, you should leave. There was something that kept telling me to just leave, like leave, get out of here, you know. But when I stayed, I was able to see that, like, the true gospel was being planted inside of my heart. He didn't say anything about me quitting drugs, quitting, you know, my gang or leaving my lifestyle. He didn't say anything about that. What I noticed he was doing was planting hope inside of my heart. And that was casting out things. I didn't want to carry my gun anymore. I started feeling, at that time I didn't know, but I started feeling conviction in my heart. Like, man, if Jesus did all this for like a swine like me, an evil person like me, why would I disrespect them? You know, I'm from a gang life, gang culture. It's all about respect. So why would I go on disrespecting Jesus? You know what I mean? If he did all of this stuff for me. And I started to feel that inside of my heart. And little by little, it was weeding out. And then I asked him another question. I said, you know, I remember my sins. So what do we do about that? And then he showed me Hebrews 10:17. And their sins and iniquities will I remember no more. So he asked me, Johnny, you remember your sins, but that doesn't matter. He said, I said, why is that? He said, because God Almighty is saying your sins, your iniquities, he doesn't remember anymore. So let me ask you something, he said, Johnny. Do you think that God is a liar? Can he lie? And I said, no, of course not. He's God. That's what makes him different than man, is he cannot lie, right? And he goes, amen. So if God says, I don't remember Johnny's sins, any of his sins, all of his sins he has forgotten, can he then go, well, in 2007, you did a shooting and you did this, that, and other. You have to pay for that. No, he can't. And then from that, I was able to see, like, wow, the more I was asking him questions, the more he was fighting it with the Word of God, planting hope, which is the Word of God, inside of my heart. And it was making me just feel like more relief. Every time he was dropping a bar or a gem, I was just like, oh, I'm getting it. Why don't they teach this? Like, that was my heart. Like, why don't they teach this to people? Because I know a lot of people who are suffering from this, their sin and their emptiness and their void. And I realized right then and there that I'm not the only one. My homies are going through this too. They also, when they get drunk, start talking about, I feel depressed. A room of 100 of us, and they feel empty. How is that possible? They feel lonely. Why? Because it's a spiritual thing. And I started to realize that.
1: Johnny, after you had this moment, and if there is more that you want to share from that moment, then feel free to do that as well. But I want to start to, if you could give us a little bit of insight of what it looked like after this conversation, going back into the world, right? Mm-hmm. You obviously have the gospel, you have hope.
0: Yes.
1: But there's still a gang. And from what we know, right, that's not an easy lifestyle to just let go.
0: Absolutely not.
1: And so was there anything else that he said in that conversation that impacted you? And then how did you continue on to now let go of that old Johnny?
0: So I had questions like that too. I said, you know, Pastor, you're not from a gang. But now that I'm doing this, I'm having a dilemma. You know, this is not just my gang. This is my family. My brother is from there. Some of my cousins are from there. Their brothers are from there too. We're like literally a family, right? How do I walk away from this? The pastor said, you think about it, Johnny. You know, does God want you to be in the gang? No. Are you capable of, you know, walking away from that lifestyle? Probably not, at least not immediately. But do you think God is capable of protecting you through all of this? And I thought about it. Yes. He said, that's where you have to focus on. What I'm saying is your friends also need to receive this precious news. Oh, yeah, well, Pastor, I don't know how to preach. This is my first day. No, I'm not telling you to preach, Johnny. What I'm telling you is live happily. Live with hope inside of your heart, because God will establish you as a pillar, That's what he said, for people to connect to you, right? So he said, when you go around your friends, maybe don't go to the clubs with them and stuff if you can, but always talk about the happiness that you're feeling. So at first, I was talking about happiness and they were looking at me like I was weird. The first thing was, you know, especially when I said, hey guys, you know, I'm righteous. They were like, they laughed. Johnny, if you're righteous, we're righteous too, because you're like one of the worst ones out of the bunch, right? But little by little, all I did was just share my testimony. Hey, have you guys ever felt empty? Like, yo, I feel this emptiness. What do you guys feel? And that opened up the conversation, right? Some of my friends are like, yo, you're being weird, bro. And I'm like, okay. I just backed off because my focus was, God, you care about my homies more than me. You love them more than me. You will take care of it. It's your responsibility. And really the pastor placed that inside of my mind, you know, and he was like, you have to understand, Johnny, like you're just a messenger. So when you go and you just talk about happiness, you'll be gaining the hearts of people. Don't push religion on them. Don't even preach about that. Don't even talk about Jesus. I was like, what? You know, and then that's when he gave me my first task with my father. He was like, how is your relationship with your father? Right? And I'm like, it's horrible. And I'm like, why is he asking me this? You know? And sure enough, he said, you know, after reading this scripture, though, after realizing then, was it your father who was drinking and hurting you? And right there, I was like, oh, man. He said, think about it, Johnny. Your thoughts, they're constantly changing, right? One minute you're happy, next minute you're sad. If something is constantly changing, if a person says one thing, does another thing, right? What do you call that person? I was like, unstable, a liar. He said, exactly, a liar. So your thoughts lie to you every single day. Should you trust what you think about your father, which is, I hate him, I want him to die, this and that? Or should you trust the word of God that never changes? If a person never changes, he's the same today, and 60 years from now, he's still saying the same thing. That is a trustworthy person, he said. So the word of God never changes, Johnny. What it's saying is your father, it was not your father who did that. It was the sin inside of him. Just like you robbing innocent people. You know, hurting people and feeling guilty after. You not wanting depression and loneliness and emptiness. It wasn't you. It was the sin inside of you. So what I want you to do then is, personally, he said, is to talk to your father. Be nice to him. But if you can, I would say apologize to your father. And right there, I got angry. Apologize? I'm the victim. I've gotten beaten all my life. And I was forced out of the home to basically to the streets, where I ended up going to prison. This was a man who was responsible for cultivating me into a monster, basically. And I have to say sorry to him. And then he was like, you're right, Johnny. You're right. But because of your self-righteousness, you're miserable. Don't you go out and be honest, you know, don't you go out and, you know, see people in the streets and who have fathers who are so lovey-dovey with them. Don't you feel that emptiness and that rage inside of you and that? And I'm like, I do feel that. He says, so what I want you to understand is when two people are right, why do two people argue? He says, because both parties are right. Why do two countries go to war? Because one country stands for their belief and another country stands for their belief, right? And he says, so when there is war, can there be peace, right? Cities are broken, families are torn apart, right? He says, there is no peace. So with you, Johnny, you know, just be wrong. And I believe by faith, God will bestow his grace upon you and your father. No one has ever failed following the word of God. That's what he told me. So right then I was like, okay. So I meet up with my father. We go and eat some Vietnamese food, some Vietnamese soup, known as pho, right? And it's awkward. I'm standing in front of him. I'm just like, why am I here? Why am I? Again, those thoughts come. Why are you here? You need to leave. This is embarrassing. What if he says no? What if he says, yeah, that's right. You should be sorry. I was a good father. You guys might fight. You might end up killing him. All these thoughts are rushing through my mind. But I remember at that time, pastor was telling me that follow the word of God, right? And remember, your thoughts are what? Only evil. So I'm not going to follow that. I'm going to follow the word of God. So I sat there and I said, Dad, truly, Father, I'm sorry. You know, I'm sorry for being a bad son. I'm sorry that I was a gang member and I brought shame to the family, because that's a big thing in Chinese culture. I'm sorry that I didn't understand that you came to America with $100 in your pocket and you just like had to fend for yourself. I'm sorry that I didn't live up to that standard that you had. You came for the American dream. I was the American nightmare, right? And right then and there, my dad looks at me and he starts crying, bawling uncontrollably. And every time I think about it, I get emotional. But when I think about that, you know, I could see that something hit him differently. And right then and there, my father said, "No, son, I'm sorry. I'm sorry that I didn't understand the culture. I'm sorry that I couldn't control my drinking. And because of that, you, your mom, and your brother had to suffer. I'm so sorry about that," he said, you know. And I really tried to be a better dad. But there was just something that kept pulling me back to the alcohol. And when I heard that, you know, we cried and we hugged it out. And it felt like that 20 some odd years of anger, frustration, resentment, hatred, it was gone. It was gone. This is not a typical thing, but when I followed the word of God above the thought, when I followed the pastor, the servant of God, and the word that he was giving me, which was the word of God from the Bible, above my thoughts, I was able to experience peace, happiness, reconciliation. And now me and my father have a great relationship. You know, I take him out, we go fishing here and there, I take him shooting, this and that. It's amazing. You know, how can we have that? Well, it's only because of the word of God. You know, so this was the challenges that I was facing. But every single time, the pastor was the buffer. When he was there and I followed his word, I just came to him with my issues and he gave me the word of God, never condemning me, never telling me I need to do this or that. All he was saying was, well, this is what the word of God says. My hope for you is that you can hold on to this word and move forward with the word of God. And every single time I did, now I have little homies who are youngsters coming to church with me. I have people who are, I'm in an influencer group where a lot of them are not Christian, but we're doing Bible studies every Monday. Like these things, this word of God, just the word of God alone was leading me to do prison ministry, having my friends come to church, et cetera, et cetera. It wasn't anything that I was doing. So that's what I was really like challenged with. But when I stepped up and moved forward with the word of God, like he was taking care of everything for me. It wasn't anything that I did.
1: What was your mom's reaction? Because she invited you not even thinking that you would come in and not even really, you know, planning for you, for you to be ministered by the pastor. But yeah, what was her reaction as she was seeing this and now, you know, obviously seeing what the Lord has done in your life?
0: You know, my mom was crying, tears of joy. She was like, hallelujah. You know, really, she was like, I never thought that my son, me, you know, would be sitting next to me, captivated by the word of God and accepting that he is perfected. You know, my mom used to call me little monster, right, as a kid, because I was a monster. I was bad. I would fight all the time. I was, you know, doing just evil things. And my mom saw no hope inside of me. But I remember that day my mom rejoicing because she's like, Pastor, the word of God is true. It's always true. What Pastor told my mom, unbeknownst to me, I didn't know this, but he told my mom that as much as you care about your son, as much as you want your son to go to heaven, who do you think loves him more, cares about him more, and wants him to be in heaven more? And then she's like, God. Amen, he said. So is God more capable than you and more able? Absolutely. So give up your parentship, basically. Give it up to God. God will raise your children. And it says in the Bible, God, I will raise your children and great will be their peace, right? And then when I thought about that, amen, you know, when my mom fully let me go, and was like, okay, God, he started to work. And now, you know, I'm a gospel preacher. I'm a person who tries to evangelize. I never thought a watching gang member like me would ever have anything to do with church, would ever want to go back to prisons and help people. But it was really through the grace of God. But it was my mother's faith, actually, that really impacted me. And he told her the story of Lazarus. When Lazarus was dead, he said, my mom's name is Sandy. He's like, Sister Sandy, think about it. Lazarus was dead in the tomb for 4 days. Did Lazarus have faith? No, he couldn't. He was dead. But the people around him, Mary and Martha, had faith. And in the end, what happened? Everyone in their eyes was seeing Lazarus dead. He stinked, he rot, whatever, for 4 days. But Jesus' word said he was sleeping. So who was right? Jesus was right. You know, he hopped out of the tomb when, you know, Jesus called him. So likewise, your son, doesn't matter if he has faith. My mom was like, what? But the faith that you have is it's concurrent with Acts chapter 16. Verse 31, it says, believe in the name of Jesus and you will be saved, you and your household. That's what it says. So when that word entered my mom's heart, my mom no longer started to stop me from doing anything. She put all of her faith inside of God, and that's what changed me.
1: Wow.
0: Yeah.
1: My goodness. How long have you been walking with Jesus now?
0: Since 2015.
1: So that's about 8 years.
0: 8 years now.
1: Man, take us to the last 8 years, because like you said, you're in some influencer groups. Mm-hmm. Your testimony actually went viral,
0: right,
1: through a secular platform. And yes, then you used that to continue to share the gospel, not only in Christian platforms, but many secular platforms.
0: Yes.
1: But for the people who haven't seen any of that, and mm-hmm, you know, this is the first time them hearing you, seeing you.
0: Sure.
1: What can you say, man, that God has done in these last 8 years as you've been walking with him?
0: Mm-hmm. The one thing that God has done was continuously bless me. You know, when I understood that, you know, all of our thoughts are only evil, and even the ones that I think are good, it caused me to lean on the word of God. And through that, a lot of things have happened. You know, I'm from a gang that has rivals. Just because I'm Christian in these past couple of years doesn't mean that they forgot what I did back when I wasn't a Christian. But for a little bit, I had a thought that I should carry my gun, you know, because I wanted to protect myself. Yeah, I'm Christian, but I still got to be on my P's and Q's. I had this struggle internally. But Pastor told me, you know, put that down, Johnny, it's okay. People who live by the gun die by the gun, basically, right? And that is proof that you don't have faith in God. God is here to, he wants to walk in front of you, and he will make all of your crooked paths straight, he says. So God is with you until the ends of the earth. Wherever you are, Johnny, God is with you. You know, so when he kind of challenged me to do that in my spiritual life, in my faith, you know, the first week I put down the strap, something happened. You know, where like people recognized me from the past. I had hurt somebody's brother, a family member, and that person was coming to get me, essentially, you know. But long story short, God was there, and he was able to have these people come up to me and see like the platform that I was on, which was Soft White Underbelly and these different like secular platforms, and go, you know what, bro, although you did what you did, you handled your business back in the day. This is an enemy, right? Enemy, right? Opposition. But he said, the emptiness that you feel, you felt, bro, I feel. And he shook my hand. And he said, the way you explained it, nobody ever explained it that way. And I respect you for that. So essentially, bygones be bygones. That is only God can do something like that. Because this is not a believer. This man, from what I understand, is a Buddhist. One thing that resonated with him was the issue of sin and the core of his heart, which was emptiness. And when he saw me, he said, bro, you're representing for us. That you're giving us a voice, which is these Asian gang members and just Asians in general who are Christian and people who are going through the struggle. And when I thought about that, you know, I sat in my car and I cried, like, and I was like, wow, God, you know, you're utilizing a person like me. You know, my thoughts are truly evil. What if that day I did have a gun and this man approached me and I trusted what I thought? Oh, he's coming. And I unloaded on him. Well, I wouldn't be here doing a testimony. I would be back in prison, or maybe I would have got shot, right? But when I think about it, I'm so thankful that as hard as it is, like my thoughts being right and putting them down, every single time I went against what I thought and believed the word of God through the servant, it just blessed me in so many ways. And now, you know, it's starting to patch up these rivalries. Years of bloodshed are starting to kind of dissipate. And it's through these testimonies that I'm doing. And now I'm meeting with different people, you know, meeting with people who, like I said, who are enemies or who are, you know, opposing teams. And we're all like coming together and there's a lot more peace, you know, in my neighborhood. And, you know, I'm so thankful. Like that's been happening. The second thing that's been happening is going to prisons. You know, we're at Lancaster State Prison and a lot of their, you know, fights and violence rates have kind of like declined, you know, and it's because when I go in there, we're preaching the gospel. I don't tell murderers and ex-convicts and to stop doing what they're doing. What I say is, do you know what Jesus did for you? Like truly did for you? Do you know that your thoughts condemn you every single day and they tell you that you're a sinner, which breaks your spirit? And when your spirit is broken, you cannot heal from that. So you generate this heart of, well, shoot, if I'm already like this, there's no hope. I might as well just do whatever I want to do because there's no hope anyway. And that's what Satan wants, is to break our spirit through our thoughts, right? So I tell them, no, you're perfect. They look at me like I'm crazy. What? Perfect? Johnny, you don't know what I went through. You don't know the crimes. You don't even know what I'm in here for. I'm in here for double murder. How can I be perfect? Yes, you did that. And then I bust open the Bible and I explain to them that it's not you. There's a sin inside of you. In order to get rid of that, there's that. And then I explain to them, there's no condemnation in this world. Romans chapter 8, verse 1. God did not come to this world to condemn the world, but to save the world. If Lord is your savior, meaning he saved you from something, what do you think he saved you from? And right there, the light bulbs come on. They're free from the burden of sin, the responsibility of sin, and they start to live better. So we're impacting each person individually and creating pillars and vessels out of them. And they're able to also preach to other inmates. And things are getting better within the prison. These are level 3 yards, level 4 maximum security yards, even on level 2 yards, minimum security. We're planting hope inside of people. Whereas other people are telling you, don't do this, don't do that. That's like telling a meth addict, stop doing meth. It's not going to do anything for them. We have to provide the tools. We have to provide them hope inside of their heart to overcome these things. That's what Pastor did to me. And that's what I do literally from 2015 all the way until now. It's the same thing. It's the same routine, providing hope inside of people's hearts. So that's why you had mentioned when I'm at these secular platforms, I'm always going to draw it back to God. I have to, because that's just what it comes down to. You know,
1: Johnny, who is Jesus to you?
0: Jesus to me is the way, right? The way, meaning only way, the truth and the light. You know, he is the only way to God. And Jesus to me is everything, because without him, I'm nothing. You know, honestly, if you strip away Jesus from Johnny Chang, if you strip away God from Johnny Chang, would I be able to even boldly go and preach this gospel? This gospel is not my gospel. It's the gospel of Jesus Christ. It's the good news, right? So Jesus to me is literally the light, the truth, the way, meaning without him, I have no way. He is my way. Without him, I have no truth. And without him, there is no light in my life. That's who Jesus is to me. You know, he is my savior. And he saved me from what? Addictions, gangbanging. Yes, that's all fine and dandy. But what he really saved me from was sin. He washed me, he cleansed me. And he went into heaven, Hebrews 9, verse 12, and obtained eternal redemption for us, for me. That is who Jesus is. He is my Lord. You know, he is my Savior. And truly, without him, I am nothing. I would probably be strung out on Skid Row, or I would be dead, or I would be in prison for life. Without Jesus, that's who I would be. Honestly, those are only my three destinations. But because I have Jesus, I can live. He's life to me, like I said. So that's who Jesus Christ is to me. And I hope that, my hope is that people see that's who Jesus is for everybody, not just me. Yeah.
1: Johnny, I think you've pretty much touched on any other question that I could probably ask. But I'll say, for that person who is watching right now and is not walking with Jesus, what can you tell them?
0: You know, I would tell them that it's okay, number one. that if you understand what true sin is, the burden of sin is not placed on us. Of course, you know, we should repent and turn back to God. But God, He loves us. You know, He's always waiting for us. You know, and there are things in this world that we may be chasing, for anyone who's out there, whether it's money or fame or just calm lifestyle, whatever it is, you know, the true peace actually comes from God. And I pray and I hope that, you know, God enters into everyone who's listening. You know, God doesn't want to lose anybody. That was not His will. He wanted to sanctify us. So I want them to understand that that emptiness and that void that you feel, we will continue to feel, because that can only be filled by the Spirit. So yes, run your course. Of course, I had to go through prison. I understand, you know, but eventually I believe God will make it a masterpiece of everybody. So I don't want people to feel condemnation. I want them to understand that there will be conviction, though. There will be a heart of like longing, and that longing is from God. Take it from me. I'm a person who's been through the lowest of the lows. I've been through hell on earth, which is prison. And I didn't find anything. I didn't find anything. And this all led me back to God. So I believe it is all part of God's plan for some people to stray and do this and that. But God is what? The Alpha, which means the beginning. And He's also the Omega, which is the end. In the meantime, we may be straying and doing these things. But it starts with God. And it ends with God, whether we want it to or not. And that is the truth, you know. So I pray that everyone who's listening, especially the people who are either non-believers, if you feel that emptiness and that void, and you've tried everything to try and fill that void, maybe you can give it a shot, you know, and give God a shot. And what I mean by that is, you know, He gave me hope and happiness. That same God that loves me and helped me, I believe can also help you and will help you. And that's my message to the world.
1: Johnny, for those people who are one foot in and one foot out, mm-hmm. and this is who the ones who say, hey, I'm a Christian, mm-hmm. but may not be fully, you know, in. Mm-hmm. What's a word of encouragement that you can give those who are watching?
0: Rewatch this testimony and take notes. One foot in and one foot out, again, is from sin, right? God doesn't want us to love the world. Right. He wants we're in the world, but we're not of the world. Right. So we have to understand our true identity. You know, we are perfect. If we are perfected and we get to go to heaven, it is not a license to sin. What God wants us to understand is it's to build a relationship. Just like people who get married, it's to deepen their relationship of marriage. When we receive salvation, it's to deepen our relationship with God. So if you do feel that you're one foot in and one foot out, God does not want, that's not His will. He gave you salvation so that He can have a better relationship with you. You know, living with God, who created money, happiness, wealth, wisdom, everything, how much happier would it be to be with that person who created all of those things? You know, but I understand that temptation is there. I understand that the world is there. I understand that Satan is very much alive. We can see it all throughout the media. But what God wants us to understand is that He has made us perfect, and He says, you are the light of the world. You are the salt of the earth. He says you are redeemed, right? You are a new creature. He doesn't say try to be a new creature. Try to be the light of the world. He says you are. So when you take that by faith, hey, I am the light of the world. Well, does the light walk in darkness? It does not. You know, does salt lose its flavor? It doesn't. It doesn't. And, you know, we are new creatures, not a process of being made a new creature. No, by faith, Jesus made us a new creature. So when those thoughts come and tell us to stay one foot in and one foot out, we love the world, we can fight that. No, this is not who I am. This is Satan trying to tell me and pull me away, draw me back to perdition. But we are not those who draw back to perdition, but believe to the saving of the soul. So we are the light of the world, right? And also, it's not anything that you have to do. But you have to realize what Jesus told Peter. He said, I will make you a fisher of men. God has to do it. God is the one that will make us into fishermen. He didn't say, you go and be a fisher of men. He said, I will make you. So if you have faith that God will help you, even though you're one foot in and one foot out, that faith will change your perspective. It will change you from going one foot out and one foot in to being all the way in and living by the standard and the will of God.
1: Johnny, any last words for people who are watching on the other side of the screen?
0: Final words and final thoughts are, you know, if you guys don't get anything from this long testimony, because I tend to talk a lot, but I want you guys to realize that if God is saying that we're perfect, if God sent his only son who didn't fail and he made you righteous forever, right? Would it be smart to follow him or follow our thoughts? We have to make a choice. And I pray today, if you're watching this, please make that choice that, hey, I'm not going to follow my thoughts anymore, which are only evil and constantly changing and are deceitful above all things. I'm going to follow the word of God that never changes and it's living, right? It's the living word of God. The Bible is God, guys. John chapter 1, verse 1. In the beginning was the word of God. The word was with God. The word was God. So what it's saying is when you accept these words exactly as it is, you're accepting God. That's what it means to accept. I pray that, you know, truly we fight the thoughts of condemnation, the thoughts that Satan plants inside of us, like he did Judas Iscariot, right? John 13, verse 2. He wants us to realize that, you know, what does the word of God say versus what do our thoughts say? And I pray that in front of that, please choose the word of God every single time. No matter how right your thoughts feel, no matter how right your thoughts look, please throw that away and accept the word of God above your thoughts. And that's what I can say.
1: Johnny, for the people who are watching on the other side of the screen and are ready to give their life to Jesus, could you just close us up in prayer, keeping them in mind?
0: Absolutely. Absolutely. Heavenly Father, truly we're thankful that you allow us to live today, to experience this true, precious gospel, Lord, that we are perfected forever, that we are righteous, Lord. I pray, God, that nobody uses this as a license to sin, but rather as a stepping stone to have a relationship with you and build a relationship and deepen that relationship with you. Let your words, God, sink inside of our hearts and take root, Lord, and allow it to grow inside of our hearts. Please nurture us, God, through the word, Lord. If there's anyone who's not a believer, God, I pray that through these testimonies today, God, you can touch them with the heart and let them understand the true nature of sin and what's causing them that disconnect, Lord. You, God, you want to be connected to everybody. You love everybody, but there is this wall of sin that is dividing us, Lord. Father God, I pray that you allow that to be crumpled down today in any one of the listeners' hearts today, anyone who really needs you, God. If they have any issues, Lord, any questions, please allow them to reach out as well, God. We are here, Lord, to push on your message, God, and advance the kingdom. Lord, if there's anyone who's struggling also with their faith, they're fallen, you know, away from you, who are deceived, thinking that they have to do something and maintain this law. Lord, please give them the heart that, you know, without this law, without you, God, there's nothing we can do for our sin, God. Truly, God, if we just follow the law, right, and we did well, God, why did you have to send your son? Please allow them to understand that through the blood, all sin is cleansed, Lord. Please allow them to believe that, God. And through that, I pray that you change them, Lord, as you've changed me, as you've changed Brother Eric. I pray, God, that you change these people who come to us and allow them to understand that they are righteous, God, and your righteousness and your grace and your mercy is so abundant, God. You don't want anybody to fall away, Lord. And also for their families, people who are struggling, the believers that do have families that are going through it, that have lost their hope in you and have, you know, turned away from you, God, please, I pray that you pull them back to you, Lord, through this precious word, through our testimony, through your will, God. Don't let anybody, you know, slip through the cracks, God. Thank you, Father God. We leave everything in your hands, and in Jesus' name we pray. Amen.

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Your kindness is killing you. That smile, that endless availability, that inability to say no, it's not making you a better person, it's making you a lesser version of yourself. Every time you say yes when your spirit screams no, you're committing a slow form of suicide. You're sacrificing your purpose on the altar of popularity, trading your destiny for temporary approval. The graveyard is full of people who were too friendly to fight for their dreams, too nice to nurture their potential, too afraid of disapproval to disappoint anyone but themselves. You are losing something right now. Every minute you spend trying to make everyone happy, you lose a part of yourself. Your potential is bleeding away while you smile and nod and say yes to things that steal your time, your energy, and your purpose. I want to talk to you today about something that might sound strange at first. Stop being too friendly. No, I'm not telling you to be mean. I'm not saying don't care about people. What I am saying is that many of you are killing your future by trying to please everyone around you. You are so busy being nice that you have no time left to be great. Let me tell you about something that happened to me years ago. I was sitting in my office late one night, working on a project that wasn't even mine. A colleague had asked for a little help, and somehow I ended up doing his entire presentation. My phone kept ringing, people wanting advice, wanting my time, wanting favors. And I said yes to all of them. My desk was covered with other people's priorities. My calendar was filled with meetings I didn't need to attend. My energy was spent on problems that weren't mine to solve. And there, buried under all those external demands,

small notebook where I had written my own dreams, my own goals gathering dust, because I was too busy being friendly to work on what truly mattered. That night, I looked at my watch and realized it was 2 a.m. I had been at the office for 18 hours. I had missed dinner with my family. And for what? To be nice, to be light, to avoid disappointing people who probably wouldn't have done the same for me. I realized then that I wasn't being friendly, I was being foolish. I was sacrificing my purpose on the altar of popularity. Many of you are doing the exact same thing right now. You're saying yes when you should say no. You're giving away your most valuable resource, your time, to people who don't value it. You're putting other people's priorities ahead of your purpose. Being too friendly isn't kindness, it's a form of self-sabotage. When you try to please everyone, you end up pleasing no one, especially not yourself. Your relationships become unbalanced. People start to expect your sacrifice. They begin to see your time, your energy, and your resources as something they're entitled to. And worst of all, you start to believe it too. The most dangerous thing about being too friendly isn't what it makes others do. It's what it makes you believe about yourself. You start to think your value comes from how much you give away, how available you are, how much you sacrifice. You begin to measure your worth by how much others need you rather than by how true you are to your purpose. Let me tell you what happens when you're too friendly. You become exhausted. Your energy isn't unlimited. Every time you say yes to something that isn't aligned with your purpose, you're saying no to your potential. You can't pour from an empty cup. And many of you are running on fumes because you've given everything away. Second, you become resentful. It starts small, a tiny voice in your head, wondering why you're always the one picking up the slack. Always the one sacrificing. Always the one putting others first. That voice gets louder until one day, that resentment spills over into your relationships, poisoning the very connections you were trying to nurture. Or third, you lose respect. Yes, that's right. People don't respect those who don't respect themselves. When you let others walk all over you, when you drop everything to meet their needs, when you consistently put yourself last, you're sending a message, my time isn't valuable. My boundaries don't matter. My purpose isn't important. And people will believe you. And most tragically, you miss your destiny. You were not born to be everyone's assistant. You were not put on this earth to make everyone comfortable. You were created with a specific purpose, with unique gifts, with a contribution that only you can make. But you can't fulfill that purpose if you're constantly derailed by every request, every need, every demand that comes your way. Now, let's talk about healthy boundaries. Boundaries aren't walls, they're bridges. They don't disconnect you from others, they create the conditions for authentic connection. When you have clear boundaries, people know what to expect from you. They know you value yourself and your time. And paradoxically, they value you more because of it. Think about the people you respect most. Are they the ones who are always available? Always saying yes? Always putting themselves last? Or are they the ones who have clear priorities? Who value their time? Who know when to say yes and when to say no? Setting boundaries isn't selfish, it's stewardship. You've been given gifts, talents, resources, and time. You're responsible for managing those things well. You're accountable for the life you've been given. Being too friendly often means being a poor steward of your purpose.
Many of you are afraid that if you stop being so friendly, people won't like you anymore. Let me tell you a truth that might be hard to hear. If people only like you because you never say no, because you're always available, because you put their needs above your own, they don't really like you. They like what you do for them. They like the benefits of your sacrifice. They like the convenience of your availability. But they don't like you for who you are. Because in all that giving, you've lost sight of who you are. There's a big difference between kindness and being taken advantage of. Kindness comes from strength. It's a choice you make from a place of self-respect and abundance. Being taken advantage of comes from weakness. It's what happens when you don't value yourself enough to establish healthy boundaries. Kindness says, I see your need, and I choose to help because I care. Being taken advantage of says, I have to meet your need because I'm afraid of your disapproval. Kindness is giving what you can without resentment. Being taken advantage of is giving what you can't and resenting it afterward. Kindness fills you up. Being taken advantage of drains you. I've watched too many talented people waste their potential because they couldn't say no. I've seen brilliant minds stuck in mediocrity because they were too busy meeting everyone else's expectations to pursue excellence. I've witnessed people with world-changing ideas never change a thing because they were too friendly to rock the boat. Don't let that be your story. Let me tell you about Marcus, a brilliant young man I mentored some years ago. When I first met him, he was working 80 hours a week at a job he hated because he didn't want to disappoint his boss. His weekends were consumed by family obligations, not because he wanted to be there, but because he couldn't bear to say no. His friends regularly took advantage of his generosity, borrowing money they never repaid, showing up at his apartment unannounced, expecting him to drop everything for them. Marcus was everyone's friend, but he had no time to pursue his own dreams. He wanted to start a business, but between his job and all his friendships, he could barely find time to sleep, let alone build something of his own. One day, I asked him a simple question, Marcus, what would happen if you disappeared tomorrow? He looked confused. So I explained, if you vanished, your company would hire someone else. Your family would find other ways to handle their issues. Your friends would find someone else to take advantage of. Life would go on without you. But your purpose, that unique contribution only you can make, would die with you. That hit him hard. He realized he'd been living as if his only value was in what he could do for others, not in what he was created to do. Over the next year, Marcus transformed his life. He set office hours and stuck to them. Despite his boss's initial resistance, he started saying no to family demands that weren't emergencies. He had honest conversations with his friends about their one-sided relationships. Some of those friendships ended, and that was painful but necessary, with his new boundaries. Marcus found time to work on his business idea. He started small, working evenings and weekends as his business grew. He reduced his hours at his job. 2 years later, he quit altogether to run his company full time. The most interesting part, the people who truly cared about Marcus, the ones who valued him for who he was. Not just what he could do for them, respected his boundaries. Those relationships grew stronger, deeper, more authentic. The relationships that couldn't survive his boundaries weren't worth keeping in the first place. Today, Marcus employs 15 people. His business helps small farmers get their products to market, improving both their livelihoods and food access in underserved communities. He's making a difference in the world, a difference that never would have happened if he had kept being too friendly. I'm not saying you should stop caring about people.
I'm saying you should start caring about your purpose even more. Think about an airplane emergency. What do they tell you? Put your own oxygen mask on first before helping others. Why? Because if you pass out from lack of oxygen, you can't help anyone. The same principle applies to your life. If you're constantly giving all your energy away, you'll have nothing left for your purpose. And if you never fulfill your purpose, the world loses the unique contribution only you can make. Your time is not a renewable resource. Once it's gone forever. Every minute you spend on activities that don't align with your purpose is a minute you'll never get back. Every yes to something that doesn't matter means a no to something that does. Stop being too friendly with your time. Stop being too generous with your energy. Stop saying yes when your spirit is screaming no. This isn't about becoming selfish. It's about becoming focused. It's about recognizing that you can't be all things to all people. And you weren't meant to be. It's about understanding that the greatest gift you can give to the world isn't your compliance or your constant availability. It's your authentic contribution. Your purpose fulfilled. Your potential realized. Many people live their entire lives without ever drawing a line. Without ever saying, this far and no further. They become human doormats, letting everyone and everything walk over them. Then they wonder why they feel empty, exhausted, and resentful. They wonder why their dreams never materialize, why their goals remain out of reach, why their purpose goes unfulfilled. The answer is simple. They were too friendly with the wrong things and not friendly enough with the right ones. Too many people have built their prison with the bricks of accommodation. They have constructed walls of compliance around their potential. They have fortified these prisons with the cement of fear, fear of rejection, fear of disapproval, fear of being alone. And now they sit inside these structures they've built, wondering why their lives feel so confined, so limited, so far from what they dreamed. The key to freedom is in your hand right now. That key is the word no. Two letters. One syllable. Infinite power. When you learn to say no to what doesn't serve your purpose, you create space to say yes to what does. Most people have this backward. They say yes to everything. Then wonder why they have no room for their priorities. Your no is as important as your yes, maybe more important. Every great achievement in history came from someone who said no to distractions and yes to focus. Every breakthrough, every innovation, every movement forward happened because someone refused to scatter their energy and instead concentrated it on what mattered most. I have seen countless talented people who couldn't say no. They were smart, capable, full of potential, but they never achieved what they were capable of, because they couldn't refuse the constant demands on their time and energy. Meanwhile, I've watched people with half their talent accomplish twice as much simply because they understood the power of no. No is not a rejection of others. It's a protection of yourself, your time, your energy, your purpose. It's an acknowledgement that your resources are finite and must be stewarded wisely. The strongest people I know aren't the ones who say yes to everything. They're the ones who know exactly when to say no. Their no comes from confidence, not fear. It comes from clarity, not confusion. It comes from understanding their worth, not questioning it. Many of you spend your days reacting to other people's urgencies, responding to every buzz of your phone, every notification, every request for just a minute of your time. Those minutes add up. Those interruptions compound. Soon,
Your life isn't yours anymore. It belongs to whoever makes the loudest demand. Stop giving away your power. Stop handing control of your life to others. Start saying no to what doesn't align with your purpose. And watch how quickly you start moving toward your goals. Now, let's talk about respect. Many people believe that being agreeable is available and accommodating earns them respect. This is one of the biggest lies in our culture today. Real respect doesn't come from making yourself small so others can feel big. It doesn't come from always saying yes. It doesn't come from being everyone's doormat. Respect comes from integrity, from standing for something, from having principles that don't bend with every gust of popular opinion. It comes from valuing yourself enough to expect others to value you too. It comes from knowing your worth and refusing to accept less. When you have clear boundaries, when you say no to what doesn't serve your purpose, people might be temporarily disappointed or even angry. But in the long run, they will respect you for it. They will understand that your time and energy are valuable. They will see that you are someone who knows their worth. Contrast this with what happens when you're too friendly, too available, too eager to please. Initially, people might seem happy with you, but over time, they start to take you for granted. They expect your sacrifice. They assume your compliance, and slowly, subtly, they begin to lose respect for you. I've seen this pattern play out hundreds of times. The person who never says no becomes the person everyone asks first, not because they value them, but because they know they won't refuse. The person who drops everything for others becomes the person others drop when something better comes along. The person who puts themselves last becomes the person others put last too. Building respect through boundaries isn't about being harsh or cold. It's about being clear and consistent. It's about communicating your expectations and holding to them. It's about teaching others how to treat you by how you treat yourself. If you want others to respect your time, you must respect it first. If you want others to value your energy, you must value it first. If you want others to honor your boundaries, you must honor them first. Oh, here's a hard truth many of you need to hear. Some of the relationships in your life are toxic. Some of the people you're bending over backward to please are taking advantage of you. Some of the connections you're desperately trying to maintain are draining you rather than sustaining you. Not all relationships deserve your energy. Not all connections serve your purpose. Not all people in your life want what's best for you. How do you identify these toxic relationships? Look for these signs. You feel exhausted after spending time with them. Not energized. They take far more than they give. They only contact you when they need something. They disappear when you're going through challenges of your own. They resist or ignore your boundaries. They make you feel guilty for prioritizing your needs or pursuing your goals. Your success seems to make them uncomfortable or resentful. They consistently undermine your confidence or question your decisions. You find yourself apologizing for things that aren't your fault. You feel like you're walking on eggshells around them. If several of these signs sound familiar in a relationship, you need to make some hard decisions. Sometimes the most loving thing you can do both for yourself and ultimately for them is to create distance. Some relationships need healthy space. Others need to end entirely. This isn't about casting blame or harboring resentment. It's about recognizing that just as you have a purpose, you also have priorities. And if a relationship consistently pulls you away from your priorities rather than supporting them, that relationship may be costing you more than it's worth. I'm not saying cut people off at the first sign of difficulty,
I'm saying assess the pattern, not the isolated incidents. I'm saying look at whether the relationship on balance adds to your life or subtracts from it. I'm saying consider whether this connection is moving you toward your purpose or away from it. Your time on this earth is limited. Your energy is finite. You cannot afford to invest these precious resources in relationships that deplete you rather than develop you. This brings me to a critical point. Your purpose and your priorities must align. Many people claim to know their purpose but set priorities that contradict it completely. They say they want to build a business, but prioritize watching TV over working on their business plan. They say they want to be healthy, but prioritize convenience over nutrition. They say they want deeper relationships, but prioritize social media over real conversations. Your priorities reveal your true purposes. Not the ones you talk about, but the ones you actually live by. If you want to know what you're really committed to, look at how you spend your time, your energy, your money. Look at what you say yes to and what you say no to. Look at what gets your best and what gets your leftovers. If your current priorities don't align with your stated purpose, one of two things must change. Either your priorities or your purpose. Either start living what you claim to value, or be honest about what you actually value based on how you live. Being too friendly often leads to a total misalignment between purpose and priorities. You say your family is your priority, but you can't say no to your boss. So you miss your child's recital. You say your health is your priority, but you can't say no to social obligations. So you skip exercise and sleep. You say your business is your priority, but you can't say no to distractions. So your business stagnates. Stop this cycle. Align your priorities with your purpose by learning to say no to what doesn't move you forward. Let me give you some practical steps to stop being too friendly. First, get clear on your purpose. You cannot protect what you don't identify. Write down your personal mission statement. What were you created to do? What contribution are you meant to make? What problem are you here to solve? Unless you know your purpose, you won't know what deserves your yes and what deserves your no. Second, audit your current commitments. Make a list of everything you've said yes to, every obligation, every responsibility, every recurring activity. Next to each one, write whether it aligns with your purpose or not. Be brutally honest. You'll likely find that many of your current commitments are taking you nowhere near your goals. Third, create scripts for saying no. Many people struggle with no because they don't know how to say it gracefully. Prepare simple, clear, kind ways to decline requests. Practice them until they feel natural. Remember, you don't need to explain or justify your no. I'm not able to take that on right now as a complete sentence. Start small. Don't try to transform all your relationships overnight. Begin by setting boundaries in low-risk situations. Say no to the telemarketer. Decline the optional meeting. As you build this muscle, gradually apply it to more important areas of your life. Fifth, expect resistance. When you start setting boundaries, people will test them. They're used to your yes, and they won't give it up easily. Some will push back. Some will try to make you feel guilty. Some might even get angry. Stand firm. The temporary discomfort of maintaining your boundary is nothing compared to the permanent resentment of continually crossing it. Sixth, surround yourself with boundary respecters. Seek out people who honor your no, who don't take your time for granted,
who respect your priorities. These healthy relationships will give you strength to address the unhealthy ones. Finally, celebrate your progress. Every time you successfully protect your boundaries, acknowledge it. Every time you say no to what doesn't serve your purpose, recognize the victory. You're reclaiming your life one decision at a time. Let me tell you about Sophia, a woman who attended one of my leadership conferences several years ago. When I met her, she was exhausted, burned out, and resentful. As a community organizer, she had been saying yes to every request, every committee, every cause. She worked 70-hour weeks, was available by phone 24/7, and hadn't taken a vacation in 3 years. Her health was suffering. Her relationships were strained. And despite all her work, her impact was limited because she was spread too thin to excel at anything. During our workshop on boundaries, something clicked for Sophia. She realized that by trying to help everyone, she was actually helping no one effectively, least of all herself. She committed to making a change. It wasn't easy. She had to step down from several committees. She had to start turning off her phone after 8 p.m. She had to learn to delegate tasks. She had always handled herself. Some people in her community were upset, even called her selfish, but she held firm with her newfound time and energy. Sophia focused on the one area where she could make the greatest impact, youth mentorship. Rather than being involved in a dozen initiatives superficially, she poured herself into this one area deeply. 2 years later, I received a letter from Sophia. Her youth program had expanded to 3 locations and was showing measurable results in keeping at-risk teenagers in school. She had trained 10 other mentors who were now leading their own groups. She had secured stable funding through grants. She actually had time to write properly. Her health had improved dramatically. Her closest relationships were stronger than ever. And here's what struck me most. The very people who initially resisted her boundaries were now among her biggest supporters. They respected her focus, her clarity, her results. By stopping being too friendly, Sophia had actually increased her positive impact on her community. Your story can follow a similar path. You can go from being scattered to focused, from exhausted to energized, from resentful to purposeful. But it starts with a decision to stop being too friendly with what doesn't matter, so you can be fully committed to what does. Remember, the world doesn't need more nice people who say yes to everything. The world needs more purposeful people who say yes to what matters and no to what doesn't. The world doesn't need more people pleasers. It needs more difference makers. And you cannot make a difference if you're too busy making everyone happy.

Have you walked off track? Have you ran in the right direction but maybe fallen into a pit of depression? Don't worry. God will outstretch His hand as He's doing right now. He will be with you and He won't let you stay there for a moment longer than He will allow. He knows how much your heart can bear. He's with you, and maybe we won't get all the answers until heaven. But the answer is to all our questions, Jesus is Lord and He's faithful. Jesus' blood will never fail you. Hallelujah. Today, if you admit that you have not made your life right with Jesus Christ, today is the day where you pick up the call and you get ready to run. To first stand strong in knowing that you're beautiful, you're God's child, He loves you, He'll be with you, His grace is sufficient, that all things come together for the good for those who love Him, who've been called according to His purpose. You are called, and you today, I hope, will answer. Answer the call. Not because that you think you can take the call or endure the race on your own. That's why we give God all the glory. His grace to hear the call and His grace and mercy to run the race. Lord, we thank You for Your amazing grace. We thank You, Lord, that You are God. And You know the things that we carry and we're burdened with. And we pray in Jesus' name, You would comfort us and heal us, complete us. Lord, we pray for physical miracles all across this place, but Lord, more than a physical miracle, we pray, Lord God, that our soul would be restored in Your hands and that we'd be carried until eternity. God, we just give You praise for Your word and Your faithfulness right now. God, may You touch the believers, the ones who already have a relationship with You. And if there'd be anyone who feels tired and weary, comfort them, carry them, refresh them. Give them the sight of what You see for the day. The calls You want them to make, the hugs You want them to give, the people You want us to forgive. Help us to be the light in Your love. Lord, for anyone who doesn't know You yet, we ask God that today would be the day of salvation. Today would be the day that everything changes. We pray, Lord God, that if there'd be anyone who wants God to change, who wants You to change their life, that they'd call out to You today. Would you repeat this prayer after me? Say, dear Lord Jesus, come into my heart. Forgive me of my sin. I'm so sorry for them. Thank You, Jesus, for dying on the cross and raising Yourself from the grave. Thank You, God, that You promise that as I believe in You, I will also be raised. Lord, heal my heart. Change me. Fill me with Your Holy Spirit, Your peace, Your comfort, and Your joy. I want to know You more each and every day. In Jesus' name I pray. Amen. Each and every day. In Jesus' name I pray. Amen.

my joy was found. Oh, my joy, my joy.

Psalm 145, 13 through 19. The Lord is faithful in all his words and kind in all his works. The Lord upholds all who are falling and raises up all who are bowed down. The eyes of all look to you, and you give them their food in due season. You open your hand, you satisfy the desire of every living thing. The Lord is righteous in all his ways and kind in all his works. The Lord is near to all who call on him, to all who call on him in truth. He fulfills the desire of those who fear him. He also hears their cry and saves them. First Corinthians 10, verse 13. No temptation has overtaken you that is not common to man. God is faithful, and he will not let you be tempted beyond your ability. But with the temptation, he will also provide the way of escape, that you may be able to endure it. Second Peter 3, 8 through 9. But do not overlook this one fact, beloved, that with the Lord one day is as 1,000 years, and 1,000 years as one day. The Lord is not slow to fulfill his promise, as some count slowness, but is patient toward you, not wishing that any should perish, but that all should reach repentance. Matthew 28, 18 through 20. And Jesus came and said to them, "All authority in heaven and on earth has been given to me. Go therefore and make disciples of all nations, baptizing them in the name of the Father and of the Son and of the Holy Spirit, teaching them to observe all that I have commanded you. And behold, I am with you always, to the end of the age." Mark 16, 15 through 18. And he said to them, "Go into all the world and proclaim the gospel to the whole creation. Whoever believes and is baptized will be saved. But whoever does not believe will be condemned. And these signs will accompany those who believe. In my name they will cast out demons, they will speak in new tongues, they will pick up serpents with their hands, and if they drink any deadly poison, it will not hurt them. They will lay their hands on the sick, and they will recover." Second Timothy chapter 4, verse 8. "Henceforth there is laid up for me the crown of righteousness, which the Lord, the righteous judge, will award me on that day. And not only to me, but also to all who have loved his appearing." First Corinthians 6, 14. "And God raised the Lord, and will also raise us up by his power." Second Corinthians 4, 14. "He who raised the Lord Jesus will raise us also with Jesus and bring us with you into his presence." James chapter 1, verse 12. "Blessed is the man who remains steadfast under trial, for when he has stood the test, he will receive the crown of life, which God has promised to those who love him." 1 Peter 4, 1 and 2. "Since therefore Christ suffered in the flesh, arm yourselves with the same way of thinking. For whoever has suffered in the flesh has ceased from sin, so as to live for the rest of the time in the flesh
no longer for human passions, but for the will of God. First John 3, 1 through 3. See what kind of love the Father has given to us, that we should be called children of God. And so we are. The reason why the world does not know us is that it did not know Him. Beloved, we are God's children now, and what we will be has not yet appeared. But we know that when He appears, we shall be like Him, because we shall see Him as He is. And everyone who thus hopes in Him purifies himself as He is pure. Colossians chapter 3, 1 through 4. If then you have been raised with Christ, seek the things that are above, where Christ is, seated at the right hand of God. Set your minds on things that are above, not on things that are on earth. For you have died, and your life is hidden with Christ in God. When Christ, who is your life, appears, then you also will appear with Him in glory. 2 Peter 3, 13. But according to His promise, we are waiting for new heavens and a new earth in which righteousness dwells. John chapter 10, 9 through 11. I am the door. If anyone enters by me, he will be saved and will go in and out and find pasture. The thief comes only to steal and kill and destroy. I came that they may have life and have it abundantly. I am the good shepherd. The good shepherd lays down his life for the sheep. Romans chapter 6, 22 through 23. But now that you have been set free from sin, and have become slaves of God, the fruit you get leads to sanctification, and its end, eternal life. For the wages of sin is death, but the free gift of God is eternal life in Christ Jesus our Lord. Numbers 23:19. God is not man that he should lie, or a son of man that he should change his mind. Has he said, and will he not do it? Or has he spoken, and will he not fulfill it? Psalm 121. I lift up my eyes to the hills. From where does my help come? My help comes from the Lord, who made heaven and earth. He will not let your foot be moved. He who keeps you will not slumber. Behold, he who keeps Israel will neither slumber nor sleep. The Lord is your keeper. The Lord is your shade on your right hand. The sun shall not strike you by day, nor the moon by night. The Lord will keep you from all evil. He will keep your life. The Lord will keep your going out and your coming in from this time forth and forevermore. Psalm 1, 1 through 3. Blessed is the man who walks not in the counsel of the wicked, nor stands in the way of sinners, nor sits in the seat of scoffers. But his delight is in the law of the Lord, and on his law he meditates day and night. He is like a tree planted by streams of water that yields its fruit in its season, and its leaf does not wither. In all that he does, he prospers.

Romans chapter 1, 16 through 17. For I am not ashamed of the gospel, for it is the power of God for salvation to everyone who believes, to the Jew first and also to the Greek. For in it the righteousness of God is revealed from faith for faith. As it is written, the righteous shall live by faith. Second Corinthians chapter 1, 3 through 5. Blessed be the God and Father of our Lord Jesus Christ, the Father of mercies and God of all comfort, who comforts us in all our affliction, so that we may be able to comfort those who are in any affliction with the comfort with which we ourselves are comforted by God. For as we share abundantly in Christ's sufferings, so through Christ we share abundantly in comfort too. Second Corinthians chapter 5, verse 17. Therefore, if anyone is in Christ, he is a new creation. The old has passed away. Behold, the new has come. John chapter 10, 27 through 30. My sheep hear my voice, and I know them, and they follow me. I give them eternal life, and they will never perish, and no one will snatch them out of my hand. My Father, who has given them to me, is greater than all, and no one is able to snatch them out of the Father's hand. I and the Father are one. Acts chapter 1, 7 through 8. It is not for you to know times or seasons that the Father has fixed by his own authority, but you will receive power when the Holy Spirit comes upon you, and you will be my witnesses in Jerusalem and in all Judea and Samaria and to the end of the earth. 2 Corinthians chapter 1, 20 through 22. For all the promises of God find their yes in him. That is why it is through him that we utter our amen to God for his glory. And it is God who establishes us with you in Christ, and has anointed us, and who has also put his seal on us, and given us his Spirit in our hearts as a guarantee. Acts chapter 2, 38 through 39. And Peter said to them, repent and be baptized, every one of you, in the name of Jesus Christ, for the forgiveness of your sins, and you will receive the gift of the Holy Spirit. For the promise is for you and for your children, and for all who are far off, everyone whom the Lord our God calls to himself. Deuteronomy 26, 17 through 19. You have declared today that the Lord is your God, and that you will walk in his ways, and keep his statutes and his commandments and his rules, and will obey his voice. And the Lord has declared today that you are a people for his treasured possession, as he has promised you, and that you are to keep all his commandments, and that he will set you in praise and in fame and in honor high above all nations that he has made, and that you shall be a people holy to the Lord your God, as he promised. Hebrews chapter 10, 19 through 23. Therefore, brothers,
Since we have confidence to enter the holy places by the blood of Jesus, by the new and living way that he opened for us through the curtain, that is through his flesh, and since we have a great priest over the house of God, let us draw near with a true heart in full assurance of faith, with our hearts sprinkled clean from an evil conscience and our bodies washed with pure water. Let us hold fast the confession of our hope without wavering, for he who promised is faithful. Exodus 14:13-14. And Moses said to the people, "Fear not, stand firm, and see the salvation of the Lord, which he will work for you today. For the Egyptians whom you see today, you shall never see again. The Lord will fight for you, and you have only to be silent." Isaiah 43:1-3. "But now, thus says the Lord, he who created you, O Jacob, he who formed you, O Israel, fear not, for I have redeemed you. I have called you by name. You are mine. When you pass through the waters, I will be with you, and through the rivers, they shall not overwhelm you. When you walk through fire, you shall not be burned, and the flame shall not consume you. For I am the Lord your God, the Holy One of Israel, your Savior." Isaiah 54:10. "For the mountains may depart and the hills be removed, but my steadfast love shall not depart from you, and my covenant of peace shall not be removed, says the Lord, who has compassion on you." Isaiah 54:13-14. "All your children shall be taught by the Lord, and great shall be the peace of your children. In righteousness you shall be established. You shall be far from oppression, for you shall not fear, and from terror, for it shall not come near you. And great shall be the peace of your children. In righteousness you shall be established. You shall be far from oppression, for you shall not fear, and from terror, for it shall not come near you." Isaiah 54:13-14. "No weapon that is fashioned against you shall succeed, and you shall refute every tongue that rises against you in judgment. This is the heritage of the servants of the Lord, and their vindication from me, declares the Lord." Isaiah 58:6-12. "Is not this the fast that I choose? To loose the bonds of wickedness, to undo the straps of the yoke, to let the oppressed go free, and to break every yoke? Is it not to share your bread with the hungry and bring the homeless poor into your house? When you see the naked, to cover him, and not to hide yourself from your own flesh? Then shall your light break forth like the dawn, and your healing shall spring up speedily. Your righteousness shall go before you. The glory of the Lord shall be your rear guard. Then you shall call, and the Lord will answer. You shall cry, and he will say, 'Here I am.' If you take away the yoke from your midst,
the pointing of the finger and speaking wickedness. If you pour yourself out for the hungry and satisfy the desire of the afflicted, then shall your light rise in the darkness, and your gloom be as the noonday. And the Lord will guide you continually and satisfy your desire in scorched places and make your bones strong. And you shall be like a watered garden, like a spring of water whose waters do not fail. And your ancient ruins shall be rebuilt. You shall raise up the foundations of many generations. You shall be called the repairer of the breach, the restorer of streets to dwell in. James 1, 2 through 5. Count it all joy, my brothers, when you meet trials of various kinds. For you know that the testing of your faith produces steadfastness. And let steadfastness have its full effect, that you may be perfect and complete, lacking in nothing. If any of you lacks wisdom, let him ask God, who gives generously to all without reproach, and it will be given him. James chapter 4, 7 through 8 and verse 10. Submit yourselves therefore to God. Resist the devil and he will flee from you. Draw near to God and he will draw near to you. Humble yourselves before the Lord and he will exalt you. First John chapter 1, verse 9. If we confess our sins, he is faithful and just to forgive us our sins and to cleanse us from all unrighteousness. 2 Chronicles chapter 7, 14 through 16. If my people who are called by my name humble themselves and pray and seek my face and turn from their wicked ways, then I will hear from heaven and will forgive their sin and heal their land. Now my eyes will be open and my ears attentive to the prayer that is made in this place. For now I have chosen and consecrated this house that my name may be there forever. My eyes and my heart will be there for all time. Deuteronomy chapter 31, 6 through 8. Be strong and courageous. Do not fear or be in dread of them, for it is the Lord your God who goes with you. He will not leave you or forsake you. Then Moses summoned Joshua and said to him in the sight of all Israel, be strong and courageous. For you shall go with this people into the land that the Lord has sworn to their fathers to give them, and you shall put them in possession of it. It is the Lord who goes before you. He will be with you. He will not leave you or forsake you. Do not fear or be dismayed. Jeremiah 29, 11 through 14. For I know the plans I have for you, declares the Lord. Plans for welfare and not for evil, to give you a future and a hope. Then you will call upon me and come and pray to me, and I will hear you. You will seek me and find me when you seek me with all your heart. I will be found by you, declares the Lord. John chapter 3, 16 through 17.
For God so loved the world that he gave his only Son, that whoever believes in him should not perish, but have eternal life. For God did not send his Son into the world to condemn the world, but in order that the world might be saved through him. John chapter 8, 34 through 36. Jesus answered them, "Truly, truly, I say to you, everyone who practices sin is a slave to sin. The slave does not remain in the house forever. The Son remains forever. So if the Son sets you free, you will be free indeed." Malachi chapter 3, 10 through 12. "Bring the full tithe into the storehouse, that there may be food in my house, and thereby put me to the test, says the Lord of hosts, if I will not open the windows of heaven for you and pour down for you a blessing until there is no more need. I will rebuke the devourer for you, so that it will not destroy the fruits of your soil, and your vine in the field shall not fail to bear, says the Lord of hosts. Then all nations will call you blessed, for you will be a land of delight, says the Lord of hosts." Mark chapter 11, 22 through 26. And Jesus answered them, "Have faith in God. Truly I say to you, whoever says to this mountain, 'Be taken up and thrown into the sea,' and does not doubt in his heart, but believes that what he says will come to pass, it will be done for him. Therefore I tell you, whatever you ask in prayer, believe that you have received it, and it will be yours. And whenever you stand praying, forgive if you have anything against anyone, so that your Father also who is in heaven may forgive you your trespasses." Joshua chapter 1, 6 through 9. "Be strong and courageous, for you shall cause this people to inherit the land that I swore to their fathers to give them. Only be strong and very courageous, being careful to do according to all the law that Moses, my servant, commanded you. Do not turn from it to the right hand or to the left, that you may have good success wherever you go. This book of the law shall not depart from your mouth, but you shall meditate on it day and night, so that you may be careful to do according to all that is written in it. For then you will make your way prosperous, and then you will have good success. Have I not commanded you? Be strong and courageous. Do not be frightened, and do not be dismayed, for the Lord your God is with you wherever you go." Philippians chapter 4, 19 through 20. "And my God will supply every need of yours according to his riches and glory in Christ Jesus. To our God and Father be glory forever and ever. Amen." Psalm chapter 37, 3 through 11. "Trust in the Lord and do good. Dwell in the land
and befriend faithfulness. Delight yourself in the Lord, and He will give you the desires of your heart. Commit your way to the Lord. Trust in Him, and He will act. He will bring forth your righteousness as the light, and your justice as the noonday. Be still before the Lord, and wait patiently for Him. Fret not yourself over the one who prospers in his way, over the man who carries out evil devices. Refrain from anger and forsake wrath. Fret not yourself. It tends only to evil. For the evildoers shall be cut off, but those who wait for the Lord shall inherit the land. In just a little while, the wicked will be no more. Though you look carefully at his place, he will not be there. But the meek shall inherit the land and delight themselves in abundant peace. Psalm chapter 50, 14 through 15. Offer to God a sacrifice of thanksgiving, and perform your vows to the Most High, and call upon me in the day of trouble. I will deliver you, and you shall glorify me.

Revelation chapter 2, 5 through 7. Remember therefore from where you have fallen. Repent and do the works you did at first. If not, I will come to you and remove your lampstand from its place, unless you repent. Yet this you have. You hate the works of the Nicolaitans, which I also hate. He who has an ear, let him hear what the Spirit says to the churches. To the one who conquers, I will grant to eat of the tree of life, which is in the paradise of God. Revelation chapter 2, 10 through 11. Be faithful unto death, and I will give you the crown of life. He who has an ear, let him hear what the Spirit says to the churches. The one who conquers will not be hurt by the second death. Revelation chapter 2, verse 17. He who has an ear, let him hear what the Spirit says to the churches. To the one who conquers, I will give some of the hidden manna, and I will give him a white stone with a new name written on the stone that no one knows except the one who receives it. Revelation chapter 2, 26 through 29. The one who conquers and who keeps my works until the end, to him I will give authority over the nations, and he will rule them with a rod of iron, as when earthen pots are broken in pieces, even as I myself have received authority from my Father, and I will give him the morning star. He who has an ear, let him hear what the Spirit says to the churches. Revelation chapter 3, verse 5. The one who conquers will be clothed thus in white garments, and I will never blot out his name from the book of life. I will confess his name before my Father and before his angels. He who has an ear, let him hear what the Spirit says to the churches. Revelation chapter 3, 10 through 13. Because you have kept my word about patient endurance, I will keep you from the hour of trial that is coming on the whole world, to try those who dwell on the earth. I am coming soon. Hold fast what you have, so that no one may seize your crown. The one who conquers, I will make him a pillar in the temple of my God. Never shall he go out of it. And I will write on him the name of my God and the name of the city of my God, the New Jerusalem, which comes down from my God out of heaven, and my own new name. He who has an ear, let him hear what the Spirit says to the churches. Revelation chapter 3, 20 through 22. Behold, I stand at the door and knock. If anyone hears my voice and opens the door, I will come in to him and eat with him, and he with me. The one who conquers, I will grant him to sit with me on my throne, as I also conquered and sat down with my Father on his throne. He who has an ear, let him hear what the Spirit says to the churches. First Peter chapter 3, 10 through 12.
Whoever desires to love life and see good days, let him keep his tongue from evil and his lips from speaking deceit. Let him turn away from evil and do good. Let him seek peace and pursue it. For the eyes of the Lord are on the righteous, and his ears are open to their prayer. But the face of the Lord is against those who do evil. Philippians chapter 4, 4 through 9. Rejoice in the Lord always. Again, I will say, rejoice. Let your reasonableness be known to everyone. The Lord is at hand. Do not be anxious about anything, but in everything, by prayer and supplication, with thanksgiving, let your requests be known to God. And the peace of God, which surpasses all understanding, will guard your hearts and your minds in Christ Jesus. Finally, brothers, whatever is true, whatever is honorable, whatever is just, whatever is pure, whatever is lovely, whatever is commendable, if there is any excellence, if there is anything worthy of praise, think about these things. What you have learned and received and heard and seen in me, practice these things, and the God of peace will be with you. Psalm chapter 34, 15 through 19. The eyes of the Lord are toward the righteous, and his ears toward their cry. The face of the Lord is against those who do evil, to cut off the memory of them from the earth. When the righteous cry for help, the Lord hears and delivers them out of all their troubles. The Lord is near to the brokenhearted and saves the crushed in spirit. Many are the afflictions of the righteous, but the Lord delivers him out of them all. Jeremiah chapter 33, 2 through 3. Thus says the Lord who made the earth, the Lord who formed it to establish it. The Lord is his name. Call to me and I will answer you and will tell you great and hidden things that you have not known. Jeremiah chapter 33, verse 6. Behold, I will bring it health and cure, and I will cure them, and I will reveal to them abundance of peace and truth. Isaiah 41, 10 through 13. Fear not, for I am with you. Be not dismayed, for I am your God. I will strengthen you. I will help you. I will uphold you with my righteous right hand. Behold, all who are incensed against you shall be put to shame and confounded. Those who strive against you shall be as nothing and shall perish. You shall seek those who contend with you, but you shall not find them. Those who war against you shall be as nothing at all. For I, the Lord your God, hold your right hand. It is I who say to you, fear not. I am the one who helps you. Isaiah 40, 27 through 31. Why do you say, O Jacob, and speak, O Israel, my way is hidden from the Lord,
and my right is disregarded by my God. Have you not known? Have you not heard? The Lord is the everlasting God, the creator of the ends of the earth. He does not faint or grow weary. His understanding is unsearchable. He gives power to the faint, and to him who has no might, he increases strength. Even youths shall faint and be weary, and young men shall fall exhausted. But they who wait for the Lord shall renew their strength. They shall mount up with wings like eagles. They shall run and not be weary. They shall walk and not faint. Matthew chapter 11, 28 through 30. Come to me, all who labor and are heavily burdened, and I will give you rest. Take my yoke upon you and learn from me, for I am gentle and humble in heart, and you will find rest for your souls. For my yoke is easy and my burden is light. Psalm 91. He who dwells in the secret place of the Most High will rest in the shadow of the Almighty. I will say of Yahweh, He is my refuge and my fortress, my God in whom I trust. For He will deliver you from the snare of the fowler and from the deadly pestilence. He will cover you with His feathers. Under His wings you will take refuge. His faithfulness is your shield and rampart. You shall not be afraid of the terror by night, nor of the arrow that flies by day, nor of the pestilence that walks in darkness, nor of the destruction that wastes at noonday. 1,000 may fall at your side, and 10,000 at your right hand, but it will not come near you. You will only look with your eyes and see the recompense of the wicked. Because you have made Yahweh your refuge and the Most High your dwelling place, no evil shall happen to you, neither shall any plague come near your dwelling. For He will put His angels in charge of you to guard you in all your ways. They will bear you up in their hands so that you won't dash your foot against a stone. You will tread on the lion and the cobra. You will trample the young lion and the serpent underfoot. Because He has set His love on me, therefore I will deliver him. I will set him on high, because he has known my name. He will call on me, and I will answer him. I will be with him in trouble. I will deliver him and honor him. I will satisfy him with long life and show him my salvation. Romans chapter 8, 16 through 18. The Spirit Himself testifies with our spirit that we are children of God. And if children, then heirs, heirs of God, and joint heirs with Christ, if indeed we suffer with Him, that we may also be glorified with Him. For I consider that the sufferings of this present time are not worthy to be compared with the glory which will be revealed toward us. John chapter 14, 25 through 27. These things I have spoken to you while I am still with you. But the Helper, the Holy Spirit, whom the Father will send in my name, He will teach you all things and bring to your remembrance all that I have said to you. Peace I leave with you. My peace I give to you.
Not as the world gives do I give to you. Let not your hearts be troubled, neither let them be afraid. Romans chapter 5, 1-5. Therefore, since we have been justified by faith, we have peace with God through our Lord Jesus Christ. Through him, we have also obtained access by faith into this grace in which we stand, and we rejoice in hope of the glory of God. Not only that, but we rejoice in our sufferings, knowing that suffering produces endurance, and endurance produces character, and character produces hope, and hope does not put us to shame, because God's love has been poured into our hearts through the Holy Spirit who has been given to us. Second Corinthians chapter 13, verse 11. Finally, brothers, rejoice, aim for restoration, comfort one another, agree with one another, live in peace, and the God of love and peace will be with you. Isaiah chapter 53, verse 5. But he was wounded for our transgressions. He was crushed for our iniquities. Upon him was the chastisement that brought us peace, and with his stripes we are healed. Psalm chapter 37, verse 37. Mark the blameless and behold the upright, for there is a future for the man of peace. Hebrews chapter 12, verse 11. For the moment, all discipline seems painful rather than pleasant. But later, it yields the peaceful fruit of righteousness to those who have been trained by it. Matthew chapter 6, 25-33. Therefore I tell you, do not be anxious about your life, what you will eat or what you will drink, nor about your body, what you will put on. Is not life more than food, and the body more than clothing? Look at the birds of the air. They neither sow nor reap, nor gather into barns, and yet your heavenly Father feeds them. Are you not of more value than they? And which of you, by being anxious, can add a single hour to his span of life? And why are you anxious about clothing? Consider the lilies of the field, how they grow. They neither toil, consider the lilies of the field, how they grow. They neither toil nor spin.

seek after these things, and your Heavenly Father knows that you need them all. But seek first the kingdom of God and His righteousness, and all these things will be added to you.

Psalm chapter 126, 5 through 6. Those who sow in tears shall reap with shouts of joy. He who goes out weeping, bearing the seed for sowing, shall come home with shouts of joy, bringing his sheaves with him. Psalm 16, 5 through 11. The Lord is my chosen portion and my cup. You hold my lot. The lines have fallen for me in pleasant places. Indeed, I have a beautiful inheritance. I bless the Lord who gives me counsel. In the night also my heart instructs me. I have set the Lord always before me. Because he is at my right hand, I shall not be shaken. Therefore my heart is glad, and my whole being rejoices. My flesh also dwells secure. For you will not abandon my soul to Sheol, or let your Holy One see corruption. You make known to me the path of life. In your presence there's fullness of joy. At your right hand are pleasures forevermore. John 16:33. I have said these things to you, that in me you may have peace. In the world you will have tribulation, but take heart. I have overcome the world. First Peter chapter 5, 6 through 7. Humble yourselves, therefore, under the mighty hand of God, so that at the proper time he may exalt you. Casting all your anxieties on him, because he cares for you.

Lamentations 3:22-23. The steadfast love of the Lord never ceases. His mercies never come to an end. They are new every morning. Great is your faithfulness.

Psalm 32, 7 and 10. You are a hiding place for me. You preserve me from trouble. You surround me with shouts of deliverance. Many are the sorrows of the wicked, but steadfast love surrounds the one who trusts in the Lord. Jeremiah 17, 7 through 8. Blessed is the man who trusts in the Lord, whose trust is the Lord. He is like a tree planted by water that sends out its roots by the stream and does not fear when heat comes, for its leaves remain green and is not anxious in the year of drought, for it does not cease to bear fruit. Romans 8.

8:26 through 30. Likewise, the Spirit helps us in our weakness, for we do not know what to pray for as we ought. But the Spirit Himself intercedes for us with groanings too deep for words. And He who searches hearts knows what is the mind of the Spirit, because the Spirit intercedes for the saints according to the will of God. And we know that for those who love God, all things work together for good, for those who are called according to His purpose. For those whom He foreknew, He also predestined to be conformed to the image of His Son, in order that He might be the firstborn among many brothers. And those whom He predestined, He also called. And those whom He called, He also justified. And those whom He justified, He also glorified. Romans chapter 8, 35 through 39. Who shall separate us from the love of Christ? Shall tribulation, or distress, or persecution, or famine, or nakedness, or danger, or sword? As it is written, for your sake we are being killed all day long. We are regarded as sheep to be slaughtered. No, in all these things we are more than conquerors through Him who loved us. For I am sure that neither death nor life, nor angels nor rulers, nor things present, nor things to come, nor powers, nor height, nor depth, nor anything else in all creation will be able to separate us from the love of God in Christ Jesus our Lord. Romans 10, 9 through 13. If you confess with your mouth that Jesus is Lord, and believe in your heart that God raised Him from the dead, you will be saved. For with the heart one believes and is justified, and with the mouth one confesses and is saved. For the Scripture says, everyone who believes in Him will not be put to shame. For there is no distinction between Jew and Greek, for the same Lord is Lord of all, bestowing His riches on all who call on Him. For everyone who calls on the name of the Lord will be saved. Psalm chapter 9, 9 through 12. The Lord is a stronghold for the oppressed, a stronghold in times of trouble. And those who know your name put their trust in you. For you, O Lord, have not forsaken those who seek you. Sing praises to the Lord, who sits enthroned in Zion. Tell among the peoples His deeds. For He who avenges blood is mindful of them. He does not forget the cry of the afflicted. Proverbs 3, 1 through 12. My son, do not forget my teaching, but let your heart keep my commands. For length of days and years of life and peace they will add to you. Let not steadfast love and faithfulness forsake you. Bind them around your neck. Write them on the tablet of your heart. So you will find favor and good success in the sight of God and man. Trust in the Lord with all your heart. Do not lean on your own understanding. In all your ways, acknowledge Him,
and he will make straight your paths. Be not wise in your own eyes. Fear the Lord and turn away from evil. It will be healing to your flesh and refreshment to your bones. Honor the Lord with your wealth and with the first fruits of all your produce. Then your barns will be filled with plenty, and your vats will be bursting with wine. My son, do not despise the Lord's discipline, or be weary of his reproof. For the Lord reproves him who he loves, as a father the son in whom he delights. James 5:13-16. Is anyone among you suffering? Let him pray. Is anyone cheerful? Let him sing praise. Is anyone among you sick? Let him call for the elders of the church and let them pray over him, anointing him with oil in the name of the Lord. And the prayer of faith will save the one who is sick, and the Lord will raise him up. And if he has committed sins, he will be forgiven. Therefore, confess your sins to one another and pray for one another that you may be healed. The prayer of a righteous person has great power as it is working. Matthew 7:7-11. Ask, and it will be given to you. Seek, and you will find. Knock, and it will be opened to you. For everyone who asks receives, and the one who seeks finds, and to the one who knocks it will be opened. Or which one of you, if his son asks him for bread, will give him a stone? Or if he asks for a fish, will give him a serpent? If you then, who are evil, know how to give good gifts to your children, how much more will your Father who is in heaven give good things to those who ask him? Psalm 103:1-12. Bless the Lord, O my soul, and all that is within me. Bless his holy name. Bless the Lord, O my soul, and forget not all his benefits, who forgives all your iniquity, who heals all your diseases, who redeems your life from the pit, who crowns you with steadfast love and mercy, who satisfies you with good so that your youth is renewed like the eagles. The Lord works righteousness and justice for all who are oppressed. He made known his ways to Moses, his acts to the people of Israel. The Lord is merciful and gracious, slow to anger, and abounding in steadfast love. He will not always chide, nor will he keep his anger forever. He does not deal with us according to our sins, nor repay us according to our iniquities. For as high as the heavens are above the earth, so great is his steadfast love toward those who fear him. As far as the east is from the west, so far does he remove our transgressions from us. As a father shows compassion to his children, so the Lord shows compassion to those who fear him. Psalm 107:13-16. Then they cried to the Lord in their trouble, and he delivered them from their distress. He brought them out of darkness and the shadow of death,
and burst their bonds apart. Let them thank the Lord for his steadfast love, for his wondrous works to the children of man. For he shatters the doors of bronze and cuts into the bars of iron. John 14:1-7. Let not your hearts be troubled. Believe in God. Believe also in me. In my Father's house are many rooms. If it were not so, would I have told you that I go to prepare a place for you? And if I go and prepare a place for you, I will come again and will take you to myself, that where I am, you may also be. And you know the way to where I am going. Thomas said to him, Lord, we do not know where you are going. How can we know the way? Jesus said to him, I am the way, and the truth, and the life. No one comes to the Father except through me. If you had known me, you would have known my Father also. From now on, you do know him and have seen him. John 14:12-21. Truly, truly I say to you, whoever believes in me will also do the works that I do. And greater works than these will he do, because I am going to the Father. Whatever you ask in my name, this I will do, that the Father may be glorified in the Son. If you ask me anything in my name, I will do it. If you love me, you will keep my commandments. And I will ask the Father, and he will give you another helper to be with you forever, even the Spirit of truth, whom the world cannot receive because it neither sees him nor knows him. You know him, for he dwells with you and will be in you. I will not leave you as orphans. I will come to you. Yet a little while and the world will see me no more. But you will see me. Because I live, you also will live. In that day you will know that I am in my Father, and you in me, and I in you. Whoever has my commandments and keeps them, he it is who loves me. And he who loves me will be loved by my Father, and I will love him and manifest myself to him. Mark 10:27-31. Jesus looked at them and said, with man it is impossible, but not with God. For all things are possible with God. Peter began to say to him, see, we have left everything and followed you. Jesus said, truly, I say to you, there is no one who has left house or brothers or sisters or mother or father or children or lands for my sake and for the gospel, who will not receive 100-fold now in this time, houses and brothers and sisters and mothers and children and lands, with persecutions, and in the age to come, eternal life. But many who are first will be last, and the last will be first. Matthew 24:12-13. And because lawlessness will be increased, the love of many will grow cold. But the one who endures to the end will be saved. John 15:1-11. I am the true vine,
and my Father is the vine dresser. Every branch in me that does not bear fruit, he takes away, and every branch that does bear fruit, he prunes, that it may bear more fruit. Already you are clean because of the word that I have spoken to you. Abide in me, and I in you. As the branch cannot bear fruit by itself, unless it abides in the vine, neither can you, unless you abide in me. I am the vine, you are the branches. Whoever abides in me, and I in him, he it is that bears much fruit. For apart from me, you can do nothing. If anyone does not abide in me, he is thrown away like a branch and withers, and the branches are gathered, thrown into the fire, and burned. If you abide in me, and my words abide in you, ask whatever you wish, and it will be done for you. By this my Father is glorified, that you bear much fruit, and so prove to be my disciples. As the Father has loved me, so have I loved you. Abide in my love. If you keep my commandments, you will abide in my love, just as I have kept my Father's commandments and abide in his love. These things I have spoken to you, that my joy may be in you and that your joy may be full. 2 Peter 1, 3-11. His divine power has granted to us all things that pertain to life and godliness, through the knowledge of him who called us to his own glory and excellence, by which he granted to us his precious and very great promises, so that through them you may become partakers of the divine nature, having escaped from the corruption that is in the world because of sinful desire. For this very reason, make every effort to supplement your faith with virtue, and virtue with knowledge, and knowledge with self-control, and self-control with steadfastness, and steadfastness with godliness, and godliness with brotherly affection, and brotherly affection with love. For if these qualities are yours and are increasing, they keep you from being ineffective or unfruitful in the knowledge of our Lord Jesus Christ. For whoever lacks these qualities is so nearsighted that he is blind, having forgotten that he was cleansed from his former sins. Therefore, brothers, be all the more diligent to confirm your calling and election. For if you practice these qualities, you will never fall. For in this way there will be richly provided for you an entrance into the eternal kingdom of our Lord and Savior Jesus Christ. Job 36:10-11. He opens their ears to instruction and commands that they return from iniquity. If they listen and serve him, they complete their days in prosperity and their years in pleasantness. Psalm 46:1-7. God is our refuge and strength, a very present help in trouble. Therefore we will not fear though the earth gives way, though the mountains be moved into the heart of the sea, though its waters roar and foam, though the mountains tremble at its swelling. There is a river whose streams make glad the city of God, the holy habitation of the Most High. God is in the midst of her. She shall not be moved. God will help her when morning dawns. The nations rage, the kingdoms totter. He utters his voice, the earth melts. The Lord of hosts is with us. The God of Jacob is our fortress.
Romans chapter 6, 5 through 14. For if we have been united with him in a death like his, we shall certainly be united with him in a resurrection like his. We know that our old self was crucified with him in order that the body of sin might be brought to nothing, so that we would no longer be enslaved to sin. For one who has died has been set free from sin. Now, if we have died with Christ, we believe that we will also live with him. We know that Christ, being raised from the dead, will never die again. Death no longer has dominion over him. For the death he died to sin once for all. But the life he lives to God. So you also must consider yourselves dead to sin and alive to God in Christ Jesus. Let not sin, therefore, reign in your mortal body to make you obey its passions. Do not present your members to sin as instruments for unrighteousness, but present yourselves to God as those who have been brought from death to life, and your members to God as instruments for righteousness. For sin will have no dominion over you, since you are not under law, but under grace.

Psalm 147:1-6. Praise the Lord, for it is good to sing praises to our God, for it is pleasant, and a song of praise is fitting. The Lord builds up Jerusalem. He gathers the outcasts of Israel. He heals the brokenhearted and binds up their wounds. He determines the number of the stars. He gives to all of them their names. Great is our Lord, and abundant in power. His understanding is beyond measure. The Lord lifts up the humble. He casts the wicked to the ground. Revelation 21:1-7. Then I saw a new heaven and a new earth, for the first heaven and the first earth had passed away, and the sea was no more. And I saw the holy city, New Jerusalem, coming down out of heaven from God, prepared as a bride adorned for her husband. And I heard a loud voice from the throne saying, "Behold, the dwelling place of God is with man. He will dwell with them, and they will be his people, and God himself will be with them as their God. He will wipe away every tear from their eyes, and death shall be no more. Neither shall there be mourning, nor crying, nor pain any more. For the former things have passed away." And he who was seated on the throne said, "Behold, I am making all things new." Also he said, "Write this down, for these words are trustworthy and true." And he said to me, "It is done. I am the Alpha and the Omega, the beginning and the end. To the thirsty I will give from the spring of the water of life without payment. The one who conquers will have this heritage, and I will be his God, and he will be my son." Galatians 6:8-10. For the one who sows to his own flesh will from the flesh reap corruption. But the one who sows to the Spirit will from the Spirit reap eternal life. And let us not grow weary of doing good, for in due season we will reap if we do not give up. So then, as we have opportunity, let us do good to everyone, and especially to those who are of the household of faith. Psalm 138. I give you thanks, O Lord, with my whole heart. Before the gods I sing your praise. I bow down toward your holy temple and give thanks to your name for your steadfast love and your faithfulness. For you have exalted above all things your name and your word. On the day I called, you answered me. My strength of soul you increased. All the kings of the earth shall give you thanks, O Lord, for they have heard the words of your mouth, and they shall sing of the ways of the Lord, for great is the glory of the Lord. For though the Lord is high, he regards the lowly, but the haughty he knows from afar. Though I walk in the midst of trouble, you preserve my life. You stretch out your hand against the wrath of my enemies, and your right hand delivers me. The Lord will fulfill his purpose for me. Your steadfast love, O Lord, endures forever. Do not forsake the work of your hands.
1 John 2, 24-25. Let what you heard from the beginning abide in you. If what you heard from the beginning abides in you, then you too will abide in the Son and in the Father. And this is the promise that he made to us: eternal life. John chapter 6, 47 through 51. Truly, truly I say to you, whoever believes has eternal life. I am the bread of life. Your fathers ate the manna in the wilderness, and they died. This is the bread that comes down from heaven, so that one may eat of it and not die. I am the living bread that came down from heaven. If anyone eats of this bread, he will live forever. And the bread that I will give for the life of the world is my flesh. Matthew 6, 14 through 15. For if you forgive others their trespasses, your heavenly Father will also forgive you. But if you do not forgive others their trespasses, neither will your Father forgive your trespasses. Psalm 55, 22. Cast your burden on the Lord, and he will sustain you. He will never permit the righteous to be moved. Isaiah 52, 12. For you shall not go out in haste, and you shall not go in flight. For the Lord will go before you, and the God of Israel will be your rear guard. Psalm 32, 8. I will instruct you and teach you in the way you should go. I will counsel you with my eye upon you. Isaiah 30, 18 through 21. Therefore the Lord waits to be gracious to you, and therefore he exalts himself to show mercy to you. For the Lord is a God of justice. Blessed are all those who wait for him. For a people shall dwell in Zion, in Jerusalem. You shall weep no more. He will surely be gracious to you at the sound of your cry. As soon as he hears it, he answers you. And though the Lord give you the bread of adversity and the water of affliction, yet your teacher will not hide himself anymore, but your eyes shall see your teacher, and your ears shall hear a word behind you saying, "This is the way, walk in it," when you turn to the right or when you turn to the left. Philippians chapter 1, verse 6. And I am sure of this, that he who began a good work in you will bring it to completion at the day of Jesus Christ. Isaiah 26, verse 3. You keep him in perfect peace whose mind is stayed on you, because he trusts in you. John chapter 11, 25 through 26. Jesus said to her, "I am the resurrection and the life. Whoever believes in me, though he die, yet shall he live. And everyone who lives and believes in me shall never die." Second Corinthians 4, 16 through 18. So we do not lose heart. Though our outward self is wasting away,
Our inner self is being renewed day by day. For this light momentary affliction is preparing for us an eternal weight of glory beyond all comparison. As we look not to the things that are seen, but to the things that are unseen. For the things that are seen are transient, but the things that are unseen are eternal. Philippians 3:20-21. But our citizenship is in heaven, and from it we await a Savior, the Lord Jesus Christ, who will transform our lowly body to be like his glorious body, by the power that enables him even to subject all things to himself. Matthew 5:2-11. And he opened his mouth and taught them, saying, Blessed are the poor in spirit, for theirs is the kingdom of heaven. Blessed are those who mourn, for they shall be comforted. Blessed are the meek, for they shall inherit the earth. Blessed are those who hunger and thirst for righteousness, for they shall be satisfied. Blessed are the merciful, for they shall receive mercy. Blessed are the pure in heart, for they shall see God. Blessed are the peacemakers, for they shall be called sons of God. Blessed are those who are persecuted for righteousness' sake, for theirs is the kingdom of heaven. Blessed are you when others revile you and persecute you and utter all kinds of evil against you falsely on my account. Rejoice and be glad, for your reward is great in heaven, for so they persecuted the prophets who were before you. First John 4:4. Little children, you are from God and have overcome them. For he who is in you is greater than he who is in the world. Matthew 10:39-42. Whoever finds his life will lose it, and whoever loses his life for my sake will find it. Whoever receives you receives me, and whoever receives me receives him who sent me. The one who receives a prophet because he is a prophet will receive a prophet's reward. And the one who receives a righteous person because he is a righteous person will receive a righteous person's reward. And whoever gives one of these little ones even a cup of cold water because he is a disciple, truly I say to you, he will by no means lose his reward. Psalm 145:13-19. The Lord is faithful in all his words, and kind in all his works. The Lord upholds all who are falling, and raises up all who are bowed down. The eyes of all look to you, and you give them their food in due season. You open your hand, you satisfy the desire of every living thing. The Lord is righteous in all his ways and kind in all his works. The Lord is near to all who call on him, to all who call on him in truth. He fulfills the desire of those who fear him. He also hears their cry and saves them. First Corinthians 10:13. No temptation has overtaken you that is not common to man. God is faithful,
and he will not let you be tempted beyond your ability. But with the temptation, he will also provide the way of escape, that you may be able to endure it. Second Peter 3:8-9. But do not overlook this one fact, beloved, that with the Lord one day is as 1,000 years, and 1,000 years as one day. The Lord is not slow to fulfill his promise, as some count slowness, but is patient toward you, not wishing that any should perish, but that all should reach repentance. Matthew 28:18-20. And Jesus came and said to them, "All authority in heaven and on earth has been given to me. Go therefore and make disciples of all nations, baptizing them in the name of the Father and of the Son and of the Holy Spirit, teaching them to observe all that I have commanded you. And behold, I am with you always, to the end of the age." Mark 16:15-18. And he said to them, "Go into all the world and proclaim the gospel to the whole creation. Whoever believes and is baptized will be saved, but whoever does not believe will be condemned. And these signs will accompany those who believe. In my name they will cast out demons, they will speak in new tongues, they will pick up serpents with their hands, and if they drink any deadly poison, it will not hurt them. They will lay their hands on the sick, and they will recover." Second Timothy 4:8. "Henceforth there is laid up for me the crown of righteousness, which the Lord, the righteous judge, will award me on that day. And not only to me, but also to all who have loved his appearing." First Corinthians 6:14. "And God raised the Lord, and will also raise us up by his power." Second Corinthians 4:14. "He who raised the Lord Jesus will raise us also with Jesus and bring us with you into his presence." James 1:12. "Blessed is the man who remains steadfast under trial, for when he has stood the test, he will receive the crown of life, which God has promised to those who love him." 1 Peter 4:1-2. "Since therefore Christ suffered in the flesh, arm yourselves with the same way of thinking. For whoever has suffered in the flesh has ceased from sin, so as to live for the rest of the time in the flesh, no longer for human passions, but for the will of God." 1 John 3:1-3. "See what kind of love the Father has given to us, that we should be called children of God. And so we are. The reason why the world does not know us is that it did not know him. Beloved, we are God's children now, and what we will be has not yet appeared. But we know that when he appears, we shall be like him, because we shall see him as he is. And everyone who thus hopes in him purifies himself as he is pure." 3:1-4. "If then you have been raised with Christ, seek the things that are above, where Christ is,
seated at the right hand of God. Set your minds on things that are above, not on things that are on earth. For you have died, and your life is hidden with Christ in God. When Christ, who is your life, appears, then you also will appear with him in glory. 2 Peter 3:13. But according to his promise, we are waiting for new heavens and a new earth in which righteousness dwells. John chapter 10, 9 through 11. I am the door. If anyone enters by me, he will be saved and will go in and out and find pasture. The thief comes only to steal and kill and destroy. I came that they may have life and have it abundantly. I am the good shepherd. The good shepherd lays down his life for the sheep. Romans chapter 6, 22 through 23. But now that you have been set free from sin, and have become slaves of God, the fruit you get leads to sanctification, and its end, eternal life. For the wages of sin is death, but the free gift of God is eternal life in Christ Jesus our Lord. Numbers 23:19. God is not man that he should lie, or a son of man that he should change his mind. Has he said, and will he not do it? Or has he spoken, and will he not fulfill it? Psalm 121. I lift up my eyes to the hills. From where does my help come? My help comes from the Lord, who made heaven and earth. He will not let your foot be moved. He who keeps you will not slumber. Behold, he who keeps Israel will neither slumber nor sleep. The Lord is your keeper. The Lord is your shade on your right hand. The sun shall not strike you by day, nor the moon by night. The Lord will keep you from all evil. He will keep your life. The Lord will keep your going out and your coming in from this time forth and forevermore. Psalm 1, 1 through 3. Blessed is the man who walks not in the counsel of the wicked, nor stands in the way of sinners, nor sits in the seat of scoffers. But his delight is in the law of the Lord, and on his law he meditates day and night. He is like a tree planted by streams of water that yields its fruit in its season, and its leaf does not wither. In all that he does, he prospers.

Romans chapter 1, 16 through 17. For I am not ashamed of the gospel, for it is the power of God for salvation to everyone who believes, to the Jew first and also to the Greek. For in it the righteousness of God is revealed from faith for faith, as it is written, the righteous shall live by faith. Second Corinthians chapter 1, 3 through 5. Blessed be the God and Father of our Lord Jesus Christ, the Father of mercies and God of all comfort, who comforts us in all our affliction, so that we may be able to comfort those who are in any affliction with the comfort with which we ourselves are comforted by God. For as we share abundantly in Christ's sufferings, so through Christ we share abundantly in comfort too. Second Corinthians chapter 5, verse 17. Therefore, if anyone is in Christ, he is a new creation. The old has passed away. Behold, the new has come. John chapter 10, 27 through 30. My sheep hear my voice, and I know them, and they follow me. I give them eternal life, and they will never perish, and no one will snatch them out of my hand. My Father, who has given them to me, is greater than all, and no one is able to snatch them out of the Father's hand. I and the Father are one. Acts chapter 1, 7 through 8. It is not for you to know times or seasons that the Father has fixed by his own authority. But you will receive power when the Holy Spirit comes upon you, and you will be my witnesses in Jerusalem and in all Judea and Samaria and to the end of the earth. 2 Corinthians chapter 1, 20 through 22. For all the promises of God find their yes in him. That is why it is through him that we utter our amen to God for his glory. And it is God who establishes us with you in Christ, and has anointed us, and who has also put his seal on us, and given us his Spirit in our hearts as a guarantee. Acts chapter 2, 38 through 39. And Peter said to them, repent and be baptized, every one of you, in the name of Jesus Christ, for the forgiveness of your sins, and you will receive the gift of the Holy Spirit. For the promise is for you and for your children, and for all who are far off, everyone whom the Lord our God calls to himself. Deuteronomy 26, 17 through 19. You have declared today that the Lord is your God, and that you will walk in his ways, and keep his statutes and his commandments and his rules, and will obey his voice. And the Lord has declared today that you are a people for his treasured possession, as he has promised you, and that you are to keep all his commandments. And that he will set you in praise and in fame and in honor high above all nations that he has made, and that you shall be a people holy to the Lord your God, as he promised. Hebrews chapter 10, 19 through 23. Therefore, brothers,
Since we have confidence to enter the holy places by the blood of Jesus, by the new and living way that he opened for us through the curtain, that is through his flesh, and since we have a great priest over the house of God, let us draw near with a true heart in full assurance of faith, with our hearts sprinkled clean from an evil conscience and our bodies washed with pure water. Let us hold fast the confession of our hope without wavering, for he who promised is faithful. Exodus 14:13-14. And Moses said to the people, "Fear not, stand firm, and see the salvation of the Lord, which he will work for you today. For the Egyptians whom you see today, you shall never see again. The Lord will fight for you, and you have only to be silent." Isaiah 43:1-3. "But now, thus says the Lord, he who created you, O Jacob, he who formed you, O Israel, fear not, for I have redeemed you. I have called you by name. You are mine. When you pass through the waters, I will be with you, and through the rivers, they shall not overwhelm you. When you walk through fire, you shall not be burned, and the flame shall not consume you. For I am the Lord your God, the Holy One of Israel, your Savior." Isaiah 54:10. "For the mountains may depart, and the hills be removed, but my steadfast love shall not depart from you, and my covenant of peace shall not be removed, says the Lord, who has compassion on you." Isaiah 54:13-14. "All your children shall be taught by the Lord, and great shall be the peace of your children. In righteousness you shall be established. You shall be far from oppression, for you shall not fear, and from terror, for it shall not come near you. And great shall be the peace of your children. In righteousness you shall be established. You shall be far from oppression, for you shall not fear, and from terror, for it shall not come near you." Isaiah 54:13-14. "No weapon that is fashioned against you shall succeed, and you shall refute every tongue that rises against you in judgment. This is the heritage of the servants of the Lord, and their vindication from me, declares the Lord." Isaiah 58:6-12. "Is not this the fast that I choose? To loose the bonds of wickedness, to undo the straps of the yoke, to let the oppressed go free, and to break every yoke? Is it not to share your bread with the hungry and bring the homeless poor into your house? Is it not to share your bread with the hungry and bring the homeless poor into your house? When you see the naked, to cover him

anger and speaking wickedness. If you pour yourself out for the hungry and satisfy the desire of the afflicted, then shall your light rise in the darkness, and your gloom be as the noonday. And the Lord will guide you continually and satisfy your desire in scorched places and make your bones strong. And you shall be like a watered garden, like a spring of water whose waters do not fail. And your ancient ruins shall be rebuilt. You shall raise up the foundations of many generations. You shall be called the repairer of the breach, the restorer of streets to dwell in. James 1:2-5. Count it all joy, my brothers, when you meet trials of various kinds. For you know that the testing of your faith produces steadfastness. And let steadfastness have its full effect, that you may be perfect and complete, lacking in nothing. If any of you lacks wisdom, let him ask God, who gives generously to all without reproach, and it will be given him. James chapter 4:7-8 and verse 10. Submit yourselves therefore to God. Resist the devil and he will flee from you. Draw near to God and he will draw near to you. Humble yourselves before the Lord and he will exalt you. First John chapter 1 verse 9. If we confess our sins, he is faithful and just to forgive us our sins and to cleanse us from all unrighteousness. 2 Chronicles chapter 7:14-16. If my people who are called by my name humble themselves and pray and seek my face and turn from their wicked ways, then I will hear from heaven and will forgive their sin and heal their land. Now my eyes will be open and my ears attentive to the prayer that is made in this place. For now I have chosen and consecrated this house, that my name may be there forever. My eyes and my heart will be there for all time. Deuteronomy chapter 31:6-8. Be strong and courageous. Do not fear or be in dread of them, for it is the Lord your God who goes with you. He will not leave you or forsake you. Then Moses summoned Joshua and said to him in the sight of all Israel, be strong and courageous. For you shall go with this people into the land that the Lord has sworn to their fathers to give them, and you shall put them in possession of it. It is the Lord who goes before you. He will be with you. He will not leave you or forsake you. Do not fear or be dismayed. Jeremiah 29:11-14. For I know the plans I have for you, declares the Lord. Plans for welfare and not for evil, to give you a future and a hope. Then you will call upon me and come and pray to me, and I will hear you. You will seek me and find me, when you seek me with all your heart. I will be found by you, declares the Lord. John chapter 3:16-17.
For God

so loved the world that he gave his only son, that whoever believes in him should not perish, but have eternal life. For God did not send his son into the world to condemn the world, but in order that the world might be saved through him. John chapter 8, 34 through 36. Jesus answered them, "Truly, truly, I say to you, everyone who practices sin is a slave to sin. The slave does not remain in the house forever. The Son remains forever. So if the Son sets you free, you will be free indeed." Malachi chapter 3, 10 through 12. "Bring the full tithe into the storehouse, that there may be food in my house, and thereby put me to the test, says the Lord of hosts, if I will not open the windows of heaven for you and pour down for you a blessing until there is no more need. I will rebuke the devourer for you, so that it will not destroy the fruits of your soil, and your vine in the field shall not fail to bear, says the Lord of hosts. Then all nations will call you blessed, for you will be a land of delight, says the Lord of hosts." Mark chapter 11, 22 through 26. And Jesus answered them, "Have faith in God. Truly I say to you, whoever says to this mountain, 'Be taken up and thrown into the sea,' and does not doubt in his heart, but believes that what he says will come to pass, it will be done for him. Therefore I tell you, whatever you ask in prayer, believe that you have received it, and it will be yours. And whenever you stand praying, forgive if you have anything against anyone, so that your Father also who is in heaven may forgive you your trespasses." Joshua chapter 1, 6 through 9. "Be strong and courageous, for you shall cause this people to inherit the land that I swore to their fathers to give them. Only be strong and very courageous, being careful to do according to all the law that Moses, my servant, commanded you. Do not turn from it to the right hand or to the left, that you may have good success wherever you go. This book of the law shall not depart from your mouth, but you shall meditate on it day and night, so that you may be careful to do according to all that is written in it. For then you will make your way prosperous, and then you will have good success. Have I not commanded you? Be strong and courageous. Do not be frightened, and do not be dismayed, for the Lord your God is with you wherever you go." Philippians chapter 4, 19 through 20. "And my God will supply every need of yours according to his riches in glory in Christ Jesus. To our God and Father be glory forever and ever. Amen." Psalm chapter 37, 3 through 11. "Trust in the Lord and do good. Dwell in the land
and befriend faithfulness. Delight yourself in the Lord, and he will give you the desires of your heart. Commit your way to the Lord. Trust in him, and he will act. He will bring forth your righteousness as the light, and your justice as the noonday. Be still before the Lord, and wait patiently for him. Fret not yourself over the one who prospers in his way, over the man who carries out evil devices. Refrain from anger and forsake wrath. Fret not yourself. It tends only to evil. For the evildoers shall be cut off, but those who wait for the Lord shall inherit the land. In just a little while, the wicked will be no more. Though you look carefully at his place, he will not be there. But the meek shall inherit the land and delight themselves in abundant peace. Psalm chapter 50, 14 through 15. Offer to God a sacrifice of thanksgiving and perform your vows to the Most High, and call upon me in the day of trouble. I will deliver you, and you shall glorify me.

Revelation chapter 2, 5 through 7. Remember therefore from where you have fallen. Repent and do the works you did at first. If not, I will come to you and remove your lampstand from its place, unless you repent. Yet this you have. You hate the works of the Nicolaitans, which I also hate. He who has an ear, let him hear what the Spirit says to the churches. To the one who conquers, I will grant to eat of the tree of life, which is in the paradise of God. Revelation chapter 2, 10 through 11. Be faithful unto death, and I will give you the crown of life. He who has an ear, let him hear what the Spirit says to the churches. The one who conquers will not be hurt by the second death. Revelation chapter 2, verse 17. He who has an ear, let him hear what the Spirit says to the churches. To the one who conquers, I will give some of the hidden manna. And I will give him a white stone with a new name written on the stone that no one knows except the one who receives it. Revelation chapter 2, 26 through 29. The one who conquers and who keeps my works until the end, to him I will give authority over the nations, and he will rule them with a rod of iron, as when earthen pots are broken in pieces, even as I myself have received authority from my Father, and I will give him the morning star. He who has an ear, let him hear what the Spirit says to the churches. Revelation chapter 3, verse 5. The one who conquers will be clothed thus in white garments, and I will never blot out his name from the book of life. I will confess his name before my Father and before his angels. He who has an ear, let him hear what the Spirit says to the churches. Revelation chapter 3, 10 through 13. Because you have kept my word about patient endurance, I will keep you from the hour of trial that is coming on the whole world, to try those who dwell on the earth. I am coming soon. Hold fast what you have, so that no one may seize your crown. The one who conquers, I will make him a pillar in the temple of my God. Never shall he go out of it. And I will write on him the name of my God and the name of the city of my God, the New Jerusalem, which comes down from my God out of heaven, and my own new name. He who has an ear, let him hear what the Spirit says to the churches. Revelation chapter 3, 20 through 22. Behold, I stand at the door and knock. If anyone hears my voice and opens the door, I will come in to him and eat with him, and he with me. The one who conquers, I will grant him to sit with me on my throne, as I also conquered and sat down with my Father on his throne. He who has an ear, let him hear what the Spirit says to the churches. First Peter chapter 3, 10 through 12.
Whoever desires to love life and see good days, let him keep his tongue from evil and his lips from speaking deceit. Let him turn away from evil and do good. Let him seek peace and pursue it. For the eyes of the Lord are on the righteous, and his ears are open to their prayer. But the face of the Lord is against those who do evil. Philippians chapter 4:4-9. Rejoice in the Lord always. Again, I will say, rejoice. Let your reasonableness be known to everyone. The Lord is at hand. Do not be anxious about anything, but in everything, by prayer and supplication, with thanksgiving, let your requests be known to God. And the peace of God, which surpasses all understanding, will guard your hearts and your minds in Christ Jesus. Finally, brothers, whatever is true, whatever is honorable, whatever is just, whatever is pure, whatever is lovely, whatever is commendable, if there is any excellence, if there is anything worthy of praise, think about these things. What you have learned and received and heard and seen in me, practice these things, and the God of peace will be with you. Psalm chapter 34:15-19. The eyes of the Lord are toward the righteous, and his ears toward their cry. The face of the Lord is against those who do evil, to cut off the memory of them from the earth. When the righteous cry for help, the Lord hears and delivers them out of all their troubles. The Lord is near to the brokenhearted and saves the crushed in spirit. Many are the afflictions of the righteous, but the Lord delivers him out of them all. Jeremiah chapter 33:2-3. Thus says the Lord who made the earth, the Lord who formed it to establish it. The Lord is his name. Call to me and I will answer you and will tell you great and hidden things that you have not known. Jeremiah chapter 33:6. Behold, I will bring it health and cure, and I will cure them, and I will reveal to them abundance of peace and truth. Isaiah 41:10-13. Fear not, for I am with you. Be not dismayed, for I am your God. I will strengthen you. I will help you. I will uphold you with my righteous right hand. Behold, all who are incensed against you shall be put to shame and confounded. Those who strive against you shall be as nothing and shall perish. You shall seek those who contend with you, but you shall not find them. Those who war against you shall be as nothing at all. For I, the Lord your God, hold your right hand. It is I who say to you, fear not. I am the one who helps you. Isaiah 40:27-31. Why do you say, O Jacob, and speak, O Israel, my way is hidden from the Lord,
and my right is disregarded by my God. Have you not known? Have you not heard? The Lord is the everlasting God, the creator of the ends of the earth. He does not faint or grow weary. His understanding is unsearchable. He gives power to the faint, and to him who has no might, he increases strength. Even youths shall faint and be weary, and young men shall fall exhausted. But they who wait for the Lord shall renew their strength. They shall mount up with wings like eagles. They shall run and not be weary. They shall walk and not faint. Matthew chapter 11, 28 through 30. Come to me, all who labor and are heavily burdened, and I will give you rest. Take my yoke upon you and learn from me, for I am gentle and humble in heart, and you will find rest for your souls. For my yoke is easy and my burden is light. Psalm 91. He who dwells in the secret place of the Most High will rest in the shadow of the Almighty. I will say of Yahweh, He is my refuge and my fortress, my God in whom I trust. For He will deliver you from the snare of the fowler and from the deadly pestilence. He will cover you with His feathers. Under His wings you will take refuge. His faithfulness is your shield and rampart. You shall not be afraid of the terror by night, nor of the arrow that flies by day, nor of the pestilence that walks in darkness, nor of the destruction that wastes at noonday. 1,000 may fall at your side, and 10,000 at your right hand, but it will not come near you. You will only look with your eyes and see the recompense of the wicked. Because you have made Yahweh your refuge and the Most High your dwelling place, no evil shall happen to you, neither shall any plague come near your dwelling. For He will put His angels in charge of you to guard you in all your ways. They will bear you up in their hands so that you won't dash your foot against a stone. You will tread on the lion and the cobra. You will trample the young lion and the serpent underfoot. Because He has set His love on me, therefore I will deliver him. I will set him on high because he has known my name. He will call on me and I will answer him. I will be with him in trouble. I will deliver him and honor him. I will satisfy him with long life and show him my salvation. Romans chapter 8, 16 through 18. The Spirit Himself testifies with our spirit that we are children of God. And if children, then heirs, heirs of God, and joint heirs with Christ, if indeed we suffer with Him, that we may also be glorified with Him. For I consider that the sufferings of this present time are not worthy to be compared with the glory which will be revealed toward us. John chapter 14, 25 through 27. These things I have spoken to you while I am still with you. But the Helper, the Holy Spirit, whom the Father will send in my name, He will teach you all things and bring to your remembrance all that I have said to you. Peace I leave with you. My peace I give to you.
Not as the world gives do I give to you. Let not your hearts be troubled, neither let them be afraid. Romans chapter 5, 1 through 5. Therefore, since we have been justified by faith, we have peace with God through our Lord Jesus Christ. Through him, we have also obtained access by faith into this grace in which we stand, and we rejoice in hope of the glory of God. Not only that, but we rejoice in our sufferings, knowing that suffering produces endurance, and endurance produces character, and character produces hope, and hope does not put us to shame. Because God's love has been poured into our hearts through the Holy Spirit who has been given to us. Second Corinthians chapter 13, verse 11. Finally, brothers, rejoice. Aim for restoration. Comfort one another. Agree with one another. Live in peace, and the God of love and peace will be with you. Isaiah chapter 53, verse 5. But he was wounded for our transgressions, he was crushed for our iniquities. Upon him was the chastisement that brought us peace, and with his stripes we are healed. Psalm chapter 37, verse 37. Mark the blameless and behold the upright, for there is a future for the man of peace. Hebrews chapter 12, verse 11. For the moment, all discipline seems painful rather than pleasant, but later it yields the peaceful fruit of righteousness to those who have been trained by it. Matthew chapter 6, 25 through 33. Therefore I tell you, do not be anxious about your life, what you will eat or what you will drink, nor about your body, what you will put on. Is not life more than food, and the body more than clothing? Look at the birds of the air. They neither sow nor reap, nor gather into barns, and yet your heavenly Father feeds them. Are you not of more value than they? And which of you, by being anxious, can add a single hour to his span of life? And why are you anxious about clothing? Consider the lilies of the field, how they grow. They neither toil nor spin. Yet I tell you, even Solomon in all his glory was not arrayed like one of these. But if God so clothes the grass of the field, which today is alive and tomorrow is thrown into the oven, will he not much more clothe you? O you of little faith. Therefore, do not be anxious, saying, what shall we eat, or what shall we drink, or what shall we wear? For the Gentiles seek after these things, and your heavenly Father knows that you need them all. But seek first the kingdom of God and his righteousness, and all these things will be added to you.

Psalm chapter 126, 5 through 6. Those who sow in tears shall reap with shouts of joy. He who goes out weeping, bearing the seed for sowing, shall come home with shouts of joy, bringing his sheaves with him. Psalm 16, 5 through 11. The Lord is my chosen portion and my cup. You hold my lot. The lines have fallen for me in pleasant places. Indeed, I have a beautiful inheritance. I bless the Lord who gives me counsel. In the night also my heart instructs me. I have set the Lord always before me. Because he is at my right hand, I shall not be shaken. Therefore my heart is glad, and my whole being rejoices. My flesh also dwells secure. For you will not abandon my soul to Sheol, or let your Holy One see corruption. You make known to me the path of life. In your presence there's fullness of joy. At your right hand are pleasures forevermore. John 16:33. I have said these things to you, that in me you may have peace. In the world you will have tribulation, but take heart. I have overcome the world. First Peter chapter 5, 6 through 7. Humble yourselves, therefore, under the mighty hand of God, so that at the proper time he may exalt you, casting all your anxieties on him, because he cares for you.

Lamentations 3:22-23. The steadfast love of the Lord never ceases. His mercies never come to an end. They are new every morning. Great is your faithfulness.

Psalm 32, 7 and 10. You are a hiding place for me. You preserve me from trouble. You surround me with shouts of deliverance. Many are the sorrows of the wicked, but steadfast love surrounds the one who trusts in the Lord. Jeremiah 17, 7 through 8. Blessed is the man who trusts in the Lord, whose trust is the Lord. He is like a tree planted by water that sends out its roots by the stream and does not fear when heat comes, for its leaves remain green and is not anxious in the year of drought, for it does not cease to bear fruit. Romans 8, 26 through 30. Likewise, the Spirit helps us in our weakness, for we do not know what to pray for as we ought, but the Spirit Himself intercedes for us with groanings too deep for words. And he who searches hearts knows what is the mind of the Spirit, because the Spirit intercedes for the saints according to the will of God. And we know that for those who love God, all things work together for good, for those who are called according to his purpose. For those whom he foreknew, he also predestined to be conformed to the image of his Son, in order that he might be the firstborn among many brothers. And those whom he predestined, he also called. And those whom he called, he also justified. And those whom he justified, he also glorified. Romans chapter 8, 35 through 39. Who shall separate us from the love of Christ? Shall tribulation, or distress, or persecution, or famine, or nakedness, or danger, or sword? As it is written, for your sake we are being killed all day long. We are regarded as sheep to be slaughtered. No, in all these things we are more than conquerors through him who loved us. For I am sure that neither death nor life, nor angels nor rulers, nor things present nor things to come, nor powers, nor height nor depth, nor anything else in all creation will be able to separate us from the love of God in Christ Jesus our Lord. Romans 10, 9 through 13. If you confess with your mouth that Jesus is Lord, and believe in your heart that God raised him from the dead, you will be saved. For with the heart one believes and is justified, and with the mouth one confesses and is saved. For the scripture says, everyone who believes in him will not be put to shame. For there is no distinction between Jew and Greek, for the same Lord is Lord of all, bestowing his riches on all who call on him. For everyone who calls on the name of the Lord will be saved. Psalm chapter 9, 9 through 12. The Lord is a stronghold for the oppressed, a stronghold in times of trouble. And those who know your name put their trust in you. For you, O Lord, have not forsaken those who seek you.
sing praises to the Lord who sits enthroned in Zion. Tell among the peoples his deeds, for he who avenges blood is mindful of them. He does not forget the cry of the afflicted. Proverbs 3:1-12. My son, do not forget my teaching, but let your heart keep my commands. For length of days and years of life and peace they will add to you. Let not steadfast love and faithfulness forsake you. Bind them around your neck. Write them on the tablet of your heart. So you will find favor and good success in the sight of God and man. Trust in the Lord with all your heart, and do not lean on your own understanding. In all your ways, acknowledge him, and he will make straight your paths. Be not wise in your own eyes. Fear the Lord, and turn away from evil. It will be healing to your flesh and refreshment to your bones. Honor the Lord with your wealth and with the first fruits of all your produce. Then your barns will be filled with plenty, and your vats will be bursting with wine. My son, do not despise the Lord's discipline, or be weary of his reproof. For the Lord reproves him who he loves, as a father the son in whom he delights. James 5:13-16. Is anyone among you suffering? Let him pray. Is anyone cheerful? Let him sing praise. Is anyone among you sick? Let him call for the elders of the church and let them pray over him, anointing him with oil in the name of the Lord. And the prayer of faith will save the one who is sick. And the Lord will raise him up. And if he has committed sins, he will be forgiven. Therefore, confess your sins to one another and pray for one another that you may be healed. The prayer of a righteous person has great power as it is working. Matthew 7:7-11. Ask, and it will be given to you. Seek, and you will find. Knock, and it will be opened to you. For everyone who asks receives, and the one who seeks finds, and to the one who knocks it will be opened. Or which one of you, if his son asks him for bread, will give him a stone? Or if he asks for a fish, will give him a serpent? If you then, who are evil, know how to give good gifts to your children, how much more will your Father who is in heaven give good things to those who ask him? Psalm 103:1-12. Bless the Lord, O my soul, and all that is within me. Bless his holy name. Bless the Lord, O my soul, and forget not all his benefits, who forgives all your iniquity, who heals all your diseases, who redeems your life from the pit, who crowns you with steadfast love and mercy, who satisfies you with good so that your youth is renewed like the eagles. The Lord works righteousness and justice for all who are oppressed. He made known his ways to Moses,
his acts to the people of Israel. The Lord is merciful and gracious, slow to anger and abounding in steadfast love. He will not always chide, nor will he keep his anger forever. He does not deal with us according to our sins, nor repay us according to our iniquities. For as high as the heavens are above the earth, so great is his steadfast love toward those who fear him. As far as the east is from the west, so far does he remove our transgressions from us. As a father shows compassion to his children, so the Lord shows compassion to those who fear him. Psalm 107, 13 through 16. Then they cried to the Lord in their trouble, and he delivered them from their distress. He brought them out of darkness and the shadow of death, and burst their bonds apart. Let them thank the Lord for his steadfast love, for his wondrous works to the children of man. For he shatters the doors of bronze and cuts into the bars of iron. John 14, 1 through 7. Let not your hearts be troubled. Believe in God. Believe also in me. In my Father's house are many rooms. If it were not so, would I have told you that I go to prepare a place for you? And if I go and prepare a place for you, I will come again and will take you to myself, that where I am, you may also be. And you know the way to where I am going. Thomas said to him, Lord, we do not know where you are going. How can we know the way? Jesus said to him, I am the way, and the truth, and the life. No one comes to the Father except through me. If you had known me, you would have known my Father also. From now on, you do know him and have seen him. John 14, 12 through 21. Truly, truly I say to you, whoever believes in me will also do the works that I do. And greater works than these will he do, because I am going to the Father. Whatever you ask in my name, this I will do, that the Father may be glorified in the Son. If you ask me anything in my name, I will do it. If you love me, you will keep my commandments. And I will ask the Father, and he will give you another helper to be with you forever, even the Spirit of truth, whom the world cannot receive because it neither sees him nor knows him. You know him, for he dwells with you and will be in you. I will not leave you as orphans. I will come to you. Yet a little while and the world will see me no more, but you will see me. Because I live, you also will live. In that day you will know that I am in my Father, and you in me, and I in you. Whoever has my commandments and keeps them, he it is who loves me. And he who loves me will be loved by my Father, and I will love him and manifest myself to him. Mark 10, 27 through 31. Jesus looked at them and said, with man it is impossible, but not with God. For all things are possible with God. Peter began to say to him, see, we have left everything and followed you.
Jesus said, "Truly, I say to you, there is no one who has left house or brothers or sisters or mother or father or children or lands for my sake and for the gospel, who will not receive 100-fold now in this time, houses and brothers and sisters and mothers and children and lands with persecutions, and in the age to come eternal life. But many who are first will be last, and the last will be first." Matthew 24, 12 through 13. "And because lawlessness will be increased, the love of many will grow cold. But the one who endures to the end will be saved." John chapter 15, 1 through 11. "I am the true vine, and my Father is the vine dresser. Every branch in me that does not bear fruit, he takes away. And every branch that does bear fruit, he prunes, that it may bear more fruit. Already you are clean because of the word that I have spoken to you. Abide in me, and I in you. As the branch cannot bear fruit by itself unless it abides in the vine, neither can you unless you abide in me. I am the vine, you are the branches. Whoever abides in me and I in him, he it is that bears much fruit. For apart from me, you can do nothing. If anyone does not abide in me, he is thrown away like a branch and withers. And the branches are gathered, thrown into the fire and burned. If you abide in me and my words abide in you, ask whatever you wish, and it will be done for you. By this my Father is glorified, that you bear much fruit and so prove to be my disciples. As the Father has loved me, so have I loved you. Abide in my love. If you keep my commandments, you will abide in my love, just as I have kept my Father's commandments and abide in his love. These things I have spoken to you, that my joy may be in you and that your joy may be full." 2 Peter 1, 3 through 11. "His divine power has granted to us all things that pertain to life and godliness, through the knowledge of him who called us to his own glory and excellence, by which he granted to us his precious and very great promises, so that through them you may become partakers of the divine nature, having escaped from the corruption that is in the world because of sinful desire. For this very reason, make every effort to supplement your faith with virtue, and virtue with knowledge, and knowledge with self-control, and self-control with steadfastness, and steadfastness with godliness, and godliness with brotherly affection, and brotherly affection with love. For if these qualities are yours and are increasing, they keep you from being ineffective or unfruitful in the knowledge of our Lord Jesus Christ. For whoever lacks these qualities is so nearsighted that he is blind, having forgotten that he was cleansed from his former sins. Therefore, brothers, be all the more diligent to confirm your calling and election. For if you practice these qualities, you will never fall. For in this way there will be richly provided for you an entrance into the eternal kingdom of our Lord and Savior Jesus Christ." Job 36, 10 through 11. "He opens their ears to instruction and commands that they return from iniquity. If they listen and serve him, they complete their days in prosperity
and their years in pleasantness. Psalm 46, 1 through 7. God is our refuge and strength, a very present help in trouble. Therefore, we will not fear though the earth gives way, though the mountains be moved into the heart of the sea, though its waters roar and foam, though the mountains tremble at its swelling. There is a river whose streams make glad the city of God, the holy habitation of the Most High. God is in the midst of her. She shall not be moved. God will help her when morning dawns. The nations rage, the kingdoms totter. He utters his voice, the earth melts. The Lord of hosts is with us. The God of Jacob is our fortress. Romans chapter 6, 5 through 14. For if we have been united with him in a death like his, we shall certainly be united with him in a resurrection like his. We know that our old self was crucified with him in order that the body of sin might be brought to nothing, so that we would no longer be enslaved to sin. For one who has died has been set free from sin. Now, if we have died with Christ, we believe that we will also live with him. We know that Christ, being raised from the dead, will never die again. Death no longer has dominion over him. For the death he died to sin once for all. But the life he lives to God. So you also must consider yourselves dead to sin and alive to God in Christ Jesus. Let not sin, therefore, reign in your mortal body to make you obey its passions. Do not present your members to sin as instruments for unrighteousness, but present yourselves to God as those who have been brought from death to life, and your members to God as instruments for righteousness. For sin will have no dominion over you, since you are not under law, but under grace.

Psalm 147, 1 through 6. Praise the Lord, for it is good to sing praises to our God, for it is pleasant, and a song of praise is fitting. The Lord builds up Jerusalem. He gathers the outcasts of Israel. He heals the brokenhearted and binds up their wounds. He determines the number of the stars. He gives to all of them their names. Great is our Lord and abundant in power. His understanding is beyond measure. The Lord lifts up the humble. He casts the wicked to the ground. Revelation 21, 1 through 7. Then I saw a new heaven and a new earth, for the first heaven and the first earth had passed away, and the sea was no more. And I saw the holy city, New Jerusalem, coming down out of heaven from God, prepared as a bride adorned for her husband. And I heard a loud voice from the throne saying, "Behold, the dwelling place of God is with man. He will dwell with them, and they will be his people, and God himself will be with them as their God. He will wipe away every tear from their eyes, and death shall be no more. Neither shall there be mourning, nor crying, nor pain anymore. For the former things have passed away." And he who was seated on the throne said, "Behold, I am making all things new." Also he said, "Write this down, for these words are trustworthy and true." Write this down, for these words are trustworthy and true. And he said to me, "It is done."

6:8-10. For the one who sows to his own flesh will from the flesh reap corruption. But the one who sows to the Spirit will from the Spirit reap eternal life. And let us not grow weary of doing good, for in due season we will reap if we do not give up. So then, as we have opportunity, let us do good to everyone, and especially to those who are of the household of faith. Psalm 138. I give you thanks, O Lord, with my whole heart. Before the gods I sing your praise. I bow down toward your holy temple and give thanks to your name for your steadfast love and your faithfulness. For you have exalted above all things your name and your word. On the day I called, you answered me. My strength of soul you increased. All the kings of the earth shall give you thanks, O Lord, for they have heard the words of your mouth, and they shall sing of the ways of the Lord, for great is the glory of the Lord. For though the Lord is high, he regards the lowly, but the haughty he knows from afar. Though I walk in the midst of trouble, you preserve my life. You stretch out your hand against the wrath of my enemies, and your right hand delivers me. The Lord will fulfill his purpose for me. Your steadfast love, O Lord, endures forever. Do not forsake the work of your hands. First John 2:24-25. Let what you heard from the beginning abide in you. If what you heard from the beginning abides in you, then you too will abide in the Son and in the Father. And this is the promise that he made to us: eternal life. John 6:47-51. Truly, truly I say to you, whoever believes has eternal life. I am the bread of life. Your fathers ate the manna in the wilderness, and they died. This is the bread that comes down from heaven, so that one may eat of it and not die. I am the living bread that came down from heaven. If anyone eats of this bread, he will live forever. And the bread that I will give for the life of the world is my flesh. Matthew 6:14-15. For if you forgive others their trespasses, your heavenly Father will also forgive you. But if you do not forgive others their trespasses, neither will your Father forgive your trespasses. Psalm 55:22. Cast your burden on the Lord, and he will sustain you. He will never permit the righteous to be moved. Isaiah 52:12. For you shall not go out in haste, and you shall not go in flight. For the Lord will go before you, and the God of Israel will be your rear guard. Psalm 32:8. I will instruct you and teach you in the way you should go. I will counsel you with my eye upon you. Isaiah 30:18-21.
Therefore, the Lord waits to be gracious to you.

and therefore he exalts himself to show mercy to you. For the Lord is a God of justice. Blessed are all those who wait for him. For a people shall dwell in Zion, in Jerusalem. You shall weep no more. He will surely be gracious to you at the sound of your cry. As soon as he hears it, he answers you. And though the Lord give you the bread of adversity and the water of affliction, yet your teacher will not hide himself anymore, but your eyes shall see your teacher, and your ears shall hear a word behind you saying, "This is the way, walk in it," when you turn to the right or when you turn to the left. Philippians chapter 1, verse 6. And I am sure of this, that he who began a good work in you will bring it to completion at the day of Jesus Christ. Isaiah 26, verse 3. You keep him in perfect peace whose mind is stayed on you, because he trusts in you. John chapter 11, 25 through 26. Jesus said to her, "I am the resurrection and the life. Whoever believes in me, though he die, yet shall he live. And everyone who lives and believes in me shall never die." Second Corinthians 4, 16 through 18. So we do not lose heart. Though our outward self is wasting away, our inner self is being renewed day by day. For this light momentary affliction is preparing for us an eternal weight of glory beyond all comparison. As we look not to the things that are seen, but to the things that are unseen. For the things that are seen are transient, but the things that are unseen are eternal. Philippians 3, 20 through 21. But our citizenship is in heaven, and from it we await a Savior, the Lord Jesus Christ, who will transform our lowly body to be like his glorious body by the power that enables him even to subject all things to himself. Matthew 5, 2 through 11. And he opened his mouth and taught them, saying, "Blessed are the poor in spirit, for theirs is the kingdom of heaven. Blessed are those who mourn, for they shall be comforted. Blessed are the meek, for they shall inherit the earth. Blessed are those who hunger and thirst for righteousness, for they shall be satisfied. Blessed are the merciful, for they shall receive mercy. Blessed are the pure in heart, for they shall see God. Blessed are the peacemakers, for they shall be called sons of God. Blessed are those who are persecuted for righteousness' sake, for theirs is the kingdom of heaven. Blessed are you when others revile you and persecute you and utter all kinds of evil against you falsely on my account. Rejoice and be glad, for your reward is great in heaven, for so they persecuted the prophets who were before you." First John 4, verse 4. Little children, you are from God and have overcome them. For he who is in you is greater than he who is in the world.
Matthew chapter 10, 39 through 42. Whoever finds his life will lose it, and whoever loses his life for my sake will find it. Whoever receives you receives me, and whoever receives me receives him who sent me. The one who receives a prophet because he is a prophet will receive a prophet's reward, and the one who receives a righteous person because he is a righteous person will receive a righteous person's reward. And whoever gives one of these little ones even a cup of cold water, because he is a disciple, truly I say to you, he will by no means lose his reward. Psalm 145, 13 through 19. The Lord is faithful in all his words, and kind in all his works. The Lord upholds all who are falling, and raises up all who are bowed down. The eyes of all look to you, and you give them their food in due season. You open your hand, you satisfy the desire of every living thing. The Lord is righteous in all his ways, and kind in all his works. The Lord is near to all who call on him, to all who call on him in truth. He fulfills the desire of those who fear him. He also hears their cry and saves them. First Corinthians 10, verse 13. No temptation has overtaken you that is not common to man. God is faithful, and he will not let you be tempted beyond your ability. But with the temptation, he will also provide the way of escape, that you may be able to endure it. Second Peter 3, 8 through 9. But do not overlook this one fact, beloved, that with the Lord one day is as 1,000 years, and 1,000 years as one day. The Lord is not slow to fulfill his promise, as some count slowness, but is patient toward you, not wishing that any should perish, but that all should reach repentance. Matthew 28, 18 through 20. And Jesus came and said to them, "All authority in heaven and on earth has been given to me. Go therefore and make disciples of all nations, baptizing them in the name of the Father and of the Son and of the Holy Spirit, teaching them to observe all that I have commanded you. And behold, I am with you always, to the end of the age." Mark 16, 15 through 18. And he said to them, "Go into all the world and proclaim the gospel to the whole creation. Whoever believes and is baptized will be saved, but whoever does not believe will be condemned. And these signs will accompany those who believe. In my name they will cast out demons, they will speak in new tongues, they will pick up serpents with their hands, and if they drink any deadly poison, it will not hurt them. They will lay their hands on the sick, and they will recover." Second Timothy chapter 4, verse 8. "Henceforth there is laid up for me the crown of righteousness, which the Lord, the righteous judge, will award me on that day. And not only to me, but also to all who have loved his appearing." First Corinthians 6, 14. "And God raised the Lord, and will also raise us up by his power."
2 Corinthians 4:14. He who raised the Lord Jesus will raise us also with Jesus and bring us with you into his presence. James chapter 1, verse 12. Blessed is the man who remains steadfast under trial, for when he has stood the test, he will receive the crown of life, which God has promised to those who love him. 1 Peter 4, 1 and 2. Since therefore Christ suffered in the flesh, arm yourselves with the same way of thinking. For whoever has suffered in the flesh has ceased from sin, so as to live for the rest of the time in the flesh, no longer for human passions, but for the will of God. First John 3, 1-3. See what kind of love the Father has given to us, that we should be called children of God. And so we are. The reason why the world does not know us is that it did not know him. Beloved, we are God's children now, and what we will be has not yet appeared. But we know that when he appears, we shall be like him, because we shall see him as he is. And everyone who thus hopes in him purifies himself as he is pure. Colossians chapter 3, 1 through 4. If then you have been raised with Christ, seek the things that are above, where Christ is, seated at the right hand of God. Set your minds on things that are above, not on things that are on earth. For you have died, and your life is hidden with Christ in God. When Christ, who is your life, appears, then you also will appear with him in glory. 2 Peter 3:13. But according to his promise, we are waiting for new heavens and a new earth, in which righteousness dwells. John chapter 10, 9 through 11. I am the door. If anyone enters by me, he will be saved, and will go in and out and find pasture. The thief comes only to steal and kill and destroy. I came that they may have life, and have it abundantly. I am the good shepherd. The good shepherd lays down his life for the sheep. Romans chapter 6, 22 through 23. But now that you have been set free from sin and have become slaves of God, the fruit you get leads to sanctification, and its end, eternal life. For the wages of sin is death, but the free gift of God is eternal life in Christ Jesus our Lord. Numbers 23:19. God is not man that he should lie, or a son of man that he should change his mind. Has he said, and will he not do it? Or has he spoken, and will he not fulfill it? Psalm 121. I lift up my eyes to the hills. From where does my help come? My help comes from the Lord, who made heaven and earth. He will not let your foot be moved. He who keeps you will not slumber. Behold, he who keeps Israel will neither slumber nor sleep. The Lord is your keeper. The Lord is your shade on your right hand. The sun shall not strike you by day, nor the moon by night. The Lord will keep you from all evil. He will keep your life.
The Lord will keep your going out and your coming in from this time forth and forevermore. Psalm 1, 1 through 3. Blessed is the man who walks not in the counsel of the wicked, nor stands in the way of sinners, nor sits in the seat of scoffers. But his delight is in the law of the Lord, and on his law he meditates day and night. He is like a tree planted by streams of water, that yields its fruit in its season, and its leaf does not wither. In all that he does, he prospers. Romans chapter 1, 16 through 17. For I am not ashamed of the gospel, for it is the power of God for salvation to everyone who believes, to the Jew first and also to the Greek. For in it the righteousness of God is revealed from faith for faith, as it is written, the righteous shall live by faith. Second Corinthians chapter 1, 3 through 5. Blessed be the God and Father of our Lord Jesus Christ, the Father of mercies and God of all comfort, who comforts us in all our affliction, so that we may be able to comfort those who are in any affliction with the comfort with which we ourselves are comforted by God. For as we share abundantly in Christ's sufferings, so through Christ we share abundantly in comfort too. Second Corinthians chapter 5, verse 17. Therefore, if anyone is in Christ, he is a new creation. The old has passed away. Behold, the new has come. John chapter 10, 27 through 30. My sheep hear my voice, and I know them, and they follow me. I give them eternal life, and they will never perish, and no one will snatch them out of my hand. My Father, who has given them to me, is greater than all, and no one is able to snatch them out of the Father's hand. I and the Father are one. Acts chapter 1, 7 through 8. It is not for you to know times or seasons that the Father has fixed by his own authority. But you will receive power when the Holy Spirit comes upon you, and you will be my witnesses in Jerusalem and in all Judea and Samaria and to the end of the earth. 2 Corinthians chapter 1, 20 through 22. For all the promises of God find their yes in him. That is why it is through him that we utter our amen to God for his glory. And it is God who establishes us with you in Christ, and has anointed us, and who has also put his seal on us, and given us his Spirit in our hearts as a guarantee. Acts chapter 2, 38 through 39. And Peter said to them, repent and be baptized, every one of you, in the name of Jesus Christ, for the forgiveness of your sins, and you will receive the gift of the Holy Spirit. For the promise is for you and for your children, and for all who are far off,
everyone whom the Lord our God calls to himself. Deuteronomy 26, 17 through 19. You have declared today that the Lord is your God, and that you will walk in his ways, and keep his statutes and his commandments and his rules, and will obey his voice. And the Lord has declared today that you are a people for his treasured possession, as he has promised you, and that you are to keep all his commandments, and that he will set you in praise and in fame and in honor high above all nations that he has made, and that you shall be a people holy to the Lord your God, as he promised. Hebrews chapter 10, 19 through 23. Therefore, brothers, since we have confidence to enter the holy places by the blood of Jesus, by the new and living way that he opened for us through the curtain, that is, through his flesh, and since we have a great priest over the house of God, let us draw near with a true heart in full assurance of faith, with our hearts sprinkled clean from an evil conscience, and our bodies washed with pure water. Let us hold fast the confession of our hope without wavering, for he who promised is faithful. Exodus 14, 13 through 14. And Moses said to the people, "Fear not, stand firm, and see the salvation of the Lord, which he will work for you today. For the Egyptians whom you see today, you shall never see again. The Lord will fight for you, and you have only to be silent." Isaiah 43, 1 through 3. But now, thus says the Lord, he who created you, O Jacob, he who formed you, O Israel, fear not, for I have redeemed you. I have called you by name. You are mine. When you pass through the waters, I will be with you, and through the rivers, they shall not overwhelm you. When you walk through fire, you shall not be burned, and the flame shall not consume you. For I am the Lord your God, the Holy One of Israel, your Savior. Isaiah 54:10. For the mountains may depart and the hills be removed, but my steadfast love shall not depart from you, and my covenant of peace shall not be removed, says the Lord, who has compassion on you. Isaiah 54, 13 and 14. All your children shall be taught by the Lord, and great shall be the peace of your children. In righteousness you shall be established. You shall be far from oppression, for you shall not fear, and from terror, for it shall not come near you. And great shall be the peace of your children. In righteousness you shall be established. You shall be far from oppression, for you shall not fear, and from terror, for it shall not come near you. Isaiah 54, 13 through 14. No weapon that is fashioned against you shall succeed, and you shall refute every tongue that rises against you in judgment. This is the heritage of the servants of the Lord, and their vindication from me, declares the Lord.
Isaiah 58:6-12. Is not this the fast that I choose? To loose the bonds of wickedness, to undo the straps of the yoke, to let the oppressed go free, and to break every yoke? Is it not to share your bread with the hungry and bring the homeless poor into your house? When you see the naked, to cover him and not to hide yourself from your own flesh? Then shall your light break forth like the dawn, and your healing shall spring up speedily. Your righteousness shall go before you. The glory of the Lord shall be your rear guard. Then you shall call, and the Lord will answer. You shall cry, and he will say, "Here I am." If you take away the yoke from your midst, the pointing of the finger and speaking wickedness, if you pour yourself out for the hungry and satisfy the desire of the afflicted, then shall your light rise in the darkness, and your gloom be as the noonday. And the Lord will guide you continually and satisfy your desire in scorched places and make your bones strong. And you shall be like a watered garden, like a spring of water whose waters do not fail. And your ancient ruins shall be rebuilt. You shall raise up the foundations of many generations. You shall be called the repairer of the breach, the restorer of streets to dwell in. James 1:2-5. Count it all joy, my brothers, when you meet trials of various kinds. For you know that the testing of your faith produces steadfastness. And let steadfastness have its full effect, that you may be perfect and complete, lacking in nothing. If any of you lacks wisdom, let him ask God, who gives generously to all without reproach, and it will be given him. James 4:7-8, and verse 10. Submit yourselves therefore to God. Resist the devil, and he will flee from you. Draw near to God, and he will draw near to you. Humble yourselves before the Lord, and he will exalt you. First John 1:9. If we confess our sins, he is faithful and just to forgive us our sins and to cleanse us from all unrighteousness. 2 Chronicles 7:14-16. If my people who are called by my name humble themselves and pray and seek my face and turn from their wicked ways, then I will hear from heaven and will forgive their sin and heal their land. Now my eyes will be open and my ears attentive to the prayer that is made in this place. For now I have chosen and consecrated this house, that my name may be there forever. My eyes and my heart will be there for all time. Deuteronomy 31:6-8. Be strong and courageous. Do not fear or be in dread of them, for it is the Lord your God who goes with you. He will not leave you or forsake you. Then Moses summoned Joshua and said to him in the sight of all Israel, "Be strong and courageous, for you shall go with this people into the land that the Lord has sworn to their fathers to give them, and you shall put them in possession of it. It is the Lord who goes before you. He will be with you. He will not leave you or forsake you. Do not fear or be dismayed."
Jeremiah 29:11-14. For I know the plans I have for you, declares the Lord. Plans for welfare and not for evil, to give you a future and a hope. Then you will call upon me and come and pray to me, and I will hear you. You will seek me and find me, and you seek me with all your heart. I will be found by you, declares the Lord. John chapter 3:16-17. For God so loved the world that he gave his only Son, that whoever believes in him should not perish, but have eternal life. For God did not send his Son into the world to condemn the world, but in order that the world might be saved through him. John chapter 8:34-36. Jesus answered them, "Truly, truly, I say to you, everyone who practices sin is a slave to sin. The slave does not remain in the house forever. The Son remains forever. So if the Son sets you free, you will be free indeed." Malachi chapter 3:10-12. Bring the full tithe into the storehouse, that there may be food in my house, and thereby put me to the test, says the Lord of hosts, if I will not open the windows of heaven for you and pour down for you a blessing until there is no more need. I will rebuke the devourer for you, so that it will not destroy the fruits of your soil. And your vine in the field shall not fail to bear, says the Lord of hosts. Then all nations will call you blessed, for you will be a land of delight, says the Lord of hosts. Mark chapter 11:22-26. And Jesus answered them, "Have faith in God. Truly I say to you, whoever says to this mountain, 'Be taken up and thrown into the sea,' and does not doubt in his heart, but believes that what he says will come to pass, it will be done for him. Therefore I tell you, whatever you ask in prayer, believe that you have received it, and it will be yours. And whenever you stand praying, forgive if you have anything against anyone, so that your Father also who is in heaven may forgive you your trespasses.

Joshua chapter 1, 6 through 9. Be strong and courageous, for you shall cause this people to inherit the land that I swore to their fathers to give them. Only be strong and very courageous, being careful to do according to all the law that Moses, my servant, commanded you. Do not turn from it to the right hand or to the left, that you may have good success wherever you go. This book of the law shall not depart from your mouth, but you shall meditate on it day and night, so that you may be careful to do according to all that is written in it. For then you will make your way prosperous, and then you will have good success. Have I not commanded you? Be strong and courageous. Do not be frightened, and do not be dismayed, for the Lord your God is with you wherever you go. Philippians chapter 4, 19 through 20. And my God will supply every need of yours according to his riches and glory in Christ Jesus. To our God and Father be glory forever and ever. Amen. Psalm chapter 37, 3 through 11. Trust in the Lord and do good. Dwell in the land and befriend faithfulness. Delight yourself in the Lord, and he will give you the desires of your heart. Commit your way to the Lord. Trust in him, and he will act. He will bring forth your righteousness as the light, and your justice as the noonday. Be still before the Lord, and wait patiently for him. Fret not yourself over the one who prospers in his way, over the man who carries out evil devices. Refrain from anger and forsake wrath. Fret not yourself. It tends only to evil. For the evildoers shall be cut off, but those who wait for the Lord shall inherit the land. In just a little while, the wicked will be no more. Though you look carefully at his place, he will not be there. But the meek shall inherit the land and delight themselves in abundant peace. Psalm chapter 50, 14 through 15. Offer to God a sacrifice of thanksgiving, and perform your vows to the Most High, and call upon me in the day of trouble. I will deliver you, and you shall glorify me.

Revelation chapter 2, 5 through 7. Remember therefore from where you have fallen. Repent and do the works you did at first. If not, I will come to you and remove your lampstand from its place, unless you repent. Yet this you have. You hate the works of the Nicolaitans, which I also hate. He who has an ear, let him hear what the Spirit says to the churches. To the one who conquers, I will grant to eat of the tree of life, which is in the paradise of God. Revelation chapter 2, 10 through 11. Be faithful unto death, and I will give you the crown of life. He who has an ear, let him hear what the Spirit says to the churches. The one who conquers will not be hurt by the second death. Revelation chapter 2, verse 17. He who has an ear, let him hear what the Spirit says to the churches. To the one who conquers, I will give some of the hidden manna, and I will give him a white stone with a new name written on the stone that no one knows except the one who receives it. Revelation chapter 2, 26 through 29. The one who conquers and who keeps my works until the end, to him I will give authority over the nations, and he will rule them with a rod of iron, as when earthen pots are broken in pieces, even as I myself have received authority from my Father, and I will give him the morning star. He who has an ear, let him hear what the Spirit says to the churches. Revelation chapter 3, verse 5. The one who conquers will be clothed thus in white garments, and I will never blot out his name from the book of life. I will confess his name before my Father and before his angels. He who has an ear, let him hear what the Spirit says to the churches. Revelation chapter 3, 10 through 13. Because you have kept my word about patient endurance, I will keep you from the hour of trial that is coming on the whole world, to try those who dwell on the earth. I am coming soon. Hold fast what you have, so that no one may seize your crown. The one who conquers, I will make him a pillar in the temple of my God. Never shall he go out of it. And I will write on him the name of my God and the name of the city of my God, the New Jerusalem, which comes down from my God out of heaven, and my own new name. He who has an ear, let him hear what the Spirit says to the churches. Revelation chapter 3, 20 through 22. Behold, I stand at the door and knock. If anyone hears my voice and opens the door, I will come in to him and eat with him, and he with me. The one who conquers, I will grant him to sit with me on my throne, as I also conquered and sat down with my Father on his throne. He who has an ear, let him hear what the Spirit says to the churches. First Peter chapter 3, 10 through 12.
Whoever desires to love life and see good days, let him keep his tongue from evil and his lips from speaking deceit. Let him turn away from evil and do good. Let him seek peace and pursue it. For the eyes of the Lord are on the righteous, and his ears are open to their prayer. But the face of the Lord is against those who do evil. Philippians chapter 4, 4 through 9. Rejoice in the Lord always. Again, I will say, rejoice. Let your reasonableness be known to everyone. The Lord is at hand. Do not be anxious about anything, but in everything, by prayer and supplication, with thanksgiving, let your requests be known to God. And the peace of God, which surpasses all understanding, will guard your hearts and your minds in Christ Jesus. Finally, brothers, whatever is true, whatever is honorable, whatever is just, whatever is pure, whatever is lovely, whatever is commendable, if there is any excellence, if there is anything worthy of praise, think about these things. What you have learned and received and heard and seen in me, practice these things, and the God of peace will be with you. Psalm chapter 34, 15 through 19. The eyes of the Lord are toward the righteous, and his ears toward their cry. The face of the Lord is against those who do evil, to cut off the memory of them from the earth. When the righteous cry for help, the Lord hears and delivers them out of all their troubles. The Lord is near to the brokenhearted and saves the crushed in spirit. Many are the afflictions of the righteous, but the Lord delivers him out of them all. Jeremiah chapter 33, 2 through 3. Thus says the Lord who made the earth, the Lord who formed it to establish it. The Lord is his name. Call to me and I will answer you and will tell you great and hidden things that you have not known. Jeremiah chapter 33, verse 6. Behold, I will bring it health and cure, and I will cure them, and I will reveal to them abundance of peace and truth. Isaiah 41, 10 through 13. Fear not, for I am with you. Be not dismayed, for I am your God. I will strengthen you. I will help you. I will uphold you with my righteous right hand. Behold, all who are incensed against you shall be put to shame and confounded. Those who strive against you shall be as nothing and shall perish. You shall seek those who contend with you, but you shall not find them. Those who war against you shall be as nothing at all. For I, the Lord your God, hold your right hand. It is I who say to you, fear not. I am the one who helps you. Isaiah 40, 27 through 31. Why do you say, O Jacob, and speak, O Israel, my way is hidden from the Lord,
and my right is disregarded by my God. Have you not known? Have you not heard? The Lord is the everlasting God, the creator of the ends of the earth. He does not faint or grow weary. His understanding is unsearchable. He gives power to the faint, and to him who has no might, he increases strength. Even youths shall faint and be weary, and young men shall fall exhausted. But they who wait for the Lord shall renew their strength. They shall mount up with wings like eagles. They shall run and not be weary. They shall walk and not faint. Matthew chapter 11, 28 through 30. Come to me, all who labor and are heavily burdened, and I will give you rest. Take my yoke upon you and learn from me, for I am gentle and humble in heart, and you will find rest for your souls. For my yoke is easy and my burden is light. Psalm 91. He who dwells in the secret place of the Most High will rest in the shadow of the Almighty. I will say of Yahweh, He is my refuge and my fortress, my God in whom I trust. For He will deliver you from the snare of the fowler and from the deadly pestilence. He will cover you with His feathers. Under His wings you will take refuge. His faithfulness is your shield and rampart. You shall not be afraid of the terror by night, nor of the arrow that flies by day, nor of the pestilence that walks in darkness, nor of the destruction that wastes at noonday. 1,000 may fall at your side, and 10,000 at your right hand, but it will not come near you. You will only look with your eyes and see the recompense of the wicked. Because you have made Yahweh your refuge and the Most High your dwelling place, no evil shall happen to you. Neither shall any plague come near your dwelling. For He will put His angels in charge of you to guard you in all your ways. They will bear you up in their hands so that you won't dash your foot against a stone. You will tread on the lion and the cobra. You will trample the young lion and the serpent underfoot. Because He has set His love on me, therefore I will deliver him. I will set him on high because he has known my name. He will call on me and I will answer him. I will be with him in trouble. I will deliver him and honor him. I will satisfy him with long life and show him my salvation. Romans chapter 8, 16 through 18. The Spirit Himself testifies with our spirit that we are children of God. And if children, then heirs, heirs of God, and joint heirs with Christ, if indeed we suffer with Him, that we may also be glorified with Him. For I consider that the sufferings of this present time are not worthy to be compared with the glory which will be revealed toward us. John chapter 14, 25 through 27. These things I have spoken to you while I am still with you. But the Helper, the Holy Spirit, whom the Father will send in my name, He will teach you all things and bring to your remembrance all that I have said to you. Peace I leave with you. My peace I give to you.
Not as the world gives do I give to you. Let not your hearts be troubled, neither let them be afraid. Romans chapter 5, 1 through 5. Therefore, since we have been justified by faith, we have peace with God through our Lord Jesus Christ. Through him, we have also obtained access by faith into this grace in which we stand, and we rejoice in hope of the glory of God. Not only that, but we rejoice in our sufferings, knowing that suffering produces endurance, and endurance produces character, and character produces hope, and hope does not put us to shame, because God's love has been poured into our hearts through the Holy Spirit who has been given to us. Second Corinthians chapter 13, verse 11. Finally, brothers, rejoice. Aim for restoration. Comfort one another. Agree with one another. Live in peace, and the God of love and peace will be with you. Isaiah chapter 53, verse 5. But he was wounded for our transgressions. He was crushed for our iniquities. Upon him was the chastisement that brought us peace, and with his stripes we are healed. Psalm chapter 37, verse 37. Psalm chapter 37, verse 37. Mark the

Matthew chapter 6, 25 through 33. Therefore I tell you, do not be anxious about your life, what you will eat or what you will drink, nor about your body, what you will put on. Is not life more than food, and the body more than clothing? Look at the birds of the air. They neither sow nor reap, nor gather into barns, and yet your heavenly Father feeds them. Are you not of more value than they? And which of you, by being anxious, can add a single hour to his span of life? And why are you anxious about clothing? Consider the lilies of the field, how they grow. They neither toil nor spin. Yet I tell you, even Solomon in all his glory was not arrayed like one of these. But if God so clothes the grass of the field, which today is alive and tomorrow is thrown into the oven, will he not much more clothe you? O you of little faith. Therefore, do not be anxious, saying, what shall we eat, or what shall we drink, or what shall we wear? For the Gentiles seek after these things, and your heavenly Father knows that you need them all. But seek first the kingdom of God and his righteousness, and all these things will be added to you.

Psalm chapter 126, 5 through 6. Those who sow in tears shall reap with shouts of joy. He who goes out weeping, bearing the seed for sowing, shall come home with shouts of joy, bringing his sheaves with him. Psalm 16, 5 through 11. The Lord is my chosen portion and my cup. You hold my lot. The lines have fallen for me in pleasant places. Indeed, I have a beautiful inheritance. I bless the Lord who gives me counsel. In the night also my heart instructs me. I have set the Lord always before me. Because he is at my right hand, I shall not be shaken. Therefore my heart is glad, and my whole being rejoices. My flesh also dwells secure. For you will not abandon my soul to Sheol, or let your Holy One see corruption. You make known to me the path of life. In your presence there's fullness of joy. At your right hand are pleasures forevermore. John 16:33. I have said these things to you, that in me you may have peace. In the world you will have tribulation, but take heart. I have overcome the world. First Peter chapter 5, 6 through 7. Humble yourselves, therefore, under the mighty hand of God, so that at the proper time he may exalt you, casting all your anxieties on him, because he cares for you.

Lamentations 3:22-23. The steadfast love of the Lord never ceases. His mercies

Psalm 32, 7 and 10. You are a hiding place for me. You preserve me from trouble. You surround me with shouts of deliverance. Many are the sorrows of the wicked, but steadfast love surrounds the one who trusts in the Lord. Jeremiah 17, 7-8. Blessed is the man who trusts in the Lord, whose trust is the Lord. He is like a tree planted by water that sends out its roots by the stream and does not fear when heat comes, for its leaves remain green and is not anxious in the year of drought, for it does not cease to bear fruit. Romans 8, 26-30. Likewise, the Spirit helps us in our weakness, for we do not know what to pray for as we ought, but the Spirit Himself intercedes for us with groanings too deep for words. And he who searches hearts knows what is the mind of the Spirit, because the Spirit intercedes for the saints according to the will of God. And we know that for those who love God, all things work together for good, for those who are called according to his purpose. For those whom he foreknew, he also predestined to be conformed to the image of his Son, in order that he might be the firstborn among many brothers. And those whom he predestined, he also called. And those whom he called, he also justified. And those whom he justified, he also glorified. Romans chapter 8, 35-39. Who shall separate us from the love of Christ? Shall tribulation, or distress, or persecution, or famine, or nakedness, or danger, or sword? As it is written, for your sake we are being killed all day long. We are regarded as sheep to be slaughtered. No, in all these things we are more than conquerors through him who loved us. For I am sure that neither death nor life, nor angels nor rulers, nor things present nor things to come, nor powers, nor height nor depth, nor anything else in all creation will be able to separate us from the love of God in Christ Jesus our Lord. Romans 10, 9-13. If you confess with your mouth that Jesus is Lord, and believe in your heart that God raised him from the dead, you will be saved. For with the heart one believes and is justified, and with the mouth one confesses and is saved. For the scripture says, everyone who believes in him will not be put to shame. For there is no distinction between Jew and Greek, for the same Lord is Lord of all, bestowing his riches on all who call on him. For everyone who calls on the name of the Lord will be saved. Psalm chapter 9, 9-12. The Lord is a stronghold for the oppressed, a stronghold in times of trouble. And those who know your name put their trust in you. For you, O Lord, have not forsaken those who seek you.
sing praises to the Lord, who sits enthroned in Zion. Tell among the peoples his deeds, for he who avenges blood is mindful of them. He does not forget the cry of the afflicted. Proverbs 3:1-12. My son, do not forget my teaching, but let your heart keep my commands. For length of days and years of life and peace they will add to you. Let not steadfast love and faithfulness forsake you. Bind them around your neck. Write them on the tablet of your heart. So you will find favor and good success in the sight of God and man. Trust in the Lord with all your heart, and do not lean on your own understanding. In all your ways, acknowledge him, and he will make straight your paths. Be not wise in your own eyes. Fear the Lord and turn away from evil. It will be healing to your flesh and refreshment to your bones. Honor the Lord with your wealth and with the first fruits of all your produce. Then your barns will be filled with plenty, and your vats will be bursting with wine. My son, do not despise the Lord's discipline, or be weary of his reproof. For the Lord reproves him who he loves, as a father the son in whom he delights. James 5:13-16. Is anyone among you suffering? Let him pray. Is anyone cheerful? Let him sing praise. Is anyone among you sick? Let him call for the elders of the church, and let them pray over him, anointing him with oil in the name of the Lord. And the prayer of faith will save the one who is sick, and the Lord will raise him up. And if he has committed sins, he will be forgiven. Therefore, confess your sins to one another and pray for one another that you may be healed. The prayer of a righteous person has great power as it is working. Matthew 7:7-11. Ask, and it will be given to you. Seek, and you will find. Knock, and it will be opened to you. For everyone who asks receives, and the one who seeks finds, and to the one who knocks it will be opened. Or which one of you, if his son asks him for bread, will give him a stone? Or if he asks for a fish, will give him a serpent? If you then, who are evil, know how to give good gifts to your children, how much more will your Father who is in heaven give good things to those who ask him? Psalm 103:1-12. Bless the Lord, O my soul, and all that is within me. Bless his holy name. Bless the Lord, O my soul, and forget not all his benefits, who forgives all your iniquity, who heals all your diseases, who redeems your life from the pit, who crowns you with steadfast love and mercy, who satisfies you with good so that your youth is renewed like the eagles. The Lord works righteousness and justice for all who are oppressed. He made known his ways to Moses,
his acts to the people of Israel. The Lord is merciful and gracious, slow to anger and abounding in steadfast love. He will not always chide, nor will he keep his anger forever. He does not deal with us according to our sins, nor repay us according to our iniquities. For as high as the heavens are above the earth, so great is his steadfast love toward those who fear him. As far as the east is from the west, so far does he remove our transgressions from us. As a father shows compassion to his children, so the Lord shows compassion to those who fear him. Psalm 107, 13 through 16. Then they cried to the Lord in their trouble, and he delivered them from their distress. He brought them out of darkness and the shadow of death, and burst their bonds apart. Let them thank the Lord for his steadfast love, for his wondrous works to the children of man. For he shatters the doors of bronze and cuts into the bars of iron. John 14:1 through 7. Let not your hearts be troubled. Believe in God. Believe also in me. In my Father's house are many rooms. If it were not so, would I have told you that I go to prepare a place for you? And if I go and prepare a place for you, I will come again and will take you to myself, that where I am, you may also be. And you know the way to where I am going. Thomas said to him, Lord, we do not know where you are going. How can we know the way? Jesus said to him, I am the way, and the truth, and the life. No one comes to the Father except through me. If you had known me, you would have known my Father also. From now on, you do know him and have seen him. John 14:12 through 21. Truly, truly I say to you, whoever believes in me will also do the works that I do. And greater works than these will he do, because I am going to the Father. Whatever you ask in my name, this I will do, that the Father may be glorified in the Son. If you ask me anything in my name, I will do it. If you love me, you will keep my commandments. And I will ask the Father, and he will give you another helper to be with you forever, even the Spirit of truth, whom the world cannot receive because it neither sees him nor knows him. You know him, for he dwells with you and will be in you. I will not leave you as orphans. I will come to you. Yet a little while and the world will see me no more. But you will see me. Because I live, you also will live. In that day you will know that I am in my Father, and you in me, and I in you. Whoever has my commandments and keeps them, he it is who loves me. And he who loves me will be loved by my Father, and I will love him and manifest myself to him. Mark 10:27 through 31. Jesus looked at them and said, with man it is impossible, but not with God. For all things are possible with God. Peter began to say to him, see, we have left everything and followed you.
Jesus said, "Truly, I say to you, there is no one who has left house or brothers or sisters or mother or father or children or lands for my sake and for the gospel, who will not receive 100-fold now in this time, houses and brothers and sisters and mothers and children and lands, with persecutions, and in the age to come eternal life. But many who are first will be last, and the last will be first." Matthew 24:12-13. "And because lawlessness will be increased, the love of many will grow cold. But the one who endures to the end will be saved." John 15:1-11. "I am the true vine, and my Father is the vine dresser. Every branch in me that does not bear fruit, he takes away. And every branch that does bear fruit, he prunes, that it may bear more fruit. Already you are clean because of the word that I have spoken to you. Abide in me, and I in you. As the branch cannot bear fruit by itself, unless it abides in the vine, neither can you, unless you abide in me. I am the vine, you are the branches. Whoever abides in me and I in him, he it is that bears much fruit. For apart from me, you can do nothing. If anyone does not abide in me, he is thrown away like a branch and withers. And the branches are gathered, thrown into the fire and burned. If you abide in me and my words abide in you, ask whatever you wish, and it will be done for you. By this my Father is glorified, that you bear much fruit, and so prove to be my disciples. As the Father has loved me, so have I loved you. Abide in my love. If you keep my commandments, you will abide in my love, just as I have kept my Father's commandments and abide in his love. These things I have spoken to you, that my joy may be in you, and that your joy may be full." 2 Peter 1:3-11. "His divine power has granted to us all things that pertain to life and godliness, through the knowledge of him who called us to his own glory and excellence, by which he granted to us his precious and very great promises, so that through them you may become partakers of the divine nature, having escaped from the corruption that is in the world because of sinful desire. For this very reason, make every effort to supplement your faith with virtue, and virtue with knowledge, and knowledge with self-control, and self-control with steadfastness, and steadfastness with godliness, and godliness with brotherly affection, and brotherly affection with love. For if these qualities are yours and are increasing, they keep you from being ineffective or unfruitful in the knowledge of our Lord Jesus Christ. For whoever lacks these qualities is so nearsighted that he is blind, having forgotten that he was cleansed from his former sins. Therefore, brothers, be all the more diligent to confirm your calling and election. For if you practice these qualities, you will never fall. For in this way there will be richly provided for you an entrance into the eternal kingdom of our Lord and Savior Jesus Christ." Job 36:10-11. "He opens their ears to instruction and commands that they return from iniquity. If they listen and serve him, they complete their days in prosperity
and their years in pleasantness. Psalm 46, 1 through 7. God is our refuge and strength, a very present help in trouble. Therefore, we will not fear though the earth gives way, though the mountains be moved into the heart of the sea, though its waters roar and foam, though the mountains tremble at its swelling. There is a river whose streams make glad the city of God, the holy habitation of the Most High. God is in the midst of her. She shall not be moved. God will help her when morning dawns. The nations rage, the kingdoms totter. He utters his voice, the earth melts. The Lord of hosts is with us. The God of Jacob is our fortress. Romans chapter 6, 5 through 14. For if we have been united with him in a death like his, we shall certainly be united with him in a resurrection like his. We know that our old self was crucified with him in order that the body of sin might be brought to nothing, so that we would no longer be enslaved to sin. For one who has died has been set free from sin. Now, if we have died with Christ, we believe that we will also live with him. We know that Christ, being raised from the dead, will never die again. Death no longer has dominion over him. For the death he died to sin once for all. But the life he lives to God. So you also must consider yourselves dead to sin and alive to God in Christ Jesus. Let not sin, therefore, reign in your mortal body to make you obey its passions. Do not present your members to sin as instruments for unrighteousness, but present yourselves to God as those who have been brought from death to life, and your members to God as instruments for righteousness. For sin will have no dominion over you, since you are not under law, but under grace.

Psalm 147, 1 through 6. Praise the Lord, for it is good to sing praises to our God, for it is pleasant, and a song of praise is fitting. The Lord builds up Jerusalem. He gathers the outcasts of Israel. He heals the brokenhearted and binds up their wounds. He determines the number of the stars. He gives to all of them their names. Great is our Lord, and abundant in power. His understanding is beyond measure. The Lord lifts up the humble. He casts the wicked to the ground. Revelation 21, 1 through 7. Then I saw a new heaven and a new earth, for the first heaven and the first earth had passed away, and the sea was no more. And I saw the holy city, New Jerusalem, coming down out of heaven from God, prepared as a bride adorned for her husband. And I heard a loud voice from the throne saying, "Behold, the dwelling place of God is with man. He will dwell with them, and they will be his people, and God himself will be with them as their God. He will wipe away every tear from their eyes, and death shall be no more. Neither shall there be mourning, nor crying, nor pain anymore. For the former things have passed away." And he who was seated on the throne said, "Behold, I am making all things new." Also he said, "Write this down, for these words are trustworthy and true." And he said to me, "It is done. I am the Alpha and the Omega, the beginning and the end. To the thirsty I will give from the spring of the water of life without payment. The one who conquers will have this heritage, and I will be his God, and he will be my son." Galatians 6, 8 through 10. For the one who sows to his own flesh will from the flesh reap corruption. But the one who sows to the Spirit will from the Spirit reap eternal life. And let us not grow weary of doing good, for in due season we will reap if we do not give up. So then, as we have opportunity, let us do good to everyone, and especially to those who are of the household of faith. Psalm 138. I give you thanks, O Lord, with my whole heart. Before the gods I sing your praise. I bow down toward your holy temple and give thanks to your name for your steadfast love and your faithfulness. For you have exalted above all things your name and your word. On the day I called, you answered me. My strength of soul you increased. All the kings of the earth shall give you thanks, O Lord, for they have heard the words of your mouth, and they shall sing of the ways of the Lord, for great is the glory of the Lord. For though the Lord is high, he regards the lowly, but the haughty he knows from afar. Though I walk in the midst of trouble, you preserve my life. You stretch out your hand against the wrath of my enemies, and your right hand delivers me. The Lord will fulfill his purpose for me. Your steadfast love, O Lord, endures forever. Do not forsake the work of your hands.
1 John 2:24 through 25. Let what you heard from the beginning abide in you. If what you heard from the beginning abides in you, then you too will abide in the Son and in the Father. And this is the promise that he made to us: eternal life. John chapter 6, 47 through 51. Truly, truly I say to you, whoever believes has eternal life. I am the bread of life. Your fathers ate the manna in the wilderness, and they died. This is the bread that comes down from heaven, so that one may eat of it and not die. I am the living bread that came down from heaven. If anyone eats of this bread, he will live forever. And the bread that I will give for the life of the world is my flesh. Matthew 6, 14 through 15. For if you forgive others their trespasses, your heavenly Father will also forgive you. But if you do not forgive others their trespasses, neither will your Father forgive your trespasses. Psalm 55, 22. Cast your burden on the Lord, and he will sustain you. He will never permit the righteous to be moved. Isaiah 52, 12. For you shall not go out in haste, and you shall not go in flight. For the Lord will go before you, and the God of Israel will be your rear guard. Psalm 32, 8. I will instruct you and teach you in the way you should go. I will counsel you with my eye upon you. Isaiah 30, 18 through 21. Therefore the Lord waits to be gracious to you, and therefore he exalts himself to show mercy to you. For the Lord is a God of justice. Blessed are all those who wait for him. For a people shall dwell in Zion, in Jerusalem. You shall weep no more. He will surely be gracious to you at the sound of your cry. As soon as he hears it, he answers you. And though the Lord give you the bread of adversity and the water of affliction, yet your teacher will not hide himself anymore, but your eyes shall see your teacher, and your ears shall hear a word behind you saying, this is the way, walk in it, when you turn to the right or when you turn to the left. Philippians chapter 1, verse 6. And I am sure of this, that he who began a good work in you will bring it to completion at the day of Jesus Christ. Isaiah 26, verse 3. You keep him in perfect peace whose mind is stayed on you, because he trusts in you. John chapter 11, 25 through 26. Jesus said to her, I am the resurrection and the life. Whoever believes in me, though he die, yet shall he live. And everyone who lives and believes in me shall never die. Second Corinthians 4, 16 through 18. So we do not lose heart. Though our outward self is wasting away,
Our inner self is being renewed day by day. For this light momentary affliction is preparing for us an eternal weight of glory beyond all comparison. As we look not to the things that are seen, but to the things that are unseen. For the things that are seen are transient, but the things that are unseen are eternal. Philippians 3:20-21. But our citizenship is in heaven, and from it we await a Savior, the Lord Jesus Christ, who will transform our lowly body to be like his glorious body, by the power that enables him even to subject all things to himself. Matthew 5:2-11. And he opened his mouth and taught them, saying, Blessed are the poor in spirit, for theirs is the kingdom of heaven. Blessed are those who mourn, for they shall be comforted. Blessed are the meek, for they shall inherit the earth. Blessed are those who hunger and thirst for righteousness, for they shall be satisfied. Blessed are the merciful, for they shall receive mercy. Blessed are the pure in heart, for they shall see God. Blessed are the peacemakers, for they shall be called sons of God. Blessed are those who are persecuted for righteousness' sake, for theirs is the kingdom of heaven. Blessed are you when others revile you and persecute you and utter all kinds of evil against you falsely on my account. Rejoice and be glad, for your reward is great in heaven, for so they persecuted the prophets who were before you. First John 4:4. Little children, you are from God and have overcome them, for he who is in you is greater than he who is in the world. Matthew 10:39-42. Whoever finds his life will lose it, and whoever loses his life for my sake will find it. Whoever receives you receives me, and whoever receives me receives him who sent me. The one who receives a prophet because he is a prophet will receive a prophet's reward, and the one who receives a righteous person because he is a righteous person will receive a righteous person's reward. And whoever gives one of these little ones even a cup of cold water because he is a disciple, truly I say to you, he will by no means lose his reward. Psalm 145:13-19. The Lord is faithful in all his words, and kind in all his works. The Lord upholds all who are falling, and raises up all who are bowed down. The eyes of all look to you, and you give them their food in due season. You open your hand, you satisfy the desire of every living thing. The Lord is righteous in all his ways, and kind in all his works. The Lord is near to all who call on him, to all who call on him in truth. He fulfills the desire of those who fear him. He also hears their cry and saves them. First Corinthians 10:13. No temptation has overtaken you that is not common to man. God is faithful,
and he will not let you be tempted beyond your ability. But with the temptation, he will also provide the way of escape, that you may be able to endure it. Second Peter 3:8-9. But do not overlook this one fact, beloved, that with the Lord one day is as 1,000 years, and 1,000 years as one day. The Lord is not slow to fulfill his promise, as some count slowness, but is patient toward you, not wishing that any should perish, but that all should reach repentance. Matthew 28:18-20. And Jesus came and said to them, "All authority in heaven and on earth has been given to me. Go therefore and make disciples of all nations, baptizing them in the name of the Father and of the Son and of the Holy Spirit, teaching them to observe all that I have commanded you. And behold, I am with you always, to the end of the age." Mark 16:15-18. And he said to them, "Go into all the world and proclaim the gospel to the whole creation. Whoever believes and is baptized will be saved. But whoever does not believe will be condemned. And these signs will accompany those who believe. In my name they will cast out demons, they will speak in new tongues, they will pick up serpents with their hands, and if they drink any deadly poison, it will not hurt them. They will lay their hands on the sick, and they will recover." Second Timothy 4:8. "Henceforth there is laid up for me the crown of righteousness, which the Lord, the righteous judge, will award me on that day. And not only to me, but also to all who have loved his appearing." First Corinthians 6:14. "And God raised the Lord, and will also raise us up by his power." Second Corinthians 4:14. "He who raised the Lord Jesus will raise us also with Jesus and bring us with you into his presence." James 1:12. "Blessed is the man who remains steadfast under trial, for when he has stood the test, he will receive the crown of life, which God has promised to those who love him." 1 Peter 4:1-2. "Since therefore Christ suffered in the flesh, arm yourselves with the same way of thinking. For whoever has suffered in the flesh has ceased from sin, so as to live for the rest of the time in the flesh, no longer for human passions, but for the will of God." 1 John 3:1-3. "See what kind of love the Father has given to us, that we should be called children of God, and so we are. The reason why the world does not know us is that it did not know him. Beloved, we are God's children now, and what we will be has not yet appeared. But we know that when he appears, we shall be like him, because we shall see him as he is. And everyone who thus hopes in him purifies himself as he is pure." 3:1-4. "If then you have been raised with Christ, seek the things that are above, where Christ is,
seated at the right hand of God. Set your minds on things that are above, not on things that are on earth. For you have died, and your life is hidden with Christ in God. When Christ, who is your life, appears, then you also will appear with him in glory. 2 Peter 3:13. But according to his promise, we are waiting for new heavens and a new earth in which righteousness dwells. John chapter 10, 9 through 11. I am the door. If anyone enters by me, he will be saved and will go in and out and find pasture. The thief comes only to steal and kill and destroy. I came that they may have life and have it abundantly. I am the good shepherd. The good shepherd lays down his life for the sheep. Romans chapter 6, 22 through 23. But now that you have been set free from sin and have become slaves of God, the fruit you get leads to sanctification, and its end, eternal life. For the wages of sin is death, but the free gift of God is eternal life in Christ Jesus our Lord. Numbers 23:19. God is not man that he should lie, or a son of man that he should change his mind. Has he said, and will he not do it? Or has he spoken, and will he not fulfill it? Psalm 121. I lift up my eyes to the hills. From where does my help come? My help comes from the Lord, who made heaven and earth. He will not let your foot be moved. He who keeps you will not slumber. Behold, he who keeps Israel will neither slumber nor sleep. The Lord is your keeper. The Lord is your shade on your right hand. The sun shall not strike you by day, nor the moon by night. The Lord will keep you from all evil. He will keep your life. The Lord will keep your going out and your coming in from this time forth and forevermore. Psalm 1:1-3. Blessed is the man who walks not in the counsel of the wicked, nor stands in the way of sinners, nor sits in the seat of scoffers. But his delight is in the law of the Lord, and on his law he meditates day and night. He is like a tree planted by streams of water that yields its fruit in its season, and its leaf does not wither. In all that he does, he prospers.

Romans chapter 1, 16 through 17. For I am not ashamed of the gospel, for it is the power of God for salvation to everyone who believes, to the Jew first and also to the Greek. For in it the righteousness of God is revealed from faith for faith. As it is written, the righteous shall live by faith. Second Corinthians chapter 1, 3 through 5. Blessed be the God and Father of our Lord Jesus Christ, the Father of mercies and God of all comfort, who comforts us in all our affliction, so that we may be able to comfort those who are in any affliction with the comfort with which we ourselves are comforted by God. For as we share abundantly in Christ's sufferings, so through Christ we share abundantly in comfort too. Second Corinthians chapter 5, verse 17. Therefore, if anyone is in Christ, he is a new creation. The old has passed away. Behold, the new has come. John chapter 10, 27 through 30. My sheep hear my voice, and I know them, and they follow me. I give them eternal life, and they will never perish, and no one will snatch them out of my hand. My Father, who has given them to me, is greater than all, and no one is able to snatch them out of the Father's hand. I and the Father are one. Acts chapter 1, 7 through 8. It is not for you to know times or seasons that the Father has fixed by his own authority, but you will receive power when the Holy Spirit comes upon you, and you will be my witnesses in Jerusalem and in all Judea and Samaria and to the end of the earth. 2 Corinthians chapter 1, 20 through 22. For all the promises of God find their yes in him. That is why it is through him that we utter our amen to God for his glory. And it is God who establishes us with you in Christ, and has anointed us, and who has also put his seal on us, and given us his Spirit in our hearts as a guarantee. Acts chapter 2, 38 through 39. And Peter said to them, repent and be baptized, every one of you, in the name of Jesus Christ, for the forgiveness of your sins. And you will receive the gift of the Holy Spirit. For the promise is for you and for your children, and for all who are far off, everyone whom the Lord our God calls to himself. Deuteronomy 26, 17 through 19. You have declared today that the Lord is your God, and that you will walk in his ways, and keep his statutes and his commandments and his rules, and will obey his voice. And the Lord has declared today that you are a people for his treasured possession, as he has promised you, and that you are to keep all his commandments, and that he will set you in praise and in fame and in honor high above all nations that he has made, and that you shall be a people holy to the Lord your God, as he promised. Hebrews chapter 10, 19 through 23. Therefore, brothers,
Since we have confidence to enter the holy places by the blood of Jesus, by the new and living way that he opened for us through the curtain, that is through his flesh, and since we have a great priest over the house of God, let us draw near with a true heart in full assurance of faith, with our hearts sprinkled clean from an evil conscience and our bodies washed with pure water. Let us hold fast the confession of our hope without wavering, for he who promised is faithful. Exodus 14:13-14. And Moses said to the people, "Fear not, stand firm, and see the salvation of the Lord, which he will work for you today. For the Egyptians whom you see today, you shall never see again. The Lord will fight for you, and you have only to be silent." Isaiah 43:1-3. "But now, thus says the Lord, he who created you, O Jacob, he who formed you, O Israel, fear not, for I have redeemed you. I have called you by name. You are mine. When you pass through the waters, I will be with you, and through the rivers, they shall not overwhelm you. When you walk through fire, you shall not be burned, and the flame shall not consume you. For I am the Lord your God, the Holy One of Israel, your Savior." Isaiah 54:10. "For the mountains may depart and the hills be removed, but my steadfast love shall not depart from you, and my covenant of peace shall not be removed, says the Lord, who has compassion on you." Isaiah 54:13-14. "All your children shall be taught by the Lord, and great shall be the peace of your children. In right, and great shall be the peace of your children. In righteousness you shall be established,

Isaiah 54:13-14. No weapon that is fashioned against you shall succeed, and you shall refute every tongue that rises against you in judgment. This is the heritage of the servants of the Lord, and their vindication from me, declares the Lord. Isaiah 58:6-12. Is not this the fast that I choose? To loose the bonds of wickedness, to undo the straps of the yoke, to let the oppressed go free, and to break every yoke? Is it not to share your bread with the hungry and bring the homeless poor into your house? When you see the naked, to cover him, and not to hide yourself from your own flesh? Then shall your light break forth like the dawn, and your healing shall spring up speedily. Your righteousness shall go before you. The glory of the Lord shall be your rear guard. Then you shall call, and the Lord will answer. You shall cry, and he will say, "Here I am." If you take away the yoke from your midst, the pointing of the finger and speaking wickedness, if you pour yourself out for the hungry and satisfy the desire of the afflicted, then shall your light rise in the darkness and your gloom be as the noonday. And the Lord will guide you continually and satisfy your desire in scorched places and make your bones strong. And you shall be like a watered garden, like a spring of water, whose waters do not fail. And your ancient ruins shall be rebuilt. You shall raise up the foundations of many generations. You shall be called the repairer of the breach, the restorer of streets to dwell in. James 1:2-5. Count it all joy, my brothers, when you meet trials of various kinds. For you know that the testing of your faith produces steadfastness. And let steadfastness have its full effect, that you may be perfect and complete, lacking in nothing. If any of you lacks wisdom, let him ask God, who gives generously to all without reproach, and it will be given him. James 4:7-8, and verse 10. Submit yourselves therefore to God. Resist the devil, and he will flee from you. Draw near to God, and he will draw near to you. Humble yourselves before the Lord, and he will exalt you. First John 1:9. If we confess our sins, he is faithful and just to forgive us our sins and to cleanse us from all unrighteousness. 2 Chronicles 7:14-16. If my people who are called by my name humble themselves and pray and seek my face and turn from their wicked ways, then I will hear from heaven and will forgive their sin and heal their land. Now my eyes will be open and my ears attentive to the prayer that is made in this place. For now I have chosen and consecrated this house, that my name may be there forever. My eyes and my heart will be there for all time. Deuteronomy 31:6-8. Be strong and courageous. Do not fear or be in dread of them, for it is the

Lord, your God, who goes with you. He will not leave you or forsake you. Then Moses summoned Joshua and said to him in the sight of all Israel, "Be strong and courageous, for you shall go with this people into the land that the Lord has sworn to their fathers to give them, and you shall put them in possession of it. It is the Lord who goes before you. He will be with you. He will not leave you or forsake you. Do not fear or be dismayed." Jeremiah 29:11-14. "For I know the plans I have for you, declares the Lord. Plans for welfare and not for evil, to give you a future and a hope. Then you will call upon me and come and pray to me, and I will hear you. You will seek me and find me when you seek me with all your heart. I will be found by you, declares the Lord." John 3:16-17. "For God so loved the world that he gave his only Son, that whoever believes in him should not perish, but have eternal life. For God did not send his Son into the world to condemn the world, but in order that the world might be saved through him." John 8:34-36. Jesus answered them, "Truly, truly, I say to you, everyone who practices sin is a slave to sin. The slave does not remain in the house forever. The Son remains forever. So if the Son sets you free, you will be free indeed." Malachi 3:10-12. "Bring the full tithe into the storehouse, that there may be food in my house, and thereby put me to the test, says the Lord of hosts, if I will not open the windows of heaven for you and pour down for you a blessing until there is no more need. I will rebuke the devourer for you, so that it will not destroy the fruits of your soil, and your vine in the field shall not fail to bear, says the Lord of hosts. Then all nations will call you blessed, for you will be a land of delight, says the Lord of hosts." Mark 11:22-26. "And Jesus answered them, have faith in God. Truly I say to you, whoever says to this mountain, be taken up and thrown into the sea, and does not doubt in his heart, but believes that what he says will come to pass, it will be done for him. Therefore I tell you, whatever you ask in prayer, believe that you have received it, and it will be yours. And whenever you stand praying, forgive if you have anything against anyone, so that your Father also who is in heaven may forgive you your trespasses.

Joshua chapter 1, 6 through 9. Be strong and courageous, for you shall cause this people to inherit the land that I swore to their fathers to give them. Only be strong and very courageous, being careful to do according to all the law that Moses, my servant, commanded you. Do not turn from it to the right hand or to the left, that you may have good success wherever you go. This book of the law shall not depart from your mouth, but you shall meditate on it day and night, so that you may be careful to do according to all that is written in it. For then you will make your way prosperous, and then you will have good success. Have I not commanded you? Be strong and courageous. Do not be frightened, and do not be dismayed, for the Lord your God is with you wherever you go. Philippians chapter 4, 19 through 20. And my God will supply every need of yours according to his riches and glory in Christ Jesus. To our God and Father be glory forever and ever. Amen. Psalm chapter 37, 3 through 11. Trust in the Lord and do good. Dwell in the land and befriend faithfulness. Delight yourself in the Lord, and he will give you the desires of your heart. Commit your way to the Lord. Trust in him, and he will act. He will bring forth your righteousness as the light, and your justice as the noonday. Be still before the Lord, and wait patiently for him. Fret not yourself over the one who prospers in his way, over the man who carries out evil devices. Refrain from anger and forsake wrath. Fret not yourself. It tends only to evil. For the evildoers shall be cut off, but those who wait for the Lord shall inherit the land. In just a little while, the wicked will be no more. Though you look carefully at his place, he will not be there. But the meek shall inherit the land and delight themselves in abundant peace. Psalm chapter 50, 14 through 15. Offer to God a sacrifice of thanksgiving, and perform your vows to the Most High, and call upon me in the day of trouble. I will deliver you, and you shall glorify me.

Revelation chapter 2, 5 through 7. Remember therefore from where you have fallen. Repent and do the works you did at first. If not, I will come to you and remove your lampstand from its place, unless you repent. Yet this you have. You hate the works of the Nicolaitans, which I also hate. He who has an ear, let him hear what the Spirit says to the churches. To the one who conquers, I will grant to eat of the tree of life, which is in the paradise of God. Revelation chapter 2, 10 through 11. Be faithful unto death, and I will give you the crown of life. He who has an ear, let him hear what the Spirit says to the churches. The one who conquers will not be hurt by the second death. Revelation chapter 2, verse 17. He who has an ear, let him hear what the Spirit says to the churches. To the one who conquers, I will give some of the hidden manna, and I will give him a white stone with a new name written on the stone that no one knows except the one who receives it. Revelation chapter 2, 26 through 29. The one who conquers and who keeps my works until the end, to him I will give authority over the nations, and he will rule them with a rod of iron, as when earthen pots are broken in pieces, even as I myself have received authority from my Father, and I will give him the morning star. He who has an ear, let him hear what the Spirit says to the churches. Revelation chapter 3, verse 5. The one who conquers will be clothed thus in white garments, and I will never blot out his name from the book of life. I will confess his name before my Father and before his angels. He who has an ear, let him hear what the Spirit says to the churches. Revelation chapter 3, 10 through 13. Because you have kept my word about patient endurance, I will keep you from the hour of trial that is coming on the whole world, to try those who dwell on the earth. I am coming soon. Hold fast what you have, so that no one may seize your crown. The one who conquers, I will make him a pillar in the temple of my God. Never shall he go out of it. And I will write on him the name of my God and the name of the city of my God, the New Jerusalem, which comes down from my God out of heaven, and my own new name. He who has an ear, let him hear what the Spirit says to the churches. Revelation chapter 3, 20 through 22. Behold, I stand at the door and knock. If anyone hears my voice and opens the door, I will come in to him and eat with him, and he with me. The one who conquers, I will grant him to sit with me on my throne, as I also conquered and sat down with my Father on his throne. He who has an ear, let him hear what the Spirit says to the churches. First Peter chapter 3, 10 through 12.
Whoever desires to love life and see good days, let him keep his tongue from evil and his lips from speaking deceit. Let him turn away from evil and do good. Let him seek peace and pursue it. For the eyes of the Lord are on the righteous, and his ears are open to their prayer. But the face of the Lord is against those who do evil. Philippians chapter 4, 4 through 9. Rejoice in the Lord always. Again, I will say, rejoice. Let your reasonableness be known to everyone. The Lord is at hand. Do not be anxious about anything, but in everything, by prayer and supplication, with thanksgiving, let your requests be known to God. And the peace of God, which surpasses all understanding, will guard your hearts and your minds in Christ Jesus. Finally, brothers, whatever is true, whatever is honorable, whatever is just, whatever is pure, whatever is lovely, whatever is commendable, if there is any excellence, if there is anything worthy of praise, think about these things. What you have learned and received and heard and seen in me, practice these things, and the God of peace will be with you. Psalm chapter 34, 15 through 19. The eyes of the Lord are toward the righteous, and his ears toward their cry. The face of the Lord is against those who do evil, to cut off the memory of them from the earth. When the righteous cry for help, the Lord hears and delivers them out of all their troubles. The Lord is near to the brokenhearted and saves the crushed in spirit. Many are the afflictions of the righteous, but the Lord delivers him out of them all. Jeremiah chapter 33, 2 through 3. Thus says the Lord who made the earth, the Lord who formed it to establish it. The Lord is his name. Call to me and I will answer you and will tell you great and hidden things that you have not known. Jeremiah chapter 33, verse 6. Behold, I will bring it health and cure, and I will cure them, and I will reveal to them abundance of peace and truth. Isaiah 41, 10 through 13. Fear not, for I am with you. Be not dismayed, for I am your God. I will strengthen you. I will help you. I will uphold you with my righteous right hand. Behold, all who are incensed against you shall be put to shame and confounded. Those who strive against you shall be as nothing and shall perish. You shall seek those who contend with you, but you shall not find them. Those who war against you shall be as nothing at all. For I, the Lord your God, hold your right hand. It is I who say to you, fear not. I am the one who helps you. Isaiah 40, 27 through 31. Why do you say, O Jacob, and speak, O Israel, my way is hidden from the Lord,
and my right is disregarded by my God. Have you not known? Have you not heard? The Lord is the everlasting God, the creator of the ends of the earth. He does not faint or grow weary. His understanding is unsearchable. He gives power to the faint, and to him who has no might, he increases strength. Even youths shall faint and be weary, and young men shall fall exhausted. But they who wait for the Lord shall renew their strength. They shall mount up with wings like eagles. They shall run and not be weary. They shall walk and not faint. Matthew chapter 11, 28 through 30. Come to me, all who labor and are heavily burdened, and I will give you rest. Take my yoke upon you and learn from me, for I am gentle and humble in heart, and you will find rest for your souls. For my yoke is easy and my burden is light. Psalm 91. He who dwells in the secret place of the Most High will rest in the shadow of the Almighty. I will say of Yahweh, He is my refuge and my fortress, my God in whom I trust. For He will deliver you from the snare of the fowler and from the deadly pestilence. He will cover you with His feathers. Under His wings you will take refuge. His faithfulness is your shield and rampart. You shall not be afraid of the terror by night, nor of the arrow that flies by day, nor of the pestilence that walks in darkness, nor of the destruction that wastes at noonday. 1,000 may fall at your side, and 10,000 at your right hand, but it will not come near you. You will only look with your eyes and see the recompense of the wicked. Because you have made Yahweh your refuge and the Most High your dwelling place, no evil shall happen to you. Neither shall any plague come near your dwelling. For He will put His angels in charge of you to guard you in all your ways. They will bear you up in their hands so that you won't dash your foot against a stone. You will tread on the lion and the cobra. You will trample the young lion and the serpent underfoot. Because He has set His love on me, therefore I will deliver him. I will set him on high because he has known my name. He will call on me and I will answer him. I will be with him in trouble. I will deliver him and honor him. I will satisfy him with long life and show him my salvation. Romans chapter 8, 16 through 18. The Spirit Himself testifies with our spirit that we are children of God. And if children, then heirs, heirs of God, and joint heirs with Christ, if indeed we suffer with Him, that we may also be glorified with Him. For I consider that the sufferings of this present time are not worthy to be compared with the glory which will be revealed toward us. John chapter 14, 25 through 27. These things I have spoken to you while I am still with you. But the Helper, the Holy Spirit, whom the Father will send in my name, He will teach you all things and bring to your remembrance all that I have said to you. Peace I leave with you. My peace I give to you.
Not as the world gives do I give to you. Let not your hearts be troubled, neither let them be afraid. Romans chapter 5, 1 through 5. Therefore, since we have been justified by faith, we have peace with God through our Lord Jesus Christ. Through him, we have also obtained access by faith into this grace in which we stand, and we rejoice in hope of the glory of God. Not only that, but we rejoice in our sufferings, knowing that suffering produces endurance, and endurance produces character, and character produces hope, and hope does not put us to shame, because God's love has been poured into our hearts through the Holy Spirit who has been given to us. Second Corinthians chapter 13, verse 11. Finally, brothers, rejoice, aim for restoration, comfort one another, agree with one another, live in peace, and the God of love and peace will be with you. Isaiah chapter 53, verse 5. But he was wounded for our transgressions. He was crushed for our iniquities. Upon him was the chastisement that brought us peace, and with his stripes we are healed. Psalm chapter 37, verse 37. Mark the blameless and behold the upright. For there is a future for the man of peace. Hebrews chapter 12, verse 11. For the moment, all discipline seems painful rather than pleasant. But later, it yields the peaceful fruit of righteousness to those who have been trained by it. Matthew chapter 6, 25 through 33. Therefore I tell you, do not be anxious about your life, what you will eat or what you will drink, nor about your body, what you will put on. Is not life more than food, and the body more than clothing? Look at the birds of the air. They neither sow nor reap, nor gather into barns, and yet your heavenly Father feeds them. Are you not of more value than they? And which of you, by being anxious, can add a single hour to his span of life? And why are you anxious about clothing? Consider the lilies of the field, how they grow. They neither toil nor spin. Yet I tell you, even Solomon, in all his glory, was not arrayed like one of these. But if God so clothes the grass of the field, which today is alive and tomorrow is thrown into the oven, will he not much more clothe you, O you of little faith? Therefore, do not be anxious, saying, what shall we eat, or what shall we drink, or what shall we wear? For the Gentiles seek after these things, and your heavenly Father knows that you need them all. But seek first the kingdom of God and his righteousness, and all these things will be added to you.

Psalm chapter 126, 5 through 6. Those who sow in tears shall reap with shouts of joy. He who goes out weeping, bearing the seed for sowing, shall come home with shouts of joy, bringing his sheaves with him. Psalm 16, 5 through 11. The Lord is my chosen portion and my cup. You hold my lot. The lines have fallen for me in pleasant places. Indeed, I have a beautiful inheritance. I bless the Lord who gives me counsel. In the night also my heart instructs me. I have set the Lord always before me. Because he is at my right hand, I shall not be shaken. Therefore my heart is glad, and my whole being rejoices. My flesh also dwells secure. For you will not abandon my soul to Sheol, or let your Holy One see corruption. You make known to me the path of life. In your presence there's fullness of joy. At your right hand are pleasures forevermore. John 16:33. I have said these things to you, that in me you may have peace. In the world you will have tribulation, but take heart. I have overcome the world. First Peter chapter 5, 6 through 7. Humble yourselves, therefore, under the mighty hand of God, so that at the proper time he may exalt you, casting all your anxieties on him, because he cares for you.

Lamentations 3:22-23. The steadfast love of the Lord never ceases. His mercies never come to an end. They are new every morning. Great is your faithfulness. Psalm 32:7-10. You are a hiding place for me. You preserve me from trouble. You surround me with shouts of deliverance. Many are the sorrows of the wicked, but steadfast love surrounds the one who trusts in the Lord. Jeremiah 17:7-8. Blessed is the man who trusts in the Lord, whose trust is the Lord. He is like a tree planted by water that sends out its roots by the stream and does not fear when heat comes, for its leaves remain green and is not anxious in the year of drought, for it does not cease to bear fruit. Romans 8:26-30. Likewise, the Spirit helps us in our weakness, for we do not know what to pray for as we ought. But the Spirit Himself intercedes for us with groanings too deep for words. And He who searches hearts knows what is the mind of the Spirit, because the Spirit intercedes for the saints according to the will of God. And we know that for those who love God, all things work together for good, for those who are called according to His purpose. For those whom He foreknew, He also predestined to be conformed to the image of His Son, in order that He might be the firstborn among many brothers. And those whom He predestined, He also called. And those whom He called, He also justified. And those whom He justified, He also glorified. Romans chapter 8:35-39. Who shall separate us from the love of Christ? Shall tribulation, or distress, or persecution, or famine, or nakedness, or danger, or sword? As it is written, for your sake we are being killed all day long. We are regarded as sheep to be slaughtered. No, in all these things we are more than conquerors through Him who loved us. For I am sure that neither death nor life, nor angels nor rulers, nor things present nor things to come, nor powers, nor height nor depth, nor anything else in all creation will be able to separate us from the love of God in Christ Jesus our Lord. Romans 10:9-13. If you confess with your mouth that Jesus is Lord, and believe in your heart that God raised Him from the dead, you will be saved. For with the heart one believes and is justified, and with the mouth one confesses and is saved. For the Scripture says, everyone who believes in Him will not be put to shame. For there is no distinction between Jew and Greek, for the same Lord is Lord of all, bestowing His riches on all who call on Him. For everyone who calls on the name of the Lord
will be saved. Psalm chapter 9:9-12. The Lord is a stronghold for the oppressed, a stronghold in times of trouble. And those who know your name put their trust in you. For you, O Lord, have not forsaken those who seek you. Sing praises to the Lord, who sits enthroned in Zion. Tell among the peoples his deeds, for he who avenges blood is mindful of them. He does not forget the cry of the afflicted. Proverbs 3:1-12. My son, do not forget my teaching, but let your heart keep my commands. For length of days and years of life and peace they will add to you. Let not steadfast love and faithfulness forsake you. Bind them around your neck. Write them on the tablet of your heart. So you will find favor and good success in the sight of God and man. Trust in the Lord with all your heart, and do not lean on your own understanding. In all your ways, acknowledge him, and he will make straight your paths. Be not wise in your own eyes. Fear the Lord, and turn away from evil. It will be healing to your flesh and refreshment to your bones. Honor the Lord with your wealth and with the first fruits of all your produce. Then your barns will be filled with plenty, and your vats will be bursting with wine. My son, do not despise the Lord's discipline, or be weary of his reproof. For the Lord reproves him who he loves, as a father the son in whom he delights. James 5:13-16. Is anyone among you suffering? Let him pray. Is anyone cheerful? Let him sing praise. Is anyone among you sick? Let him call for the elders of the church and let them pray over him, anointing him with oil in the name of the Lord. And the prayer of faith will save the one who is sick, and the Lord will raise him up. And if he has committed sins, he will be forgiven. Therefore, confess your sins to one another and pray for one another that you may be healed. The prayer of a righteous person has great power as it is working. Matthew 7:7-11. Ask, and it will be given to you. Seek, and you will find. Knock, and it will be opened to you. For everyone who asks receives, and the one who seeks finds, and to the one who knocks it will be opened. Or which one of you, if his son asks him for bread, will give him a stone? Or if he asks for a fish, will give him a serpent? If you then, who are evil, know how to give good gifts to your children, how much more will your Father who is in heaven give good things to those who ask him? Psalm 103:1-12. Bless the Lord, O my soul, and all that is within me. Bless his holy name. Bless the Lord, O my soul,
and forget not all his benefits, who forgives all your iniquity, who heals all your diseases, who redeems your life from the pit, who crowns you with steadfast love and mercy, who satisfies you with good so that your youth is renewed like the eagles. The Lord works righteousness and justice for all who are oppressed. He made known his ways to Moses, his acts to the people of Israel. The Lord is merciful and gracious, slow to anger and abounding in steadfast love. He will not always chide, nor will he keep his anger forever. He does not deal with us according to our sins, nor repay us according to our iniquities. For as high as the heavens are above the earth, so great is his steadfast love toward those who fear him. As far as the east is from the west, so far does he remove our transgressions from us. As a father shows compassion to his children, so the Lord shows compassion to those who fear him. Psalm 107, 13 through 16. Then they cried to the Lord in their trouble, and he delivered them from their distress. He brought them out of darkness and the shadow of death, and burst their bonds apart. Let them thank the Lord for his steadfast love, for his wondrous works to the children of man. For he shatters the doors of bronze and cuts into the bars of iron. John 14, 1 through 7. Let not your hearts be troubled. Believe in God. Believe also in me. In my Father's house are many rooms. If it were not so, would I have told you that I go to prepare a place for you? And if I go and prepare a place for you, I will come again and will take you to myself, that where I am, you may also be. And you know the way to where I am going. Thomas said to him, Lord, we do not know where you are going. How can we know the way? Jesus said to him, I am the way, and the truth, and the life. No one comes to the Father except through me. If you had known me, you would have known my Father also. From now on, you do know him and have seen him. John 14, 12 through 21. Truly, truly I say to you, whoever believes in me will also do the works that I do, and greater works than these will he do, because I am going to the Father. Whatever you ask in my name, this I will do, that the Father may be glorified in the Son. If you ask me anything in my name, I will do it. If you love me, you will keep my commandments. And I will ask the Father, and he will give you another helper to be with you forever, even the Spirit of truth, whom the world cannot receive because it neither sees him nor knows him. You know him, for he dwells with you and will be in you. I will not leave you as orphans. I will come to you. Yet a little while and the world will see me no more, but you will see me. Because I live, you also will live. In that day you will know that I am in my Father, and you in me, and I in you. Whoever has my commandments and keeps them, he it is who loves me. And he who loves me will be loved by my Father,
and I will love him and manifest myself to him. Mark 10:27-31. Jesus looked at them and said, "With man it is impossible, but not with God. For all things are possible with God." Peter began to say to him, "See, we have left everything and followed you." Jesus said, "Truly, I say to you, there is no one who has left house or brothers or sisters or mother or father or children or lands for my sake and for the gospel, who will not receive 100-fold now in this time, houses and brothers and sisters and mothers and children and lands, with persecutions, and in the age to come eternal life. But many who are first will be last, and the last will be first." Matthew 24:12-13. "And because lawlessness will be increased, the love of many will grow cold. But the one who endures to the end will be saved." John 15:1-11. "I am the true vine, and my Father is the vine dresser. Every branch in me that does not bear fruit he takes away, and every branch that does bear fruit he prunes, that it may bear more fruit. Already you are clean because of the word that I have spoken to you. Abide in me, and I in you. As the branch cannot bear fruit by itself unless it abides in the vine, neither can you unless you abide in me. I am the vine, you are the branches. Whoever abides in me and I in him, he it is that bears much fruit. For apart from me, you can do nothing. If anyone does not abide in me, he is thrown away like a branch and withers, and the branches are gathered, thrown into the fire and burned. If you abide in me and my words abide in you, ask whatever you wish, and it will be done for you. By this my Father is glorified, that you bear much fruit, and so prove to be my disciples. As the Father has loved me, so have I loved you. Abide in my love. If you keep my commandments, you will abide in my love, just as I have kept my Father's commandments and abide in his love. These things I have spoken to you, that my joy may be in you, and that your joy may be full." 2 Peter 1:3-11. "His divine power has granted to us all things that pertain to life and godliness, through the knowledge of him who called us to his own glory and excellence, by which he granted to us his precious and very great promises, so that through them you may become partakers of the divine nature, having escaped from the corruption that is in the world because of sinful desire. For this very reason, make every effort to supplement your faith with virtue, and virtue with knowledge, and knowledge with self-control, and self-control with steadfastness, and steadfastness with godliness, and godliness with brotherly affection, and brotherly affection with love. For if these qualities are yours and are increasing, they keep you from being ineffective or unfruitful in the knowledge of our Lord Jesus Christ. For whoever lacks these qualities is so nearsighted that he is blind, having forgotten that he was cleansed from his former sins. Therefore, brothers, be all the more diligent to confirm your calling and election.
For if you practice these qualities, you will never fall. For in this way there will be richly provided for you an entrance into the eternal kingdom of our Lord and Savior Jesus Christ. Job 36:10-11. He opens their ears to instruction and commands that they return from iniquity. If they listen and serve him, they complete their days in prosperity and their years in pleasantness. Psalm 46:1-7. God is our refuge and strength, a very present help in trouble. Therefore, we will not fear though the earth gives way, though the mountains be moved into the heart of the sea, though its waters roar and foam, though the mountains tremble at its swelling. There is a river whose streams make glad the city of God, the holy habitation of the Most High. God is in the midst of her. She shall not be moved. God will help her when morning dawns. The nations rage, the kingdoms totter. He utters his voice, the earth melts. The Lord of hosts is with us. The God of Jacob is our fortress. Romans 6:5-14. For if we have been united with him in a death like his, we shall certainly be united with him in a resurrection like his. We know that our old self was crucified with him in order that the body of sin might be brought to nothing, so that we would no longer be enslaved to sin. For one who has died has been set free from sin. Now, if we have died with Christ, we believe that we will also live with him. We know that Christ, being raised from the dead, will never die again. Death no longer has dominion over him. For the death he died to sin once for all. But the life he lives to God. So you also must consider yourselves dead to sin and alive to God in Christ Jesus. Let not sin, therefore, reign in your mortal body, to make you obey its passions. Do not present your members to sin as instruments for unrighteousness, but present yourselves to God as those who have been brought from death to life, and your members to God as instruments for righteousness. For sin will have no dominion over you, since you are not under law, but under grace. Psalm 147:1-6. Praise the Lord, for it is good to sing praises to our God, for it is pleasant, and a song of praise is fitting. The Lord builds up Jerusalem. He gathers the outcasts of Israel. He heals the brokenhearted and binds up their wounds. He determines the number of the stars. He gives to all of them their names. Great is our Lord, and abundant in power. His understanding is beyond measure. Abundant in power. His understanding is beyond measure. The Lord lives.

New Jerusalem, coming down out of heaven from God, prepared as a bride adorned for her husband. And I heard a loud voice from the throne saying, "Behold, the dwelling place of God is with man. He will dwell with them, and they will be his people, and God himself will be with them as their God. He will wipe away every tear from their eyes, and death shall be no more. Neither shall there be mourning, nor crying, nor pain anymore. For the former things have passed away." And he who was seated on the throne said, "Behold, I am making all things new." Also he said, "Write this down, for these words are trustworthy and true." And he said to me, "It is done. I am the Alpha and the Omega, the beginning and the end. To the thirsty I will give from the spring of the water of life without payment. The one who conquers will have this heritage, and I will be his God, and he will be my son." Galatians 6, 8 through 10. "For the one who sows to his own flesh will from the flesh reap corruption. But the one who sows to the Spirit will from the Spirit reap eternal life. And let us not grow weary of doing good, for in due season we will reap if we do not give up. So then, as we have opportunity, let us do good to everyone, and especially to those who are of the household of faith." Psalm 138. "I give you thanks, O Lord, with my whole heart. Before the gods I sing your praise. I bow down toward your holy temple and give thanks to your name for your steadfast love and your faithfulness. For you have exalted above all things your name and your word. On the day I called, you answered me. My strength of soul you increased. All the kings of the earth shall give you thanks, O Lord, for they have heard the words of your mouth, and they shall sing of the ways of the Lord. For great is the glory of the Lord. For though the Lord is high, he regards the lowly, but the haughty he knows from afar. Though I walk in the midst of trouble, you preserve my life. You stretch out your hand against the wrath of my enemies, and your right hand delivers me. The Lord will fulfill his purpose for me. Your steadfast love, O Lord, endures forever. Do not forsake the work of your hands." First John 2, 24-25. "Let what you heard from the beginning abide in you. If what you heard from the beginning abides in you, then you too will abide in the Son and in the Father. And this is the promise that he made to us: eternal life." John chapter 6, 47 through 51. "Truly, truly I say to you, whoever believes has eternal life. I am the bread of life. Your fathers ate the manna in the wilderness, and they died. This is the bread that comes down from heaven, so that one may eat of it and not die. I am the living bread that came down from heaven. If anyone eats of this bread, he will live forever. And the bread that I will give for the

Life of the world is my flesh. Matthew 6:14-15. For if you forgive others their trespasses, your heavenly Father will also forgive you. But if you do not forgive others their trespasses, neither will your Father forgive your trespasses. Psalm 55:22. Cast your burden on the Lord, and He will sustain you. He will never permit the righteous to be moved. Isaiah 52:12. For you shall not go out in haste, and you shall not go in flight. For the Lord will go before you, and the God of Israel will be your rear guard. Psalm 32:8. I will instruct you and teach you in the way you should go. I will counsel you with my eye upon you. Isaiah 30:18-21. Therefore the Lord waits to be gracious to you, and therefore He exalts Himself to show mercy to you. For the Lord is a God of justice. Blessed are all those who wait for Him. For a people shall dwell in Zion, in Jerusalem. You shall weep no more. He will surely be gracious to you at the sound of your cry. As soon as He hears it, He answers you. And though the Lord give you the bread of adversity and the water of affliction, yet your teacher will not hide himself anymore, but your eyes shall see your teacher, and your ears shall hear a word behind you saying, "This is the way, walk in it," when you turn to the right or when you turn to the left. Philippians 1:6. And I am sure of this, that He who began a good work in you will bring it to completion at the day of Jesus Christ. Isaiah 26:3. You keep him in perfect peace whose mind is stayed on you, because he trusts in you. John 11:25-26. Jesus said to her, "I am the resurrection and the life. Whoever believes in me, though he die, yet shall he live. And everyone who lives and believes in me shall never die." Second Corinthians 4:16-18. So we do not lose heart. Though our outward self is wasting away, our inner self is being renewed day by day. For this light momentary affliction is preparing for us an eternal weight of glory beyond all comparison. As we look not to the things that are seen, but to the things that are unseen. For the things that are seen are transient, but the things that are unseen are eternal. Philippians 3:20-21. But our citizenship is in heaven, and from it we await a Savior, the Lord Jesus Christ, who will transform our lowly body to be like His glorious body by the power that enables Him even to subject all things to Himself. Matthew 5,
2 through 11. And he opened his mouth and taught them, saying, "Blessed are the poor in spirit, for theirs is the kingdom of heaven. Blessed are those who mourn, for they shall be comforted. Blessed are the meek, for they shall inherit the earth. Blessed are those who hunger and thirst for righteousness, for they shall be satisfied. Blessed are the merciful, for they shall receive mercy. Blessed are the pure in heart, for they shall see God. Blessed are the peacemakers, for they shall be called sons of God. Blessed are those who are persecuted for righteousness' sake, for theirs is the kingdom of heaven. Blessed are you when others revile you and persecute you and utter all kinds of evil against you falsely on my account. Rejoice and be glad, for your reward is great in heaven, for so they persecuted the prophets who were before you." First John 4, verse 4. "Little children, you are from God and have overcome them, for he who is in you is greater than he who is in the world." Matthew chapter 10, 39 through 42. "Whoever finds his life will lose it, and whoever loses his life for my sake will find it. Whoever receives you receives me, and whoever receives me receives him who sent me. The one who receives a prophet because he is a prophet will receive a prophet's reward, and the one who receives a righteous person because he is a righteous person will receive a righteous person's reward. And whoever gives one of these little ones even a cup of cold water because he is a disciple, truly I say to you, he will by no means lose his reward." Psalm 145, 13 through 19. "The Lord is faithful in all his words and kind in all his works. The Lord upholds all who are falling and raises up all who are bowed down. The eyes of all look to you, and you give them their food in due season. You open your hand, you satisfy the desire of every living thing. The Lord is righteous in all his ways and kind in all his works. The Lord is near to all who call on him, to all who call on him in truth. He fulfills the desire of those who fear him. He also hears their cry and saves them." First Corinthians 10, verse 13. "No temptation has overtaken you that is not common to man. God is faithful, and he will not let you be tempted beyond your ability. But with the temptation, he will also provide the way of escape that you may be able to endure it." Second Peter 3, 8 through 9. "But do not overlook this one fact, beloved, that with the Lord one day is as 1,000 years, and 1,000 years as one day. The Lord is not slow to fulfill his promise, as some count slowness, but is patient toward you, not wishing that any should perish, but that all should reach repentance." Matthew 28, 18 through 20. "And Jesus came and said to them, 'All authority in heaven and on earth has been given to me. Go therefore and make disciples of all nations, baptizing them in the name of the Father and of the Son and of the Holy Spirit,
teaching them to observe all that I have commanded you. And behold, I am with you always, to the end of the age. Mark 16:15-18. And he said to them, "Go into all the world and proclaim the gospel to the whole creation. Whoever believes and is baptized will be saved, but whoever does not believe will be condemned. And these signs will accompany those who believe. In my name they will cast out demons, they will speak in new tongues, they will pick up serpents with their hands, and if they drink any deadly poison, it will not hurt them. They will lay their hands on the sick, and they will recover." Second Timothy 4:8. "Henceforth there is laid up for me the crown of righteousness, which the Lord, the righteous judge, will award me on that day. And not only to me, but also to all who have loved his appearing." First Corinthians 6:14. "And God raised the Lord, and will also raise us up by his power." Second Corinthians 4:14. "He who raised the Lord Jesus will raise us also with Jesus and bring us with you into his presence." James 1:12. "Blessed is the man who remains steadfast under trial, for when he has stood the test, he will receive the crown of life, which God has promised to those who love him." 1 Peter 4:1-2. "Since therefore Christ suffered in the flesh, arm yourselves with the same way of thinking. For whoever has suffered in the flesh has ceased from sin, so as to live for the rest of the time in the flesh, no longer for human passions, but for the will of God." 1 John 3:1-3. "See what kind of love the Father has given to us, that we should be called children of God, and so we are. The reason why the world does not know us is that it did not know him. Beloved, we are God's children now, and what we will be has not yet appeared. But we know that when he appears, we shall be like him, because we shall see him as he is. And everyone who thus hopes in him purifies himself as he is pure." 3:1-4. "If then you have been raised with Christ, seek the things that are above, where Christ is, seated at the right hand of God. Set your minds on things that are above, not on things that are on earth. For you have died, and your life is hidden with Christ in God. When Christ, who is your life, appears, then you also will appear with him in glory." 2 Peter 3:13. "But according to his promise, we are waiting for new heavens and a new earth in which righteousness dwells." 10:9-11. "I am the door. If anyone enters by me, he will be saved and will go in and out and find pasture. The thief comes only to steal and kill and destroy. I came that they may have life and have it abundantly. I am the good shepherd. The good shepherd lays down his life for the sheep.
Romans chapter 6, 22 through 23. But now that you have been set free from sin and have become slaves of God, the fruit you get leads to sanctification, and its end, eternal life. For the wages of sin is death, but the free gift of God is eternal life in Christ Jesus our Lord. Numbers 23:19. God is not man that he should lie, or a son of man that he should change his mind. Has he said, and will he not do it? Or has he spoken, and will he not fulfill it? Psalm 121. I lift up my eyes to the hills. From where does my help come? My help comes from the Lord, who made heaven and earth. He will not let your foot be moved. He who keeps you will not slumber. Behold, he who keeps Israel will neither slumber nor sleep. The Lord is your keeper. The Lord is your shade on your right hand. The sun shall not strike you by day, nor the moon by night. The Lord will keep you from all evil. He will keep your life. The Lord will keep your going out and your coming in from this time forth and forevermore. Psalm 1:1-3. Blessed is the man who walks not in the counsel of the wicked, nor stands in the way of sinners, nor sits in the seat of scoffers. But his delight is in the law of the Lord, and on his law he meditates day and night. He is like a tree planted by streams of water that yields its fruit in its season, and its leaf does not wither. In all that he does, he prospers. Romans chapter 1:16-17. For I am not ashamed of the gospel, for it is the power of God for salvation to everyone who believes, to the Jew first and also to the Greek. For in it the righteousness of God is revealed from faith for faith, as it is written, the righteous shall live by faith. Second Corinthians chapter 1:3-5. Blessed be the God and Father of our Lord Jesus Christ, the Father of mercies and God of all comfort, who comforts us in all our affliction, so that we may be able to comfort those who are in any affliction with the comfort with which we ourselves are comforted by God. For as we share abundantly in Christ's sufferings, so through Christ we share abundantly in comfort too. Second Corinthians chapter 5:17. Therefore, if anyone is in Christ, he is a new creation. The old has passed away. Behold, the new has come. John chapter 10:27-30. My sheep hear my voice, and I know them, and they follow me. I give them eternal life, and they will never perish, and no one will snatch them out of my hand. My Father, who has given them to me, is greater than all, and no one is able to snatch them out of the Father's hand. I and the Father are one.
Acts chapter 1, 7 through 8. It is not for you to know times or seasons that the Father has fixed by his own authority. But you will receive power when the Holy Spirit comes upon you. And you will be my witnesses in Jerusalem and in all Judea and Samaria and to the end of the earth. 2 Corinthians chapter 1, 20 through 22. For all the promises of God find their yes in him. That is why it is through him that we utter our amen to God for his glory. And it is God who establishes us with you in Christ and has anointed us and who has also put his seal on us and given us his Spirit in our hearts as a guarantee. Acts chapter 2, 38 through 39. And Peter said to them, "Repent and be baptized, every one of you, in the name of Jesus Christ, for the forgiveness of your sins. And you will receive the gift of the Holy Spirit. For the promise is for you and for your children, and for all who are far off, everyone whom the Lord our God calls to himself." Deuteronomy 26, 17 through 19. You have declared today that the Lord is your God, and that you will walk in his ways, and keep his statutes and his commandments and his rules, and will obey his voice. And the Lord has declared today that you are a people for his treasured possession, as he has promised you, and that you are to keep all his commandments, and that he will set you in praise and in fame and in honor high above all nations that he has made, and that you shall be a people holy to the Lord your God, as he promised. Hebrews chapter 10, 19 through 23. Therefore, brothers, since we have confidence to enter the holy places by the blood of Jesus, by the new and living way that he opened for us through the curtain, that is through his flesh, and since we have a great priest over the house of God, let us draw near with a true heart in full assurance of faith, with our hearts sprinkled clean from an evil conscience, and our bodies washed with pure water. Let us hold fast the confession of our hope without wavering, for he who promised is faithful. Exodus 14, 13 through 14. And Moses said to the people, "Fear not, stand firm, and see the salvation of the Lord, which he will work for you today. For the Egyptians whom you see today, you shall never see again. The Lord will fight for you, and you have only to be silent." Isaiah 43, 1 through 3. But now, thus says the Lord, he who created you, O Jacob, he who formed you, O Israel, fear not, for I have redeemed you. I have called you by name. You are mine. When you pass through the waters, I will be with you, and through the rivers, they shall not overwhelm you. When you walk through fire, you shall not be burned, and the flame shall not consume you. For I am the Lord your God, the Holy One of Israel, your Savior. Isaiah 54:10. For the mountains may depart and the hills be removed,
but my steadfast love shall not depart from you, and my covenant of peace shall not be removed, says the Lord, who has compassion on you. Isaiah 54:13-14. All your children shall be taught by the Lord, and great shall be the peace of your children. In righteousness you shall be established. You shall be far from oppression, for you shall not fear, and from terror, for it shall not come near you. And great shall be the peace of your children. In righteousness you shall be established. You shall be far from oppression, for you shall not fear, and from terror, for it shall not come near you. Isaiah 54:13-14. No weapon that is fashioned against you shall succeed, and you shall refute every tongue that rises against you in judgment. This is the heritage of the servants of the Lord, and their vindication from me, declares the Lord. Isaiah 58:6-12. Is not this the fast that I choose? To loose the bonds of wickedness, to undo the straps of the yoke, to let the oppressed go free, and to break every yoke? Is it not to share your bread with the hungry and bring the homeless poor into your house? When you see the naked, to cover him, and not to hide yourself from your own flesh? Then shall your light break forth like the dawn, and your healing shall spring up speedily. Your righteousness shall go before you. The glory of the Lord shall be your rear guard. Then you shall call, and the Lord will answer. You shall cry, and he will say, "Here I am." If you take away the yoke from your midst, the pointing of the finger and speaking wickedness, if you pour yourself out for the hungry and satisfy the desire of the afflicted, then shall your light rise in the darkness, and your gloom be as the noonday. And the Lord will guide you continually and satisfy your desire in scorched places and make your bones strong. And you shall be like a watered garden, like a spring of water, whose waters do not fail. And your ancient ruins shall be rebuilt. You shall raise up the foundations of many generations. You shall be called the repairer of the breach, the restorer of streets to dwell in. James 1:2-5. Count it all joy, my brothers, when you meet trials of various kinds. For you know that the testing of your faith produces steadfastness. And let steadfastness have its full effect, that you may be perfect and complete, lacking in nothing. If any of you lacks wisdom, let him ask God, who gives generously to all without reproach, and it will be given him. James 4:7-8, and verse 10. Submit yourselves therefore to God. Resist the devil, and he will flee from you. Draw near to God, and he will draw near to you. Humble yourselves before the Lord, and he will exalt you. First John 1:9. If we confess our sins, he is faithful and just to forgive us our sins and to cleanse us from all unrighteousness.
2 Chronicles chapter 7, 14 through 16. If my people who are called by my name humble themselves and pray and seek my face and turn from their wicked ways, then I will hear from heaven and will forgive their sin and heal their land. Now my eyes will be open and my ears attentive to the prayer that is made in this place. For now I have chosen and consecrated this house, that my name may be there forever. My eyes and my heart will be there for all time. Deuteronomy chapter 31, 6 through 8. Be strong and courageous. Do not fear or be in dread of them, for it is the Lord your God who goes with you. He will not leave you or forsake you. Then Moses summoned Joshua and said to him in the sight of all Israel, "Be strong and courageous, for you shall go with this people into the land that the Lord has sworn to their fathers to give them, and you shall put them in possession of it. It is the Lord who goes before you. He will be with you. He will not leave you or forsake you. Do not fear or be dismayed." Jeremiah 29, 11 through 14. For I know the plans I have for you, declares the Lord. Plans for welfare and not for evil, to give you a future and a hope. Then you will call upon me and come and pray to me, and I will hear you. You will seek me and find me when you seek me with all your heart. I will be found by you, declares the Lord. John chapter 3, 16 through 17. For God so loved the world that he gave his only Son, that whoever believes in him should not perish, but have eternal life. For God did not send his Son into the world to condemn the world, but in order that the world might be saved through him. John chapter 8, 34 through 36. Jesus answered them, "Truly, truly, I say to you, everyone who practices sin is a slave to sin. The slave does not remain in the house forever. The Son remains forever. So if the Son sets you free, you will be free indeed." Malachi chapter 3, 10 through 12. Bring the full tithe into the storehouse, that there may be food in my house, and thereby put me to the test, says the Lord of hosts, if I will not open the windows of heaven for you and pour down for you a blessing until there is no more need. I will rebuke the devourer for you, so that it will not destroy the fruits of your soil, and your vine in the field shall not fail to bear, says the Lord of hosts. Then all nations will call you blessed, for you will be a land of delight, says the Lord of hosts. Mark chapter 11, 22 through 26. And Jesus answered them, "Have faith in God. Truly I say to you, whoever says to this mountain, 'Be taken up and thrown into the sea,'
and does not doubt in his heart, but believes that what he says will come to pass. It will be done for him. Therefore, I tell you, whatever you ask in prayer, believe that you have received it, and it will be yours. And whenever you stand praying, forgive if you have anything against anyone, so that your Father also, who is in heaven, may forgive you your trespasses.

Joshua chapter 1, 6 through 9. Be strong and courageous, for you shall cause this people to inherit the land that I swore to their fathers to give them. Only be strong and very courageous, being careful to do according to all the law that Moses, my servant, commanded you. Do not turn from it to the right hand or to the left, that you may have good success wherever you go. This book of the law shall not depart from your mouth, but you shall meditate on it day and night, so that you may be careful to do according to all that is written in it. For then you will make your way prosperous, and then you will have good success. Have I not commanded you? Be strong and courageous. Do not be frightened, and do not be dismayed, for the Lord your God is with you wherever you go. Philippians chapter 4, 19 through 20. And my God will supply every need of yours according to his riches and glory in Christ Jesus. To our God and Father be glory forever and ever. Amen. Psalm chapter 37, 3 through 11. Trust in the Lord and do good. Dwell in the land and befriend faithfulness. Delight yourself in the Lord, and he will give you the desires of your heart. Commit your way to the Lord. Trust in him, and he will act. He will bring forth your righteousness as the light, and your justice as the noonday. Be still before the Lord, and wait patiently for him. Fret not yourself over the one who prospers in his way, over the man who carries out evil devices. Refrain from anger and forsake wrath. Fret not yourself. It tends only to evil. For the evildoers shall be cut off, but those who wait for the Lord shall inherit the land. In just a little while, the wicked will be no more. Though you look carefully at his place, he will not be there. But the meek shall inherit the land, and delight themselves in abundant peace. Psalm chapter 50, 14 through 15. Offer to God a sacrifice of thanksgiving, and perform your vows to the Most High, and call upon me in the day of trouble. I will deliver you, and you shall glorify me.

Revelation chapter 2, 5 through 7. Remember therefore from where you have fallen. Repent and do the works you did at first. If not, I will come to you and remove your lampstand from its place, unless you repent. Yet this you have. You hate the works of the Nicolaitans, which I also hate. He who has an ear, let him hear what the Spirit says to the churches. To the one who conquers, I will grant to eat of the tree of life, which is in the paradise of God. Revelation chapter 2, 10 through 11. Be faithful unto death, and I will give you the crown of life. He who has an ear, let him hear what the Spirit says to the churches. The one who conquers will not be hurt by the second death. Revelation chapter 2, verse 17. He who has an ear, let him hear what the Spirit says to the churches. To the one who conquers, I will give some of the hidden manna, and I will give him a white stone with a new name written on the stone that no one knows except the one who receives it. Revelation chapter 2, 26 through 29. The one who conquers and who keeps my works until the end, to him I will give authority over the nations, and he will rule them with a rod of iron, as when earthen pots are broken in pieces, even as I myself have received authority from my Father, and I will give him the morning star. He who has an ear, let him hear what the Spirit says to the churches. Revelation chapter 3, verse 5. The one who conquers will be clothed thus in white garments, and I will never blot out his name from the book of life. I will confess his name before my Father and before his angels. He who has an ear, let him hear what the Spirit says to the churches. Revelation chapter 3, 10 through 13. Because you have kept my word about patient endurance, I will keep you from the hour of trial that is coming on the whole world, to try those who dwell on the earth. I am coming soon. Hold fast what you have, so that no one may seize your crown. The one who conquers, I will make him a pillar in the temple of my God. Never shall he go out of it. And I will write on him the name of my God and the name of the city of my God, the New Jerusalem, which comes down from my God out of heaven, and my own new name. He who has an ear, let him hear what the Spirit says to the churches. Revelation chapter 3, 20 through 22. Behold, I stand at the door and knock. If anyone hears my voice and opens the door, I will come in to him and eat with him, and he with me. The one who conquers, I will grant him to sit with me on my throne, as I also conquered and sat down with my Father on his throne. He who has an ear, let him hear what the Spirit says to the churches. First Peter chapter 3, 10 through 12.
Whoever desires to love life and see good days, let him keep his tongue from evil and his lips from speaking deceit. Let him turn away from evil and do good. Let him seek peace and pursue it. For the eyes of the Lord are on the righteous, and his ears are open to their prayer. But the face of the Lord is against those who do evil. Philippians chapter 4, 4 through 9. Rejoice in the Lord always. Again, I will say, rejoice. Let your reasonableness be known to everyone. The Lord is at hand. Do not be anxious about anything, but in everything, by prayer and supplication, with thanksgiving, let your requests be known to God. And the peace of God, which surpasses all understanding, will guard your hearts and your minds in Christ Jesus. Finally, brothers, whatever is true, whatever is honorable, whatever is just, whatever is pure, whatever is lovely, whatever is commendable, if there is any excellence, if there is anything worthy of praise, think about these things. What you have learned and received and heard and seen in me, practice these things, and the God of peace will be with you. Psalm chapter 34, 15 through 19. The eyes of the Lord are toward the righteous, and his ears toward their cry. The face of the Lord is against those who do evil, to cut off the memory of them from the earth. When the righteous cry for help, the Lord hears and delivers them out of all their troubles. The Lord is near to the brokenhearted and saves the crushed in spirit. Many are the afflictions of the righteous, but the Lord delivers him out of them all. Jeremiah chapter 33, 2 through 3. Thus says the Lord who made the earth, the Lord who formed it to establish it, the Lord is his name. Call to me and I will answer you and will tell you great and hidden things that you have not known. Jeremiah chapter 33, verse 6. Behold, I will bring it health and cure, and I will cure them, and I will reveal to them abundance of peace and truth. Isaiah 41, 10 through 13. Fear not, for I am with you. Be not dismayed, for I am your God. I will strengthen you. I will help you. I will uphold you with my righteous right hand. Behold, all who are incensed against you shall be put to shame and confounded. Those who strive against you shall be as nothing and shall perish. You shall seek those who contend with you, but you shall not find them. Those who war against you shall be as nothing at all. For I, the Lord your God, hold your right hand. It is I who say to you, fear not. I am the one who helps you. Isaiah 40, 27 through 31. Why do you say, O Jacob, and speak, O Israel, my way is hidden from the Lord,
and my right is disregarded by my God. Have you not known? Have you not heard? The Lord is the everlasting God, the creator of the ends of the earth. He does not faint or grow weary. His understanding is unsearchable. He gives power to the faint, and to him who has no might, he increases strength. Even youths shall faint and be weary, and young men shall fall exhausted. But they who wait for the Lord shall renew their strength. They shall mount up with wings like eagles. They shall run and not be weary. They shall walk and not faint. Matthew chapter 11, 28 through 30. Come to me, all who labor and are heavily burdened, and I will give you rest. Take my yoke upon you and learn from me, for I am gentle and humble in heart, and you will find rest for your souls. For my yoke is easy and my burden is light. Psalm 91. He who dwells in the secret place of the Most High will rest in the shadow of the Almighty. I will say of Yahweh, He is my refuge and my fortress, my God in whom I trust. For He will deliver you from the snare of the fowler and from the deadly pestilence. He will cover you with His feathers. Under His wings you will take refuge. His faithfulness is your shield and rampart. You shall not be afraid of the terror by night, nor of the arrow that flies by day, nor of the pestilence that walks in darkness, nor of the destruction that wastes at noonday. 1,000 may fall at your side, and 10,000 at your right hand, but it will not come near you. You will only look with your eyes and see the recompense of the wicked. Because you have made Yahweh your refuge and the Most High your dwelling place, no evil shall happen to you, neither shall any plague come near your dwelling. For He will put His angels in charge of you to guard you in all your ways. They will bear you up in their hands so that you won't dash your foot against a stone. You will tread on the lion and the cobra. You will trample the young lion and the serpent underfoot. Because He has set His love on me, therefore I will deliver him. I will set him on high because he has known my name. He will call on me and I will answer him. I will be with him in trouble. I will deliver him and honor him. I will satisfy him with long life and show him my salvation. Romans chapter 8, 16 through 18. The Spirit Himself testifies with our spirit that we are children of God. And if children, then heirs, heirs of God, and joint heirs with Christ, if indeed we suffer with Him, that we may also be glorified with Him. For I consider that the sufferings of this present time are not worthy to be compared with the glory which will be revealed toward us. John chapter 14, 25 through 27. These things I have spoken to you while I am still with you. But the Helper, the Holy Spirit, whom the Father will send in my name, He will teach you all things and bring to your remembrance all that I have said to you. Peace I leave with you. My peace I give to you.
Not as the world gives do I give to you. Let not your hearts be troubled, neither let them be afraid. Romans chapter 5, 1 through 5. Therefore, since we have been justified by faith, we have peace with God through our Lord Jesus Christ. Through him, we have also obtained access by faith. Through him, we have also obtained access by faith into this grace in which we

2 Corinthians chapter 13, verse 11. Finally, brothers, rejoice. Aim for restoration. Comfort one another. Agree with one another. Live in peace, and the God of love and peace will be with you. Isaiah chapter 53, verse 5. But he was wounded for our transgressions. He was crushed for our iniquities. Upon him was the chastisement that brought us peace, and with his stripes we are healed. Psalm chapter 37, verse 37. Mark the blameless and behold the upright, for there is a future for the man of peace. Hebrews chapter 12, verse 11. For the moment, all discipline seems painful rather than pleasant. But later, it yields the peaceful fruit of righteousness to those who have been trained by it. Matthew chapter 6, 25 through 33. Therefore I tell you, do not be anxious about your life, what you will eat or what you will drink, nor about your body, what you will put on. Is not life more than food, and the body more than clothing? Look at the birds of the air. They neither sow nor reap, nor gather into barns, and yet your heavenly Father feeds them. Are you not of more value than they? And which of you, by being anxious, can add a single hour to his span of life? And why are you anxious about clothing? Consider the lilies of the field, how they grow. They neither toil nor spin. Yet I tell you, even Solomon in all his glory was not arrayed like one of these. But if God so clothes the grass of the field, which today is alive and tomorrow is thrown into the oven, will he not much more clothe you? O you of little faith. Therefore, do not be anxious, saying, what shall we eat, or what shall we drink, or what shall we wear? For the Gentiles seek after these things, and your heavenly Father knows that you need them all. But seek first the kingdom of God and his righteousness, and all these things will be added to you.

Psalm chapter 126, 5 through 6. Those who sow in tears shall reap with shouts of joy. He who goes out weeping, bearing the seed for sowing, shall come home with shouts of joy, bringing his sheaves with him. Psalm 16, 5 through 11. The Lord is my chosen portion and my cup. You hold my lot. The lines have fallen for me in pleasant places. Indeed, I have a beautiful inheritance. I bless the Lord who gives me counsel. In the night also my heart instructs me. I have set the Lord always before me. Because he is at my right hand, I shall not be shaken. Therefore my heart is glad, and my whole being rejoices. My flesh also dwells secure. For you will not abandon my soul to Sheol, or let your Holy One see corruption.

You make known to me the path of life. In your presence, there's fullness of joy. At your right hand are pleasures forevermore. John 16:33. I have said these things to you, that in me you may have peace. In the world you will have tribulation, but take heart. I have overcome the world. First Peter 5:6-7. Humble yourselves, therefore, under the mighty hand of God, so that at the proper time he may exalt you, casting all your anxieties on him, because he cares for you.

Lamentations 3:22-23. The steadfast love of the Lord never ceases. His mercies never come to an end. They are new every morning. Great is your faithfulness. Psalm 32:7-10. You are a hiding place for me. You preserve me from trouble. You surround me with shouts of deliverance. Many are the sorrows of the wicked, but steadfast love surrounds the one who trusts in the Lord. Jeremiah 17:7-8. Blessed is the man who trusts in the Lord, whose trust is the Lord. He is like a tree planted by water that sends out its roots by the stream and does not fear when heat comes, for its leaves remain green and is not anxious in the year of drought, for it does not cease to bear fruit. Romans 8:26-30. Likewise, the Spirit helps us in our weakness, for we do not know what to pray for as we ought. But the Spirit Himself intercedes for us with groanings too deep for words. And He who searches hearts knows what is the mind of the Spirit, because the Spirit intercedes for the saints according to the will of God. And we know that for those who love God, all things work together for good, for those who are called according to His purpose. For those whom He foreknew, He also predestined to be conformed to the image of His Son, in order that He might be the firstborn among many brothers. And those whom He predestined, He also called. And those whom He called, He also justified. And those whom He justified, He also glorified. Romans chapter 8:35-39. Who shall separate us from the love of Christ? Shall tribulation, or distress, or persecution, or famine, or nakedness, or danger, or sword? As it is written, for your sake we are being killed all day long. We are regarded as sheep to be slaughtered. No, in all these things we are more than conquerors through Him who loved us. For I am sure that neither death nor life, nor angels nor rulers, nor things present, nor things to come, nor powers, nor height, nor depth, nor anything else in all creation will be able to separate us from the love of God in Christ Jesus our Lord. Romans 10:9-13. If you confess with your mouth that Jesus is Lord, and believe in your heart that God raised Him from the dead, you will be saved. For with the heart one believes and is justified, and with the mouth one confesses and is saved. For the Scripture says, everyone who believes in Him will not be put to shame. For there is no distinction between Jew and Greek. For the same Lord is Lord of all, bestowing His riches on all who call on Him. For everyone who calls on the name of the Lord
will be saved. Psalm chapter 9, 9 through 12. The Lord is a stronghold for the oppressed, a stronghold in times of trouble. And those who know your name put their trust in you. For you, O Lord, have not forsaken those who seek you. Sing praises to the Lord, who sits enthroned in Zion. Tell among the peoples his deeds, for he who avenges blood is mindful of them. He does not forget the cry of the afflicted. Proverbs 3, 1 through 12. My son, do not forget my teaching, but let your heart keep my commands. For length of days and years of life and peace they will add to you. Let not steadfast love and faithfulness forsake you. Bind them around your neck. Write them on the tablet of your heart. So you will find favor and good success in the sight of God and man. Trust in the Lord with all your heart, and do not lean on your own understanding. In all your ways, acknowledge him, and he will make straight your paths. Be not wise in your own eyes. Fear the Lord, and turn away from evil. It will be healing to your flesh and refreshment to your bones. Honor the Lord with your wealth and with the first fruits of all your produce. Then your barns will be filled with plenty, and your vats will be bursting with wine. My son, do not despise the Lord's discipline, or be weary of his reproof. For the Lord reproves him who he loves, as a father the son in whom he delights. James 5, 13 through 16. Is anyone among you suffering? Let him pray. Is anyone cheerful? Let him sing praise. Is anyone among you sick? Let him call for the elders of the church and let them pray over him, anointing him with oil in the name of the Lord. And the prayer of faith will save the one who is sick, and the Lord will raise him up. And if he has committed sins, he will be forgiven. Therefore, confess your sins to one another and pray for one another that you may be healed. The prayer of a righteous person has great power as it is working. Matthew 7, 7 through 11. Ask, and it will be given to you. Seek, and you will find. Knock, and it will be opened to you. For everyone who asks receives, and the one who seeks finds, and to the one who knocks it will be opened. Or which one of you, if his son asks him for bread, will give him a stone? Or if he asks for a fish, will give him a serpent? If you then, who are evil, know how to give good gifts to your children, how much more will your Father who is in heaven give good things to those who ask him? Psalm 103, 1 through 12. Bless the Lord, O my soul, and all that is within me. Bless his holy name. Bless the Lord, O my soul,
and forget not all his benefits, who forgives all your iniquity, who heals all your diseases, who redeems your life from the pit, who crowns you with steadfast love and mercy, who satisfies you with good so that your youth is renewed like the eagles. The Lord works righteousness and justice for all who are oppressed. He made known his ways to Moses, his acts to the people of Israel. The Lord is merciful and gracious, slow to anger and abounding in steadfast love. He will not always chide, nor will he keep his anger forever. He does not deal with us according to our sins, nor repay us according to our iniquities. For as high as the heavens are above the earth, so great is his steadfast love toward those who fear him. As far as the east is from the west, so far does he remove our transgressions from us. As a father shows compassion to his children, so the Lord shows compassion to those who fear him. Psalm 107, 13 through 16. Then they cried to the Lord in their trouble, and he delivered them from their distress. He brought them out of darkness and the shadow of death, and burst their bonds apart. Let them thank the Lord for his steadfast love, for his wondrous works to the children of man. For he shatters the doors of bronze and cuts into the bars of iron. John 14, 1 through 7. Let not your hearts be troubled. Believe in God. Believe also in me. In my Father's house are many rooms. If it were not so, would I have told you that I go to prepare a place for you? And if I go and prepare a place for you, I will come again and will take you to myself, that where I am, you may also be. And you know the way to where I am going. Thomas said to him, Lord, we do not know where you are going. How can we know the way? Jesus said to him, I am the way, and the truth, and the life. No one comes to the Father except through me. If you had known me, you would have known my Father also. From now on, you do know him and have seen him. John 14, 12 through 21. Truly, truly I say to you, whoever believes in me will also do the works that I do. And greater works than these will he do, because I am going to the Father. Whatever you ask in my name, this I will do, that the Father may be glorified in the Son. If you ask me anything in my name, I will do it. If you love me, you will keep my commandments. And I will ask the Father, and he will give you another helper to be with you forever, even the Spirit of truth, whom the world cannot receive because it neither sees him nor knows him. You know him, for he dwells with you and will be in you. I will not leave you as orphans. I will come to you. Yet a little while and the world will see me no more, but you will see me. Because I live, you also will live. In that day you will know that I am in my Father, and you in me, and I in you. Whoever has my commandments and keeps them, he it is who loves me. And he who loves me will be loved by my Father,
and I will love him and manifest myself to him. Mark 10:27-31. Jesus looked at them and said, "With man it is impossible, but not with God. For all things are possible with God." Peter began to say to him, "See, we have left everything and followed you." Jesus said, "Truly, I say to you, there is no one who has left house or brothers, or sisters, or mother, or father, or children, or lands, for my sake and for the gospel, who will not receive 100-fold now in this time, houses, and brothers, and sisters, and mothers, and children, and lands, with persecutions, and in the age to come, eternal life. But many who are first will be last, and the last will be first." Matthew 24:12-13. "And because lawlessness will be increased, the love of many will grow cold. But the one who endures to the end will be saved." John 15:1-11. "I am the true vine, and my Father is the vine dresser. Every branch in me that does not bear fruit he takes away, and every branch that does bear fruit he prunes, that it may bear more fruit. Already you are clean because of the word that I have spoken to you. Abide in me, and I in you. As the branch cannot bear fruit by itself, unless it abides in the vine, neither can you, unless you abide in me. I am the vine, you are the branches. Whoever abides in me and I in him, he it is that bears much fruit. For apart from me, you can do nothing. If anyone does not abide in me, he is thrown away like a branch and withers. And the branches are gathered, thrown into the fire and burned. If you abide in me, and my words abide in you, ask whatever you wish, and it will be done for you. By this my Father is glorified, that you bear much fruit, and so prove to be my disciples. As the Father has loved me, so have I loved you. Abide in my love. If you keep my commandments, you will abide in my love, just as I have kept my Father's commandments and abide in his love. These things I have spoken to you, that my joy may be in you and that your joy may be full." 2 Peter 1:3-11. "His divine power has granted to us all things that pertain to life and godliness, through the knowledge of him who called us to his own glory and excellence, by which he granted to us his precious and very great promises, so that through them you may become partakers of the divine nature, having escaped from the corruption that is in the world because of sinful desire. For this very reason, make every effort to supplement your faith with virtue, and virtue with knowledge, and knowledge with self-control, and self-control with steadfastness, and steadfastness with godliness, and godliness with brotherly affection, and brotherly affection with love. For if these qualities are yours and are increasing, they keep you from being ineffective or unfruitful in the knowledge of our Lord Jesus Christ. For whoever lacks these qualities is so nearsighted that he is blind, having forgotten that he was cleansed from his former sins. Therefore, brothers, be all the more diligent to confirm your calling and election.
For if you practice these qualities, you will never fall. For in this way there will be richly provided for you an entrance into the eternal kingdom of our Lord and Savior, Jesus Christ. Job 36:10-11. He opens their ears to instruction and commands that they return from iniquity. If they listen and serve him, they complete their days in prosperity and their years in pleasantness. Psalm 46:1-7. God is our refuge and strength, a very present help in trouble. Therefore, we will not fear though the earth gives way, though the mountains be moved into the heart of the sea, though its waters roar and foam, though the mountains tremble at its swelling. There is a river whose streams make glad the city of God, the holy habitation of the Most High. God is in the midst of her. She shall not be moved. God will help her when morning dawns. The nations rage, the kingdoms totter. He utters his voice, the earth melts. The Lord of hosts is with us. The God of Jacob is our fortress. Romans 6:5-14. For if we have been united with him in a death like his, we shall certainly be united with him in a resurrection like his. We know that our old self was crucified with him in order that the body of sin might be brought to nothing, so that we would no longer be enslaved to sin. For one who has died has been set free from sin. Now, if we have died with Christ, we believe that we will also live with him. We know that Christ, being raised from the dead, will never die again. Death no longer has dominion over him. For the death he died to sin once for all. But the life he lives to God. So you also must consider yourselves dead to sin and alive to God in Christ Jesus. Let not sin, therefore, reign in your mortal body, to make you obey its passions. Do not present your members to sin as instruments for unrighteousness, but present yourselves to God as those who have been brought from death to life, and your members to God as instruments for righteousness. For sin will have no dominion over you, since you are not under law, but under grace. Psalm 147:1-6. Praise the Lord, for it is good to sing praises to our God, for it is pleasant, and a song of praise is fitting. The Lord builds up Jerusalem. He gathers the outcasts of Israel. He heals the brokenhearted and binds up their wounds. He determines the number of the stars. He gives to all of them their names. Great is our Lord, and abundant in power. His understanding is beyond measure. The Lord lifts up the humble. He casts the wicked to the ground. Revelation 21:1-7. Then I saw a new heaven and a new earth, for the first heaven and the first earth had passed away, and the sea was no more. And I saw the holy city, New Jerusalem, coming down out of heaven from God, prepared as a bride adorned for her husband.
And I heard a loud voice from the throne saying, "Behold, the dwelling place of God is with man. He will dwell with them, and they will be his people, and God himself will be with them as their God. He will wipe away every tear from their eyes, and death shall be no more. Neither shall there be mourning, nor crying, nor pain anymore. For the former things have passed away." And he who was seated on the throne said, "Behold, I am making all things new." Also he said, "Write this down, for these words are trustworthy and true." And he said to me, "It is done. I am the Alpha and the Omega, the beginning and the end. To the thirsty I will give from the spring of the water of life without payment. The one who conquers will have this heritage, and I will be his God, and he will be my son." Galatians 6:8-10. "For the one who sows to his own flesh will from the flesh reap corruption. But the one who sows to the Spirit will from the Spirit reap eternal life. And let us not grow weary of doing good, for in due season we will reap if we do not give up. So then, as we have opportunity, let us do good to everyone, and especially to those who are of the household of faith." Psalm 138. "I give you thanks, O Lord, with my whole heart. Before the gods I sing your praise. I bow down toward your holy temple and give thanks to your name for your steadfast love and your faithfulness. For you have exalted above all things your name and your word. On the day I called, you answered me. My strength of soul you increased. All the kings of the earth shall give you thanks, O Lord, for they have heard the words of your mouth, and they shall sing of the ways of the Lord, for great is the glory of the Lord. For though the Lord is high, he regards the lowly, but the haughty he knows from afar. Though I walk in the midst of trouble, you preserve my life. You stretch out your hand against the wrath of my enemies, and your right hand delivers me. The Lord will fulfill his purpose for me. Your steadfast love, O Lord, endures forever. Do not forsake the work of your hands." First John 2:24-25. "Let what you heard from the beginning abide in you. If what you heard from the beginning abides in you, then you too will abide in the Son and in the Father. And this is the promise that he made to us: eternal life." John 6:47-51. "Truly, truly I say to you, whoever believes has eternal life. I am the bread of life. Your fathers ate the manna in the wilderness, and they died. This is the bread that comes down from heaven, so that one may eat of it and not die. I am the living bread that came down from heaven. If anyone eats of this bread, he will live forever. And the bread that I will give for the life of the world is my flesh."
Matthew 6, 14 through 15. For if you forgive others their trespasses, your heavenly Father will also forgive you. But if you do not forgive others their trespasses, neither will your Father forgive your trespasses. Psalm 55, 22. Cast your burden on the Lord, and He will sustain you. He will never permit the righteous to be moved. Isaiah 52, 12. For you shall not go out in haste, and you shall not go in flight. For the Lord will go before you, and the God of Israel will be your rear guard. Psalm 32, 8. I will instruct you and teach you in the way you should go. I will counsel you with my eye upon you. Isaiah 30, 18 through 21. Therefore the Lord waits to be gracious to you, and therefore He exalts Himself to show mercy to you. For the Lord is a God of justice. Blessed are all those who wait for Him. For a people shall dwell in Zion, in Jerusalem. You shall weep no more. He will surely be gracious to you at the sound of your cry. As soon as He hears it, He answers you. And though the Lord give you the bread of adversity and the water of affliction, yet your teacher will not hide himself anymore, but your eyes shall see your teacher, and your ears shall hear a word behind you saying, "This is the way, walk in it," when you turn to the right or when you turn to the left. Philippians chapter 1, verse 6. And I am sure of this, that He who began a good work in you will bring it to completion at the day of Jesus Christ. Isaiah 26, verse 3. You keep him in perfect peace whose mind is stayed on you, because he trusts in you. John chapter 11, 25 through 26. Jesus said to her, "I am the resurrection and the life. Whoever believes in me, though he die, yet shall he live. And everyone who lives and believes in me shall never die." Second Corinthians 4, 16 through 18. So we do not lose heart. Though our outward self is wasting away, our inner self is being renewed day by day. For this light momentary affliction is preparing for us an eternal weight of glory beyond all comparison. As we look not to the things that are seen, but to the things that are unseen. For the things that are seen are transient, but the things that are unseen are eternal. Philippians 3, 20 through 21. But our citizenship is in heaven, and from it we await a Savior, the Lord Jesus Christ, who will transform our lowly body to be like His glorious body by the power that enables Him even to subject all things to Himself. Matthew 5, 2 through 11. And He opened His mouth and taught them, saying, "Blessed are the poor in spirit,
for theirs is the kingdom of heaven. Blessed are those who mourn, for they shall be comforted. Blessed are the meek, for they shall inherit the earth. Blessed are those who hunger and thirst for righteousness, for they shall be satisfied. Blessed are the merciful, for they shall receive mercy. Blessed are the pure in heart, for they shall see God. Blessed are the peacemakers, for they shall be called sons of God. Blessed are those who are persecuted for righteousness' sake, for theirs is the kingdom of heaven. Blessed are you when others revile you and persecute you and utter all kinds of evil against you falsely on my account. Rejoice and be glad, for your reward is great in heaven, for so they persecuted the prophets who were before you. First John 4, verse 4. Little children, you are from God and have overcome them. For he who is in you is greater than he who is in the world. Matthew chapter 10, 39 through 42. Whoever finds his life will lose it, and whoever loses his life for my sake will find it. Whoever receives you receives me, and whoever receives me receives him who sent me. The one who receives a prophet because he is a prophet will receive a prophet's reward, and the one who receives a righteous person because he is a righteous person will receive a righteous person's reward. And whoever gives one of these little ones even a cup of cold water because he is a disciple, truly I say to you, he will by no means lose his reward. Psalm 145, 13 through 19. The Lord is faithful in all his words and kind in all his works. The Lord upholds all who are falling and raises up all who are bowed down. The eyes of all look to you, and you give them their food in due season. You open your hand, you satisfy the desire of every living thing. The Lord is righteous in all his ways and kind in all his works. The Lord is near to all who call on him, to all who call on him in truth. He fulfills the desire of those who fear him. He also hears their cry and saves them. First Corinthians 10, verse 13. No temptation has overtaken you that is not common to man. God is faithful, and he will not let you be tempted beyond your ability. But with the temptation, he will also provide the way of escape that you may be able to endure it. Second Peter 3, 8 through 9. But do not overlook this one fact, beloved, that with the Lord one day is as 1,000 years, and 1,000 years as one day. The Lord is not slow to fulfill his promise, as some count slowness, but is patient toward you, not wishing that any should perish, but that all should reach repentance.

I decree and declare, this is the day the Lord has made. Since every good gift comes from God, I speak that this day is both good and perfect. 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with your assignment, what you should be doing when you get there, with relationships, who you should be doing it with when you get there, the people that add value to your life, with resources, with 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Your timing is when you should be doing what you're doing. I pronounce a benediction upon you that God would give you a strategy, give you the ability to know what you should be doing and how you should be doing it. And then finally, I pronounce a blessing upon you and this benediction that you will leave a legacy, that you will leave something for the next generation to know that you did it. I pronounce this benediction upon you, that you will live in a prosperous, healthy environment. 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
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Everything you need will be available to you when you need it. 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May you live in an Edenic state of mind and dwell in your prophetic Goshen. 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May your mouth be filled with spontaneous praise. May your hands never lack productivity. May your mind never lack witty million-dollar ideas and creative billion-dollar inventions. 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May the light of God's word forever light your pathway. May you blaze new trails. May you run through troops and leap over walls. May you discover new horizons as you become the Christopher Columbus of your discipline, your industry, your profession, and your chosen field. 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May wealth and riches be in your house. May God dissolve the pain of yesterday so that it will never appear again tomorrow. May the abundance of the sea be converted unto you. May every good seed you planted last season yield a fruitful harvest this season. May your activities be synchronized and syncopated to heaven's rhythm. May you know God in his fullness. 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May you live your life in such a way that all the world will know that it is blessed because of your presence in it. 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May excellence be the signature upon all you do and say. May you become all that God will have you to become. May God supply all your need according to his riches in glory. May his spirit be your companion. May Jesus forever be your Lord and Savior. May you become the head and not the tail. May you forever be the first and not last. May you forever be above only and not beneath. May you be strengthened in the inner man. May you continue to dream big. May you awaken every morning to live the life of your dreams. May you live a humble life of gratitude and thanksgiving, knowing that he which began the good work in you will complete it, for faithful is he that calls you to this realm of success and prosperity, and it is he who will also do it. I speak this benediction
declaration of blessing upon your life in the name of Jesus. According to Genesis 28:3-4, and the God Almighty bless thee and make thee fruitful and multiply thee, that thou mayest be a multitude of people, and give thee the blessing upon thee, that thou mayest be a multitude of people, and give thee the blessing of Abraham to thee, to thy

upon you. We bless you in the name of the Lord. And according to Numbers 6, 24 to 26, the Lord bless thee and keep thee and be gracious unto thee. The Lord lift up his countenance upon thee and give thee peace.

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1: I found that nothing in life is worthwhile unless you take risks. Nothing. Nelson Mandela said, "There is no passion to be found playing small and settling for a life that's less than the one you're capable of living." Fail big. You will fail at some point in your life. Accept it. You will lose. You will embarrass yourself. You will suck at something. There's no doubt about it. In the acting business, you fail all the time. Early on in my career, I auditioned for a part in a Broadway musical. Perfect role for me, I thought. So I'm in the wings, I'm about to go on stage, but the guy in front of me, he's singing like Pavarotti, and I'm just shrinking, I'm getting smaller and smaller. So they say, "Oh, thank you very much, and you'll be hearing from us." So I come out with my little sheet music, and so I assumed I didn't get the job. But the next part of the audition, he called me back. The next part of the audition is the acting part of the audition. Now I'm like, "Hey, okay, maybe I can't sing, but I know I can act." So they pair me with this guy, and again, I didn't know about musical theater. And musical theater is big, so they can reach everyone all the way in the back of the stadium. And I'm more from a realistic, naturalistic kind of acting where you actually talk to the person next to you. So I don't know what my line was. My line was, "Well, hand me the cup." And his line was, "Well, I will hand you the cup, my dear. The cup will be there to be handed to you." I didn't get the job. But here's the thing. I didn't quit. I didn't fall back. I walked out of there to prepare for the next audition, and the next audition, and the next audition. I prayed. I prayed and I prayed, but I continued to fail and fail and fail. But it didn't matter, because you know what? There's an old saying, you hang around the barbershop long enough, sooner or later you're going to get a haircut. So you will catch a break, and I did catch a break. Last year, I did a play called Fences on Broadway. Someone talked about it. Won the Tony Award. But here's the kicker. It was at the Court Theater. It was at the same theater that I failed that first audition 30 years prior. Reggie Jackson struck out 2,600 times in his career, the most in the history of baseball. But you don't hear about the strikeouts. People remember the home runs. Fall forward. Thomas Edison conducted 1,000 failed experiments. Did you know that? I didn't know that. Because the 1,001st was the light bulb. Fall forward. Keep striving, never give up, fall down 7 times, get up 8. Ease is a greater threat to progress than hardship. Without commitment, you'll never start. But more importantly, without consistency, you'll never finish. It's not easy. If it was easy, there'd be no Kerry Washington. If it was easy, there'd be no Taraji Henson, P. Henson. If it were easy, there'd be no Octavia Spencer. But not only that, if it were easy, there'd be no Viola Davis. If it were easy, there'd be no Michael T. Williamson, no Stephen McKinley Henderson, no Russell Hornsby. If it were easy, there'd be no Denzel Washington. So, dreams without goals are just dreams, and they ultimately fuel disappointment. So have dreams, but have goals, life goals. Yearly goals, monthly goals, daily goals. Don't confuse movement with progress. Remember, just because you're doing a lot more doesn't mean you're getting a lot more done. In order to achieve your goals, you must apply discipline, which you have already done, and consistency every day, not just on Tuesday and miss a few days. You have to work at it every day. You have to plan every day. You've heard the saying, we don't plan to fail, we fail to plan. Hard work works. Working really hard is what successful people do.

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4: You know, we just need to make a decision. I am not going to waste one more day of my life being miserable. Be happy today. You know, it puts a smile on God's face when we're happy. If you have children, you know you love to see them happy. Nobody wants to see their children miserable. And God doesn't want to see us miserable. I think one of the things that we can do for Him is serve Him with gladness. That's what Psalm 100 says. Serve the Lord with gladness. If you don't know what your purpose is yet, just start with, well, I'm going to serve the Lord with gladness. And He'll lead you into other good things.
5: And every morning when we wake up, we need to empty out anything negative from the day before. Somebody offended you at work. They didn't treat you right. It's easy to let that offense stay. Feels good to carry around a grudge, but you have to be disciplined. Say, no, I am not giving this offense any room. I am not going to let it sour my day. They hurt you once. Don't let them continue to hurt you by holding on to the offense. Being offended is not harming them, it's harming you. It's taking up space you need for the good things that move you toward your destiny. Or you wake up in the morning and thoughts of worry come. How are you going to pay your bills? What if the medical report's not good? You'll never get out of this problem. Don't allow that in. Don't make the mistake of dwelling on it. Just say, no thanks. I know God's in control. He's got me in the palm of His hand. He'll get me to where I'm supposed to be. Take inventory of what you're giving space to. Life is too short to go through it with negative things holding us down.
4: Enjoy your life. The one you have right now. Not the one you hope to have sometime in the future. Not, I'm going to enjoy myself when. I'll be glad when. I'll sure be glad when. I'll be glad when this is over. I'll be glad when this starts. Well, what about being glad right now? Would anybody like to enjoy this day? Or do you want to just ruin this day thinking about how you're going to be happy when? You know, when your child's two, enjoy the two-year-old. Don't sit around and wish they were three. I'll be glad when the kids start to school. I'll be glad when school's out. I'm tired of driving those kids to school every day. I'll be glad when these kids get through college. I'm tired of paying those bills. I'll be glad when. I'll be glad. I'll be glad. I'll be glad. Well, each one of those things that you're going to be glad about later is something that you're missing. That, trust me, later when you're older, you're going to think, I wish I would have taken time to have enjoyed my family more. I wish I would have taken time to enjoy my home more.
6: You have a choice each day you live regarding the attitude you choose. The longer I live, the more I realize the importance of choosing the right attitude in life. It is more important than your past, more important than your education or your financial situation. It's more important than your circumstances, your successes or your failures. More important than what other people think or say or do. It is more important than your appearance, your giftedness or your skills. It will make or break a company. It will make the difference between a happy home or a miserable home. You cannot change the years that have passed. You cannot change the daily tick of the clock. You cannot change the decisions or reactions of other people. I'm convinced that life is 10% what happens to me and 90% how I respond to it. The same is true for you.
4: Your attitude is something that belongs to you, and nobody, I want you to get this, nobody can make you have a bad one if you don't want to. You have to make a decision, set your mind that today I'm going to have a good attitude no matter what. And you know, I don't just tell you to do these things, I do them. I spend time each morning with the Lord when I get up because I know if I don't, I am not going to act good that day. And to be honest, most of us are like that. We need, just like you need food to keep your body running right, you need spiritual food, which is the Word of God and time with Him to behave spiritually correctly. I don't want to do anything that offends the Holy Spirit. I want to love people like Jesus told us to, and I can't do it without a lot of help from God. And so I pray every morning that God will help me, that He will strengthen me. I want to enjoy the day. I want to appreciate the things that God has given me. So I specifically set my mind, today is the day the Lord has made. He's given me another day to live, and I want to enjoy this day and have a good attitude. Help me treat people good that I'm with and make them feel good and just whatever comes to my mind. So the main thing I want to get across is that you have to set your attitude and determine that you're going to have a good one in order for that to happen. And your day today can be changed by you making a small adjustment. Your week can change by you making just a small adjustment and deciding. Just decide right now to think about everything you do have instead of what you don't have. Think about your blessings, and nobody is without blessings. There is nobody watching right now that doesn't have something to be thankful for. Yes, we all have problems. We all have challenges in life. And maybe right now you're going through a very challenging time. Pray about those times. Do what you can do. But focus on the things in your life that are good and find things to be thankful for. And you can even be thankful for little things like clean running water in your house, a home to live in, clothes to put on, somebody to say good morning to, just anything that is a blessing. The more you think about that, the more it's going to help and affect your attitude. You know what? It's perfectly okay for you to be happy and enjoy your life while God deals with your problems. You know, I don't want anybody to think that you have to be miserable because you have a problem. Pray about the situation and then turn it over to God. You know, praying about things and then worrying doesn't really do any good. We need to pray about them, cast the care on God. So one of the things that I say when I have a problem that helps me, and I usually say it out loud and sometimes several times a day, this is not going to last forever. And I also like to say, this is going to end well. I don't know how it's going to end, but I know it's going to end well. Listen, whenever you're upset and you're having trouble, don't let the trouble pull you away from God. Let it push you closer to God. Spend more time with Him. Cry out to Him. Seek His advice. Maybe you've had a lot of bad things happen to you in your life. Maybe you would be a person that says, well, I'm just not lucky. Well, I don't think that when we're dealing with God, it's good luck or bad luck. It's faith or no faith. It's trusting God. It's believing the promises in the Word. And I'll tell you, If you never give up on God, He will never give up on you. You may have some things that you're working through, and it may be taking longer than you hoped it would, but just don't give up.

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Every individual is granted a unique range of gifts and talents and abilities, as well as access to divine supernatural empowerment to make an impact on the world. The range we possess encompasses our ability to dream, create, and manifest God's deepest desire for us. It is a testament to the incredible potential that lies dormant within us. As the world faces increasing darkness and confusion, how can the church provide spiritual direction and leadership, offering wisdom, insight, and vision to alleviate societal problems? Through revelation, we tap into the supernatural realm. We are able to transcend limitations and unlock the full potential of our prayers. Disruptive thinking involves questioning established norms, thinking outside of the box, and envisioning new possibilities for positive change. Biblical figures represent the full range of intelligence. Together, let us unleash the power within us as we become instruments of God's grace, transforming the world. One act of love, one act of kindness, one

0: 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As always, you are encouraged to search the Word of God for yourself and heed only what is confirmed by Holy Spirit. Now, let's join in the session already in progress.
1: It was during the most critical moments in history that innovation was birthed, a medical breakthrough occurred, and people moved into national or global prominence. These were people who capitalized on opportunities that were presented as hidden seeds of potential within a crisis or a problem. However, most people end up focusing on the crisis or the problem, and they become distracted by the mundane routine of daily living. I'm here to help you to change your perspective so that you can stay woke to the opportunities that are availing themselves during this generation. And this is why I started this series. These opportunities I call uncommon because the average person will never be able to see or seize them. But when you seize these uncommon opportunities, you will no longer limit yourself by focusing on what's going on around you, but instead what's being released inside of you. And that is the power to seize every last one of the opportunities. I'm praying that as you listen to this message, you will have ears to hear, to receive and apply what I'm teaching in order to have the eyes to see and to gain the confidence to step through every divinely open door that is set before you. So let's get started. Welcome to ETV and our series entitled, What to Do with an Opportunity. I'm going to decree something over your life. This is not just going to be your year. It's going to be your decade. And it's going to be a decade of uncommon, unprecedented, unstoppable opportunities. What to do with an opportunity. Ecclesiastes 9:11 says, I returned and saw under the sun that the race is not to the swift, nor the battle to the strong, neither yet bread to the wise, nor yet riches to men of understanding, nor yet favor to men of skill, but time and chance happeneth to them all. As we face the crisis-ridden decade, most people are more focused on the problem that this crisis has brought more than the opportunities and possibilities inherently hidden obscurely within the crisis. And I know that sounds like a mouthful, but it reminds me of a statement that Hans Christian Andersen made. In one of his writings, he said it was the best of times. It was the worst of times. And this is the new normal, which is an oxymoron because there's nothing normal about new. It's a novel a virus that hit us, the coronavirus, and it was a crisis that began in China in the late 2019 and emerged in March 2020 as a full-blown, merciless pandemic. It left this wreckage and carnage on this invisible rampage path of despair and illnesses, and it seemed like this was definitely a page out of an apocalyptic movie. It plagued all of us, and it plunged the entire world into a global crisis. And it incited an economic downturn that caused millions to become homeless and jobless and to experience emptiness and hopelessness. It left children orphaned, and it left women and men as widows and widowers, and it dramatically redefined what a normal life looks like for us on planet Earth. And as such, it is today, as it has been with the past, people are struggling to wrap their mind around what is going on. And there's a lot of questions that are being floated around, especially within Christianity and in the Christian spheres of influence. Most people obviously become these theologians. They blame this pandemic and this moment in history as God's judgment. And many of the people overlook the fact that there's a scripture in 2 Peter 3 and 9 that says that the Lord is not slack concerning his promise, as some men count slackness, but is longsuffering to usward, not willing that any should perish, but that all should come to repentance. And so that's God's will for man, and that he not perish without a relationship with him, without repenting. The word repent is not the same thing as confession. The confession of your sin or your confession of your faults or the confession of your wrongdoing. Repentance, re, means to restore, pent, the top. So it's God wants to change our way of thinking, the way thinking about him, thinking about ourselves, thinking about this world, and we have to be responsible for the earth, and that means being responsible for what we are saying. But I've discovered that there is a silver lining in any crisis, in every crisis, and especially for Christians, there's this prophetic rainbow in the sky that reminds us of the promises that God has made to us. In Chinese, as well as in Japanese, there's an interesting word for crisis. They use two symbols. One of the symbols signifies danger, and the other crises, opportunity. And so you have danger in one sense and opportunity in another, and this is what crisis means, a dangerous opportunity, or it simply means that within each crisis, there is both danger and opportunity. So the truth is that every crisis, while it is deeply unsettling, inherently contains the seed of opportunity. So anytime you're in the middle of a crisis, it doesn't matter whether it's an economic crisis or a health crisis, don't be too swift to judge your situation or circumstance. Don't be too swift to say that God cannot get glory or turn something around for your good just because of a temporary setback. People miss opportunities, I think, because they are distracted. They're distracted by circumstances. They're distracted by the mundane, by the menial, and the urgent. It's like the prayer that you read in the book of Habakkuk, chapter 1, where Habakkuk is asking God, do you see what's going on? And then in chapter 2, it's interesting. God just says, okay, go on your watch, or I want you to begin to pray, and I want you to write the vision. I want you to lean into the future, and I'm going to reveal to you what the future is going to look like. I'm going to make it plain, and you're going to swiftly bring it to pass. The Bible talks about that you may run. That word run means to move swiftly as you progress. And so in as much as the crisis seems to have taken us a couple of steps back, where we start, if we learn how to pivot, if we learn how to change our perspective and the way that we deal with life crises and world crises and health crises, you will find out that there is a silver lining. I've looked at history, and during the most critical moments in time, this is where there was an emergence of some of the greatest thinkers and the emergence of some of the great breakthroughs. And so it is with our time and this generation. This is the only time that we get to live, and you cannot afford to procrastinate and keep waiting and waiting until things get better. I believe that once you change your life, you're able to change the world, but the world cannot become a better place unless you create better people. A lot of people miss the opportunities, again, that are inherent within a crisis moment or a crisis season or turbulent times, again, because they're distracted, simply distracted. They're talking about the wrong things, and they're praying about the wrong things, and not realizing that God has an alternative for evil. There's the alternative of good for a setback. There is an opportunity for a comeback, for failure, always an opportunity for us to succeed. For those that are stagnated in a situation, there's always an opportunity for you to quantum leap based on your perspective on why something is happening. I don't have all the answers, but hopefully we'll be able to turn the whole idea of opportunity like a prism, view it from different perspectives, and give you something that will bolster your faith, encourage you, and maybe help to provide the motivation that you need to tap into the reservoir of resources that heaven makes available to us. And these are all spiritually given to us, whether it's the fruit of the Spirit or gifts of the Spirit, whether it is divine hookups, whether it is God just setting you up. God always has a way of escape for each one of us. And it may start out spiritually, but eventually it will manifest itself pragmatically, practically, and materially. When we talk about opportunities within a crisis, within a problem, there is always the hidden seed of opportunity that is there. So what is an opportunity? It is the most opportune, appropriate, or favorable time, occasion, or advantageous combination of circumstances that reveals the potential for advancement, for progress, and for success. You probably want to sit with that for a moment and really think about it. It's either a series of combinations or an opportune moment or a favorable time that is presented to us that gives us an advantage so that we can succeed, so that we can progress, and so that we can advance. So if you are a believer, you have to have the faith in believing. Romans 8:28. There's a scripture that says we know all things work together for good to them that love God and to them who are called according to his purpose. We've all been called with a purpose. We're born with purpose. And so God wants to cause all things to work together, not just for the believers, but for this world. For God so loved the world that he gave his only begotten son. And so he's in love with the world. And he wants to ensure that life on planet Earth mirrors his original plan and purpose. What I want you to do, starting from today, in fact, starting from right now, to take Romans 8:28 seriously. All things work together for good. To be able to decree and declare, no matter what I'm going through, only good can come out of this. I want you to wake up every morning decreeing, life is not happening to me, life is happening for me. All things work together for good. Life is not happening to me, but it's happening for me. Life will always offer you the opportunities necessary for you to progress and even quantum leap in the midst of your most challenging times. And it will offer you an opportunity to think better, to live better, to progress, to create the life of your dreams, to grow, to shift, to pivot. Opportunities are going to avail themselves every single day. You are not a victim of circumstances. You are not a product of your environment or even a crisis moment. I think the average person misses opportunities because they don't understand the ways of the Spirit or spiritual laws of the kingdom. And that's a whole different teaching altogether, being able to understand the spiritual laws of the kingdom and the ways of the kingdom. But there is a price to pay for everything. If you want an opportunity, there's a price to pay. And the biggest price you will pay is not with money, but with time. How you spend your time, what you do with your time, whether you're spending your time worrying or regretting, or whether you spend your time competing, how you spend your time is going to be important, particularly when it comes to crisis moments. I find out that in the middle of crisis, people need pain medicine and they turn to alcohol, or they turn to drugs, or they turn to entertainment. Nothing wrong with entertainment, but it's just a misappropriation of your time where, you know, you would seek entertainment over education, or seek entertainment over the pursuit of knowledge or seek entertainment over even self-mastery. And if time was money, most of us have wasted so much of it that we lose the ROI, the return on our investment value of it. We're spending it, but we're not investing time. So if time is money, then we have to understand how valuable time is and why it is important that you understand that within every moment that ticks by, you lose one opportunity after another if you are not walking through life consciously and you want to stay awake. Everyone's talking about being woke, but what if you can be woke to opportunities that are inherent in every moment that you live on this earth and inherent in every crisis or every problem? So one of the things our text says is that we are not all given the same amount of swiftness or speed, the same amount of strength, the same amount of wisdom, the same amount of understanding, and the same amount of skill. And to repeat it, it says the race is not to the swift or the battle to the strong, nor bread to the wise, nor yet riches to man of understanding, nor yet favor to man of skill, but time and chance happening to them all. So those of you that wasn't born with a silver spoon in your mouth, or those of you that feel that you don't have the mental strength or the emotional strength, you don't have the ability, you don't have the gift, the understanding, you don't have education, you know, there are a lot of things that are missing in your life and a lot of empty pockets, then what God says is what levels the playing field for you is two things, time and chance. And so we are all given the same amount of opportunities, the same amount of time, and that is the thing that levels the playing field. A lot of people compare themselves with other individuals. You may have dropped out of high school and you're working with someone with a PhD. It doesn't mean that that person will have more success than what you do. There's no guarantee of that. It doesn't mean that they get more opportunities than you. They may see more opportunities, but you are getting the same amount of opportunities and the same amount of time. So time sure flies when we're having fun, and you've probably heard of that statement. And one of the things that W.R. Spencer, he said, "Too late, I said, forgive the crime. Unheeded flew the hours. How noiseless falls the foot of time that only treads on flowers. What eye with clear account remarks the ebbing of his glass when all its sand are diamond sparks that dazzle as they pass? Ah, who to sober measurement time's happy swiftness brings when birds of paradise have lent their plumage for his wings." And so, in other words, time does fly. So imagine for a moment with me the price of an airplane ticket. Each airplane has a limited amount of space, and the value of an airline seat is directly related to whether it is occupied. So that is important. So whether the price is $4,000 or $400 or $40, the seat has value only if there is a person sitting in it that has paid to sit in it. And the goal, therefore, of the airline before it takes flight is to fill the airplane as much as possible with butts in the seat. So the price of a ticket differs depending on the class the seats are in. But when the airplane leaves the gate with empty seats, the price of those seats immediately drop to zero. It doesn't matter whether those seats were $40,000. If there's no butt in the seat, it now is immediately drops to zero. So once the plane lifts off, the opportunity to sell the empty seats is gone forever, and the airline has absolutely no chance of getting a penny for it. After takeoff, the chance for payment is history. It's past. If they take off, they cannot sell that seat again. And the same thing can be said of time and opportunity. The statement is about 2022, 2023, 2024, 2025, for the rest of this decade and for the rest of your life. Each one of us have a specific amount of time that goes by with every moment. And opportunities are attached to that time. But when the time goes, you cannot go back and extrapolate the value in that time. This is important. It's like an airplane that takes off. You could sell seats for whatever you want to sell the seat for. But once it takes off, if you have empty seats, the value of that seat goes back to zero. It drops to zero. You can't make any more money from off of those seats. And one of the things that Lord Chesterfield said, know the true value of time, snatch it, seize it, enjoy every moment of it, no idleness. Know the true value of time, snatch it, seize it, enjoy every moment of it, no idleness, no laziness, no procrastination, never put off tomorrow what you can do today. So lost or wasted time cannot be recovered. And I have to emphasize that even as we're talking about opportunities, because opportunities are attached to the moments that you live in this earth. It's pregnant with unlimited opportunity. But once it's gone, once that moment passes, you cannot go back and get it. It cannot be replicated, and the opportunities attached to it will never return. So if you want to do something, if you want to create something, if you want to write something, if you want to travel somewhere, you had better begin to value your time and start doing it and stop waiting for you to get more education or waiting for you to lose weight or waiting for you to get another job. You got to be able to seize the moment, seize the day, seize the hour, because every minute of your life is pregnant with unlimited potentiality and therefore unlimited possibilities and unlimited opportunities. Like the empty seat on an airplane, the value of an unused moment drops to zero the moment it passes. And this is why so many people go through life and they feel a sense of emptiness, like life has cheated them, that life hasn't cheated anyone. Instead, they have cheated life. I want you to begin to realize that you can live your life to its fullest. You don't have to live with regrets. If you seize every moment, you will seize the opportunity inherently planted in that moment. And what I want you to do is wake up every day and squeeze them out of every second. Squeeze the opportunities out of every second, out of every minute, out of every hour, out of every day. You're going to squeeze it out. One of the things that Psalm 90 verse 12 says, so teach us to number our days that we may apply our hearts unto wisdom. And I'm asking God to give you wisdom so that you can see and seize the opportunity. There is opportunity in every encounter. There's opportunity in every setback. There's opportunity in every loss. There's opportunity in every defeat. I want you to be a champion of opportunity. I want God to anoint you with an anointing that gives you the ability to not only see, but seize opportunities. William Arthur Ward said this. He said, opportunities are like sunrises. If you wait too long, you miss them. I decree and declare you will never miss another opportunity, another day in your life. The message that I want to share this today is a very important message. And I want to share this with you, that today is the last day that you will miss opportunities. But if you have missed opportunities, you don't have to live with regret, because every second that you live in this earth, those seconds are filled with opportunity. I want you to be sure to decide that those missed opportunities, you will live without regret, but you will be conscious enough, intentional enough, and deliberate enough for the rest of your life to seek out opportunities. I want you to understand that if you spend time with the wrong people, you are not only spending time with the wrong people, you're missing opportunities to spend time with the right people. And so I want you to know that the time you spend with someone or somewhere you don't want to be is interfering with you spending time with someone or somewhere you want to be. So that means that things you want to do or accomplish, places you want to go, also falls into that category of missed opportunities. Missed because the time that you could have spent has been spent doing something else. And so you want to make sure that you live life with a vision,

I tell everyone that they should have their bucket list, at least 101 things that they want to accomplish and do, that they should be checking that off during the year. They should put timelines to all of their goals. You should live life with a vision, because if you live life with a vision, your vision will become more powerful than your resume. A resume talks about what you did, and a vision talks about what you have the potential to do. And so if opportunities are like airplane seats, I want you to fill your plane of opportunities with appropriate decisions to seize them and not waste time on a single plane ticket that doesn't take you where you want to go. If you are on an opportunity airplane, if I can use it like that, and you're in a seat and that is only going to take you to being an employee for the rest of your life, but you've got the potential to be a entrepreneur or a business owner, then you need to disembark that airplane before it goes off, and before it starts to become airborne. Because once you're on that particular airplane, you're going to get from point A to point B, and 9 times out of 10, you're not going to be able to turn back, because like time, that airplane, once it leaves, it doesn't return back. So the moral of that story, time being like an airplane, time is the only thing that you can never get back. That is why I believe the airplane story and the airplane concept becomes important. You want to make sure that you don't miss opportunities when they come. You want to make sure that you seize every opportunity that is closest to your heart, dearest to your heart, that is closest to your health, closest to your happiness, closest to your success, and closest to your progress. Turn with me to Luke 9. Verse 57 to 62. This is going to give us an example of missed opportunities. The Bible said, "And it came to pass that as they went in the way, a certain man said unto them, Lord, I will follow thee whithersoever thou goest. And Jesus said unto him, Foxes have holes, the birds of the air have nests, but the Son of Man had not where to lay his head. And he said unto them, Follow me. But he said, Lord, suffer me first to go and bury my father. Jesus said unto him, Let the dead bury the dead, but go thou and preach the kingdom of God. So an opportunity is given to him, but he has chosen the mundane and the usual. And another also said, Lord, I will follow thee, but let me first go bid them farewell, which are at home at my house. And Jesus said unto him, No man having put his hand to the plow and looketh back is fit for the kingdom of God. So each one of these individuals outlined in this particular text was in striking distance of a changed life, of having another level of success, but they missed the opportunity because they didn't have eyes to see. They were distracted by the mundane. And this is the average person on the earth. They're distracted by the mundane, what they usually do, the clothes they got to wash, the, floor they have to sweep, the children they have to see, and the phone calls that they would usually make. And if you do the usual, you will miss the unusual. And if you continue on with the common, then you will miss the uncommon. And a lot of people, they wake up in the morning and they put on their title for the day and they go out blending with other people that are doing the same thing, and they blend with the masses of people that are just doing the mundane, the usual. Go to work, go home, you know, have dinner, kiss the children, and go to bed, whatever a person does that is usual and mundane, and they're missing on opportunities. One of the things that H. Jackson Brown Jr. said, he said, nothing is more expensive than missed opportunities. And H. Jackson Brown, again, was a very influential man. And he says, there's nothing more expensive than missed opportunities. And Andy Rooney said, I've learned that opportunities are never lost. Someone else will take the ones you miss. And that's heartbreaking. You know, opportunities are never lost. Someone else will take the opportunities that you miss.
And so there are a lot of people that have missed opportunities. And if they had only known what was being made available to them, here's my instruction to you that you should never, ever allow missed opportunities of the past to interfere with the opportunities that are right before you. You've got to be able to lean into your presence and lean into your future. One of the things that this famous comedian, Mr. Milton Berle, said, if opportunities doesn't knock, build a door. And so if an opportunity is not given to you, create an opportunity. Thank God we don't have to build doors if you are a born-again believer, because Jesus said in the book of Revelation chapter 3, verse 20, behold, I stand at the door and knock. If any man hear my voice and open the door, I will come into him and will stop with him and he with me. So, you know, your born-again experience gives you doors. You just have to be able to open those doors and walk through those doors as well. One of the things I'm praying for you and for your family is that you will have eyes that see. You will have eyes that see open doors. And it's interesting because a lot of times there are many doors that may close in our face, and we bemoan and we rebuke the devil and we sit in front of the door and we cry, not knowing that when one door closes, another door opens. But they open as opportunities. So let's look at 2 Kings chapter 5, verse 7. It says, when the king of Israel read the letter, he tore his clothes in shock and outrage at the request and said, am I God to kill, to make alive, that this man sends to me a request to heal a man of leprosy? Just consider what he is asking and see how he is seeking an opportunity for a battle with me. And so the king perceived that there was a hidden agenda, and what the king wanted was an opportunity. And I decree and declare that, you know, even as people seek opportunities that are not to our benefit, I'm praying that God will not only cause you to seek opportunities, but you'll be able to seize them. And as you go out and as you knock on proverbial doors, I decree open doors of opportunities will be given to you. People are seeking work opportunities now, job opportunities, promotion opportunities. People are seeking in this time for opportunities, opportunities to live better, opportunities to send their children to better schools, opportunity to travel, opportunity to work on the job of their dreams. People are seeking opportunities. They are seeking opportunities to schmooze with people who are in the upper echelons of this world. But I decree and declare that you will not just be able to seek the opportunity. I decree and declare that the people that have the assignment to change your destiny and have the power to change your destiny as you seek opportunity with them, I decree and declare the answer will be yes and not a no. And someone once said that opportunity always knocks twice. But sometimes I believe it's a long wait between the first knock and the second. A lot of people have been in striking distance of succeeding at another level in the midst of a global crisis, and then they missed that opportunity. They were in striking distance to starting a new business or spending more time with their loved ones or writing a new book or going back to school or taking a new career path. They were in striking distance of creating something that was innovative, something that will impact positively impact their industry. They were in striking distance and something happens. I call this the almost successful syndrome, where they were almost successful, but something happened. And that usually follows either a poor decision that a person makes, or they procrastinated, they waited too long, and someone else had the exact same download, and they made it to the market much quicker than them. Moses had that same kind of syndrome. I call it the almost successful syndrome and near success syndrome. And a lot of people can look back at their life, and they were near success, but something happened. The rug was pulled from under them. They got distracted. They married the wrong person or hung out with the wrong people. Whatever
their reasoning is. But I don't want you to feel like something inherently is wrong and, you know, another opportunity similar to that may not come by. It may not. But you may have an opportunity to do something greater or something better. And I looked throughout scriptures at people who missed an opportunity, and then they had a long wait between the first knock and the second knock. And the person that comes to my mind is Moses. He had an opportunity to rise in power and rise in influence, but because of his emotions, he knee-jerks, he kills a man, and then he runs away, and he just stays hidden for 10 years and on the backside of the mountain, or several years, actually, he stayed hidden for 40 years on the backside of the mountains. And then he has this burning bush experience, which is another door that was presented to him. But look at how much time he spent in bondage. You know, he spent 40 years in bondage, and then he spent another 40 years wandering around in the wilderness. That's a whole lot of time. And his rise to a prominent place had been delayed because he just messed up. And again, I call this near success syndrome. That happens when you are so close, but you miss it. You are so close, but you mess up. This happened in Genesis chapter 42, verses 9. The Bible said, "Now when Jacob saw there was corn in Egypt, Jacob said unto his sons, why do you look one upon another? And he said, behold, I have heard that there is corn in Egypt. Get you down thither, buy for us from thence, that we may live and not die. And Joseph's 10 brethren went down to buy corn in Egypt, but Benjamin, Joseph's brother, Jacob sent not with his brethren. For he said, lest peradventure mischief befall him. And the sons of Israel came to buy corn among those amongst those that came for the famine in the land of Canaan. And Joseph was the governor over the land, and it was he that sold to all the people of the land. And Joseph's brethren came and bowed down themselves before him with their faces to the earth. And Joseph saw his brethren, and he knew them, but made himself stranger unto them and spoke roughly unto them. And he said unto them, whence come ye? And they said, from the land of Canaan to buy food. And Joseph knew his brethren, but they knew him not. And then watch this, verse number 9. And Joseph remembered the dream which he dreamed of them. So this is interesting because in the Bible, it talks about Joseph, the dreamer, how he had these two specific dreams. We don't know how many dreams he had, but the Bible records two specific dreams that he dreamed. And it was how the world was going to shift economically, how the world was going to go from herding sheep to more of an agrarian. In his dream, he saw wheat that had grown, and then they were bound up in sheaves. This represented himself and his brothers becoming industry leaders, and then him standing up and these sheaves bowing down. His brothers, he shared these dreams with his brothers, but they misinterpret the dream. It's called near success syndrome. They were right on a path of success, but because of their perspective and perception, they didn't want to see their brother rise to a place of prominence, not knowing that their dream included them as well. There was another dream that Joseph had about these 12 stars and the sun and the moon and how they all paid obeisance to him. And the brothers, again, were jealous. I find that a lot of people compare their lives with someone else, and they have this zero-sum mentality. In other words, there's only so much success that could go around, only so many opportunities, only so much money that is in the earth. But the world is filled with abundance, is filled with unlimited potentiality. And so it is with your life. And you will limit yourself if you misunderstand how life actually works and how life unfolds. You know, again, the race is not given to the swift, nor the battle to the strong, nor bread to the wise.
You know, it's not given to individuals based on something that is that is tangibly different from another person. And I think that if we take the Olympian mentality and really understand that stronger, swifter, higher has nothing to do with you being stronger than someone else, but you are competing with your best self, and your best self can be, always be stronger and can always be swifter. You can always jump higher. It's a challenge to a person, and life will bring to you the right challenge, the right circumstance for you to turn in, not to turn out, but for you to turn in. And your competition should not be with someone else. Your competition should be with the next best version of yourself. And so the difference between his brothers, his 10 brothers and himself was that he took a journey within, and it was sort of like a pitch and pier. God showed him the potential that he had at each stage. And when he was ready to go to the next level, there was a crisis moment that happened. It was inconsequential that it was his family that persecuted him. It was inconsequential that it was his boss that misunderstood him. It was inconsequential that he ended up in prison. And here's what I want you to understand. What's going on around you has nothing to do with you. It's because greater is he that is in you than he that is in the world. Unfortunately, that's for most people, that's where their greatness will stay. And so life does not happen to you, it happens for you. Life does not happen to me, it happens for me. So everything that's happening is happening for me. And it's not for me to look without, to be able to explain why things are happening. Sometimes I don't even know why things are happening or why people respond a certain way. I don't even know. What I do know is it's pointing towards potential on the inside of me. You should never give away your personal power in the midst of a crisis. And here we are introduced to a scene that is unfolding in like a big picture. It's like a movie in a movie. And the world is progressing, and Egypt was a part of Mesopotamia. If you read your history books, there were about 58 countries that made up Mesopotamia, and or 57 countries that made up Mesopotamia, and Egypt was just a regular country amongst Mesopotamia until a series of crises. Remember what an opportunity is, a series of circumstances that brings a person to the most opportune time to advance, to progress, to prosper, and succeed. So if you look back at your life, you will see the hand of God. Like there were a series of circumstances and a series of crises and a series of problems. They weren't coming to make you bitter. They were coming to make you better, to give you a greater vantage point of the gifts that you were carrying and the abilities that you were carrying. And it was to cause you to look within and take a journey into yourself. And this is why the Holy Spirit is given to you. He's given to you during these moments to help to take you to a place in yourself that you cannot go by yourself. You would not normally go by yourself. And that is to tap into your truth. Everybody wants to live their truth, tell their truth, but it's the truth about your identity, your personality, your gifts, your talents, and your uniqueness, and what you are bringing to this world. You're bringing your own perspectives, and you're bringing your uniqueness of character, personality, temperament, and that becomes your value-adding proposition. It's not about the skills that you bring, because, you know, there's a lot of people with equal skills and probably more skills. There are a lot of people with education. I mean, you know, we have a plethora of people that have their PhDs and master's degree. So it's not just about you being qualified in terms of education or experience. Now, the X factor to you succeeding, seeing, and seizing opportunities is you.
You have to be able to see yourself as a part of the unfolding of God's plan for humanity. Joseph saw himself, but his brothers didn't. And so they just continued on in the mundane, continue on in the usual, continue on in the common, not knowing that they were going to be used by God to really shift a nation into a superpower nation. And we're talking about Egypt. And it ends up, it was only Joseph that actually took advantage of it because he was connected to a dream. How do you take advantage of moments in time or even opportunities? You've got to be connected to your dream. The brothers of Joseph, they were I think, so close to success that they were blinded by it. So when we look at Joseph, we look at Joseph's rise to prominence, but it was not without its share of challenges because he had a minefield of challenges, one crisis after another, but he stayed connected to his dream, the sheaves and the stars, you know, the wheat and the stars. But his brothers were jealous. And what jealousy does is it disconnects you from possibilities and potentiality, and it blinds you to what God has for you. You don't have to compete with someone else when it comes to opportunities. You don't want to be the next Will Smith or the next Oprah Winfrey or the next Steven Jobs. You need to be the next best version of yourself because of what you bring. And you don't have to be jealous of anyone else. So his brothers were jealous of him and forfeited their right to be a part of his dream. You don't have to be envious over other people's success or other opportunities. There is more opportunities than there are people, trust me. And you can have your own. You can have your own opportunity, your own life, your own success. You can live your dream life and drive your dream car, live in your dream house. If you would just take a time to step back and to see how you are, in fact, a part of the unfolding of God's plan for humanity. And God will not, you know, create you to be a part of the equation without you having that X factor downloaded into your DNA. And that X factor usually bubbles up through desires, through dreams, through vision. And you've got to understand that is God that is the giver of opportunities. And so you shouldn't be bitter or walk around with malice or jealousy or indifference or competition because God has a path for you. God has a place for you. God has provisions for you. He has passion for you. He has purpose for you. You know, he has potential that he's downloaded on the inside of you. But what you have to do is understand that you need to stay focused on what God is doing in your life. Some opportunities are actually handed to us, and others have to be discerned. And we have to learn to capitalize on every opportunity, no matter how they come. We have opportunities when there's a setback. We know that it's a setup for a comeback. It requires us to stay woke. And I believe that in this decade, that the opportunities that are going to come are going to be opportunities literally that heaven hands to us. And I want you to begin to pray and ask God, God, give me discernment. Let me discern those opportunities when they come. Opportunities are figuratively open doors. So we talked about open doors of opportunities earlier from Revelation 3 and 8, where Jesus said, behold, I stand at the door and knock. Revelation 3 and 8 says, I know thy works. I have set before thee an open door, and no man can shut it, for thou hast little strength and hast kept my word and hast not denied my name. So, you know, God is going to provide these open doors. Again, in Revelation chapter 3 and 8, it says, I've set before you an open door. When a door of opportunity opens to you, you've got to be prepared to take a chance and walk through it. This is what the scripture says, time and chance is given to us all.
Paul, the Apostle Paul, in 1 Corinthians 16:8-9 says these words, "But I will tarry at Ephesus until Pentecost, because a wide door for effective service has opened to me in Ephesus, a very promising opportunity, and there are many adversaries." Now, I love this particular scripture because most people keep praying about their adversaries. This person is doing this to me, my ex-husband, my ex-wife, frenemies, and we take so much time spending on our enemies that we are blinded to the resources that God has given us and the open door that we have to walk through. A lot of people waste their energies fighting when they should reserve it for walking through those open doors. And an adversary is always present. The Bible said he prepares a banqueting table before our enemies. So an adversary is an opponent that threatens your success, is something or someone that threatens your success. One of the things I want to decree over you in this season, that there is going to be no Goliath that will keep you from your throne, from your kingdom, and from your crown. There's going to be no family member that will throw you in the pit. No weapon formed against you will prosper in this season. I want you to begin to rise up in your spirit and take your place amongst the great and the influential. I don't want you to discount yourself from greatness and success because of what someone did or what they didn't do. I want you to begin to forget and not focus on who's trying to block you or who's trying to stop you. When that happens, I want you to look for the open doors of opportunity because they're going to avail themselves. When your enemies show up, it means you're within striking distance to living a better life, within striking distance of success, within striking distance of prosperity, within striking distance of starting your business, within striking distance of making that your first million. I want you to refuse to consent to being a victim. You have enemies. You will have people that fight you. You will have people that disappoint you. That's something that will never stop, but you cannot afford to be a victim of circumstances or give away your personal power. You've got to keep your dream alive. You've got to be able to keep focus, because every time you decide that you're going to be bitter and you're going to fight a person, there are some battles that where God says the battle does not belong to you. The battle belongs to me. The battle is not yours. It's the Lord. So you've got to be careful where you use your energy and where you expend your energy in any given moment. There are some battles you don't fight. There are some statements you don't respond to. There are some people that you just need to ignore. There are some walls you march around. Others, you speak to mountains, but never ever give your personal power away to the presence of a perceived enemy. When your enemies appear, look for the open door. And that's what I'm decreeing and declaring. When you have enemies that are fighting you, I want you to begin to look for the open door of opportunity. Forget your enemies and start walking through those doors. A lot of people are afraid when it comes to walking through doors of opportunities. They're afraid that they might make a mistake because, you know, they made a mistake in the past. And so people procrastinate. They spend years mulling over, asking questions because they're uncertain about God, uncertain about God's will for their lives, that this door is actually God's will for them. But one of the things that I've discovered in scripture is you don't have to be afraid. God can protect you from taking advantage of an opportunity that will cause your demise, that will undermine your purpose, that will ruin your reputation or lead you into sin. I'm going to say it again. When doors open, some people are afraid to walk through those doors because they don't know whether or not this is God's will. For instance, if you have an opportunity for a job or an opportunity to leave a state or an opportunity for you to write something or start something or join a ministry, it may mean that you have to leave one thing so that you can walk through this door and so experience something else. What happens is people just wait and pray and fast, and they never make a decision. But God will never allow you to take advantage of an opportunity that
that will cause your demise, undermine your purpose, ruin your reputation, or lead you into sin. And I have proof. The story of the king Abimelech and Moses is a prominent one from Genesis 20, verse 6. It says, Then God said to him in a dream, yes, I know you did this in the integrity of your heart, for it was I who kept you back and spared you from sinning against me. Therefore, I did not give you an opportunity to touch her. In other words, he was in striking distance. He could have made a mistake. He could have touched Sarah, but God prevented him from doing that. And this is how I live my life. I lean into my future. I lean into opportunities with the understanding that God reserves the right to keep me back from walking through doors that will hurt me, doors that will undermine my purpose, that will tank my reputation, that will lead me

then God is going to prevent you from, you know, taking that opportunity. I look back in my life and some of my friends, you know, at parties, they were given an opportunity to try drugs, but God prevented me, or to drink alcohol, but God prevented me. And so opportunities are not just opportunities that lead to good results. They can lead to bad results. Sometimes people might give you an opportunity to earn money, but it would cause you your integrity, or give you an opportunity to go somewhere, but you might lose if you do go there. And so this is one of the things that I understand about opportunity, that if you are a child of God, if it is of God, you can go through. If it's not of God, then God will prevent you from taking that opportunities. Opportunities lay in potential form, and opportunities require action. Proverbs 10 and 5 says, "He who gathers during the summer and takes advantage of his opportunities is a son who acts wisely. But he who sleeps during the harvest and ignores the moment of opportunity is a son who acts shamefully." Proverbs 19:15 says, "Laziness casts one into a deep sleep, unmindful of lost opportunities, and the idle person will suffer hunger." Proverbs 26:15, "The lazy person buries his hand in the dish, losing opportunity after opportunity. It wearies him to bring it back to his mouth." So if you have an opportunity, it requires action. You've got to be able to act on it. Opportunities are attached to a divine timetable. Matthew 5:25, "Come to terms quickly at the earliest opportunity with your opponent at law while you are with him on the way to court, so that your opponent does not hand you over to the judge and the judge to the guard and you be thrown into prison." And so there is all kinds of opportunities that you can have, that if you take it, you'll live a liberated life. You'll live an awesome life. You will optimize your potential, maximize your potential, and optimize your time to the best of your ability. And so a lot of people, they don't act, they procrastinate, and therefore they miss their opportunity. Jim Broadbent said, "History is nothing if not epic, an epic tale of missed opportunities." That was Graydon Carter, excuse me. But Jim Broadbent said, "We've all got a black book of missed opportunities," and I love that, a black book of missed opportunities. People miss opportunities because they come disguised as difficult situations. So Winston Churchill said, "A pessimist sees the difficulty in every opportunity. An optimist sees the opportunity in every difficulty," and he would know. Thomas Edison said, "Most people miss opportunities because it's dressed in overalls and looks like work." An Arabian proverb said, "Four things come not back: the spoken word, the sped arrow, the past life, the neglected opportunity. Teach me to number my days, that I will apply my heart to wisdom, that I will be able to see the opportunities hidden in every second, in every moment, hidden within every crisis, hidden within in every problem." What I want you to pray, and if you're going to write the notes or take your notes, write this down. Pray a simple prayer every single day. "Lord, teach me to number my days, that I would apply my heart to wisdom. Let me not waste any moment in regret or lose any divine opportunities. Let me not squander my time. Let me not run into deficit of opportunities because of lack of sensitivity or discernment. Let not my past be better than my future. Let me not become lost or Photoshop out of history because of a missed opportunity." One of the things that Helen Keller said, "Often we look so long at the closed doors that we do not see the one that has been opened." A lot of times we have open doors, but Orson Swett Marden said, "The reason so many people never get anywhere in life, because when opportunity knocks, they have noise cancellation earplugs on." So don't wait for extraordinary opportunities. Seize common occasions, common moments, and make them. Weak men wait for opportunities. Strong men make them. I decree the wait is

over. This is your season for uncommon, unprecedented opportunities. And you will not miss another opportunity for as long as you live. In Jesus' name.

every individual is granted a unique range of gifts and talents and abilities, as well as access to divine supernatural empowerment to make an impact on the world. The range we possess encompasses our ability to dream, create, and manifest God's deepest desire for us. It is a testament to the incredible potential that lies dormant within us. As the world faces increasing darkness and confusion, how can the church provide spiritual direction and leadership, offering wisdom, insight, and vision to alleviate societal problems? Through revelation, we tap into the supernatural realm. We are able to transcend limitations and unlock the full potential of our prayers. Disruptive thinking involves questioning established norms, thinking outside of the box, and envisioning new possibilities for positive change. Biblical figures represent the full range of intelligence. Together, let us unleash the power within us as we become instruments of God's grace, transforming the world. One act of love, one act of kindness, one act of compassion,

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Forgiveness is a full pardon. It's a fresh start. It's another chance. It's a new beginning. It's the lifting of a heavy burden. It's the canceling of a debt. Forgiveness is the key that unlocks the door of resentment and the handcuffs of hatred. Some of you have those handcuffs on right now. It is a supernatural power that breaks the chains of bitterness and the shackles of rage and resentment. Forgiveness is not optional. Jesus said in Matthew 6:14, "For if you forgive men their trespasses, your heavenly Father will also forgive you. But if you don't forgive men their trespasses, God will not forgive you of your trespasses." Luke 6:37, "Forgive and you shall be forgiven." The message is clear from one end of the New Testament to the other. If you don't forgive others, God will not forgive you. Jesus Christ taught forgiveness in the Lord's Prayer. When you pray, "Forgive us our trespasses as we forgive those." The last moment of his life on the cross, he was still demonstrating that love that he wanted us to copy. As they were killing him, he said, "Father, forgive them, for they don't know what they do." He had the power to call legions of angels. He could have destroyed the Roman Empire with just one word. But he let those men kill him for you to be redeemed. After the resurrection, he continued to demonstrate forgiving love toward Peter. Peter, who said, "I'll die for you." Jesus said, "Before the rooster crows in the morning, you're going to deny me three times." And he did. The last time he cursed, "I don't know that man." And the first thing Jesus said to those who came, "Go tell my disciples that I'm alive, and tell Peter. Tell him I want to see him and forgive him." Isaiah 43:25 says, "For your sin and iniquity I will forgive and remember no more." One of the Hebrew translations of remember is it will never be brought up again. You need to remember that. Peter told the Jewish people on the day of Pentecost, Acts 3:19, that your sins may be blotted out. Look at the word blotted, not erased. When you erase something, you can still see the shadows of it. When you take the inkwell and dump it over that piece of paper, it's totally gone. God is eager to forgive. He crumbles the page. He dumps the inkwell of heaven on your record in the books of life, never to be remembered anymore. You don't have to beg God for forgiveness. Why should we, who are full of imperfections, withhold forgiveness from each other? Secondly, be reconciled. You take the initiative to go to your brother and sister and make the matter right. Remember, nothing is ever settled until it's settled right. "Oh, I'll talk to him sometime. It's been 10 years. Do it now. Forgiveness is possible. It's a new beginning. It's a fresh start. So how do you forgive biblically? Jesus taught us how to forgive one another because there is a pattern. Jesus said, "If therefore you are representing your offering at the altar," you've come to the house of God and you're presenting your offering, "and there you remember that your brother has something against you, leave your offering before the altar and go your way. First be reconciled to your brother, and then come and present your offering." Matthew 5:23-24. The point is, forgive immediately. Stop praying. Leave the church. Get reconciled before you believe that God is going to hear your prayer. Stop being religious. Stop the facade. God's not listening to you. He will not receive the offering of your phony tears and your hypocritical smile over the stench of an unforgiving spirit. 1 Corinthians 13:2-4. Husbands, listen to this. God does not hear the prayer of a husband who will not forgive his wife. 1 Peter 3:7. Peter says, "Your prayers are let." Let is an old English word. We still use it in tennis. When the ball hits the net and goes to the ground, it's let.
and you have to do it over. God is saying, husband, when you are being abusive to your wife and you will not come together in a reconciliation with her, when you pray, your prayers hit the net and fall to the ground. George Herbert said, he who cannot forgive breaks the bridge over which he himself must pass. End of quote. Several years ago, I sat beside Corrie ten Boom in Dallas at a luncheon for Christian authors. As we sat there side by side, she described the horror of the Nazi concentration camp where she was sent for helping the Jews escape the iron fist of Hitler's Nazis. There she lost her sister, her father, and her nephew. If there was ever a reason to hate, she had one. The beatings, the starvation, the sadistic brutality of Hitler's monsters were etched into her brain. For years, she kept records of those who had abused her after she got out of the prison camp. Every offense, every date, every officer involved, every circumstance in graphic detail, waiting for a judge who would come along, who would give her justice. And she said, one day, while I was praying, the Lord spoke to me and said, I have forgiven you. Why don't you forgive them? And she said, I went and got those records and threw them all in the fire. And she said, when tears were flowing down my cheeks, I felt an invasion of the love of God that flooded my soul that I had never known in all of my life. Who is it in your life you need to take the mental records and throw it in the fire so that you can have a wonderful life? Why forgive? Not for the benefit of the other person, but for your benefit. Well, how often should I forgive? That's always a question. It was the question Peter asked. Shall I forgive seven times? And Peter did it because in the Mosaic law, if you forgave someone three times, you were really special. So Peter upped the ante to seven because seven is the number of perfection. And he thought he was really being spiritual by offering the number seven. And Jesus said, no, 70 times seven, which is 490 times. Look at the prodigal son. And Jesus said the prodigal son had gone into a far country and wasted his substance with riotous living. And when no man came to him, he was in that pig's pen, fighting them for something to eat. In his heart, he knew back home that he had a father that loved him enough to forgive him. And that knowledge saved his life. He got up and he shook the slime off of his body and started walking the long road home. The father was watching for him. And while he was a long way off, the father ran down the path to his boy. Here was the boy in rags who had the stench of a pig. And he put his arms around him and embraced him and said, bring the robe, bring the ring, bring the shoes. My son is home. His forgiving love saved that boy's life. How many prodigal sons and daughters are in the far country right now wondering if there's enough love in their home, in their father's heart, in their mother's heart to give them the opportunity to try one more time? If there's love enough in a mother's heart to save them? I challenge you to pick up the phone and give your prodigals another chance. It might save their life. Two questions. Who do you need to forgive? And do you need God's forgiveness yourself?

There are only two animals on the planet that the Creator identified himself with. The first one is the eagle. The eagle. And the second animal is the lion. And when I identified those two animals as his favorite to identify himself with, I recognized I better study these two animals, because if he is the leader of the universe and I want to be a leader on earth, I better find out the nature of these animals and also the attitude of these animals. And I discovered that both of them are the kings of their domain. The eagle is the king of the bird kingdom, and the lion is the king of the animal kingdom. But let's talk a little bit about the lion. The lion has what I call the spirit of leadership. And this word spirit here is referring to attitude. Everybody say attitude. A leader has an attitude that makes him or her different from followers. Now, the lion is the king of the jungle, but the lion to me is a great source of encouragement to all of us. I want you to write this down. Remember this as long as you live. Number one, the lion is not the tallest animal in the jungle. Number two, the lion is not the largest animal in the jungle. Number three, the lion is not the heaviest animal in the jungle. Number four, the lion is not the smartest animal or the most intelligent animal in the jungle. And yet, when he shows up, they all run away. Well, here's one of my favorite quotes that I put in my books, and I believe it really brings home the point. An army of sheep led by a lion will always defeat an army of lions led by a sheep. And the answers to that dilemma is this: because leadership can transform cowards into violent warriors. The right kind of leadership can transform a timid into bold people who are fearless. Leadership is that powerful. Leadership can walk into a camp of depressed people, and in 20 minutes, they have turned on into unbelievable, powerful armies. Because leadership determines everything. The lion is the king of the jungle because of one word: attitude. Everybody say attitude. Write it down. Attitude. The lion has a different attitude that makes every animal afraid of him. Now, we don't want to lead by fear, but it does take respect for you to become a leader. When I use the word fear in the jungle, we're talking about respect. The elephant respects the lion. The hyenas respect the lion. The giraffes, they respect the lion. What makes these massive animals respect such a small cat? The attitude is the difference. For example, a lion will see an elephant, and the thing that comes to his mind, one word: lunch. I could eat this thing. And he acts the way he thinks. Now, here's another amazing mystery. The elephant is larger, bigger, stronger, more powerful, heavier, and more intelligent. And yet, when the elephant sees the lion, one word comes to mind: eater. Attitude is a product of belief. You cannot have an attitude beyond your belief. So your attitude comes from your belief system. The lion is the king.

Well, then we're going to sing us some Jamaican songs. But if we sing them, you got to get out of those seats and you got to dance like you're really from Jamaica. Or your parents were from Jamaica. Parents were from Jamaica.

0: 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As always, you are encouraged to search the Word of God for yourself and heed only what is confirmed by Holy Spirit. Now, let's join in the session already in progress.
1: What if I told you that what pains you actually pains God, and that the pain you feel is birthing you out to your next level by the pressure that is applied to the potential on the inside of you? If you are experiencing pain and discomfort, I want you to be encouraged. Don't jump ship. Don't give up or question yourself, because you have the distinct opportunity to speak greatness over your life. And you have it in you to be the next best and greatest version of yourself. Lean into the pain points that show up in your life, your family, your community, or your nation. And as you do, you will see the opportunities that are right behind them. There are so many examples of people who move beyond the veil of pain to discover opportunities that allowed them to cooperate with God and to discover the purpose that He had placed inside of them. You are no different. So let's explore what is beyond the veil of pain. Hey, welcome. Today we're talking about opportunities. This is the second installment, and I want you to turn with me to Proverbs 19:15, as well as Proverbs 26:15. I'm reading from the Amplified Version. Laziness casts one into a deep sleep, unmindful of lost opportunities, and the idle person will suffer hunger. Proverbs 26:15, Amplified Version again, says, "The lazy person buries his hand in the dish, losing opportunity after opportunity. It wearies him to bring it back to his mouth." So why do people actually miss opportunities? I have a few ideas that I want to share with you. We miss opportunities because, firstly, opportunities are often disguised as pain associated with a problem. I think when I was preparing for this, I was reading this philosopher, Pogo, and he had this cartoon. He was a cartoon philosopher, actually. And he said, "Gentlemen, we are surrounded by insurmountable opportunities." Now, that might seem like this off-the-cuff statement or off-the-cuff observation or a philosophy that is just ethereal with no grounding to it. But it's so true, and this is what I feel, that in this world, we may have insurmountable opportunities, but an opportunity is an opportunity. It's predicated on how you perceive it. So too often, we perceive obstacles such as having no money, no machinery, no methodology, no education, no friends, no one to open a door, no manpower, no loan as an insurmountable opportunity. But I believe that they are God's opportunities in disguise. In this season, I'm decreeing that you will not miss another opportunity because it seems like it's insurmountable. And I've also discovered that problems really are overalls for opportunities. And sometimes opportunities dress up in a misleading costume, and it comes disguised as a problem. Robert Redford said, "Problems can become opportunities when the right people come together." And I thought about that before I decided to add this to the lecture. Because most people that are around us, they have the capacity for a now, but not for a next. And you can identify that person because they're usually the people who don't want you to hurt, who don't want you to suffer. They are the ones that want to pray you out of the lion's den or pray you out of the pit, when in fact that pit and the lion's den could be an open door for your next opportunities. They will quickly give you pity before they give you wisdom and insight. So they're going to sit with you, they're going to pity you, they'll treat you like a patient but not like the powerful person that you are. And this is usually people that love you. I look at an opportunity that God gave to Samson. The Bible said that his parents persuaded him against it because they did not know that he had heard the voice of God. And so sometimes we look at our enemies and we say, okay, our enemies and our frenemies are problems. But sometimes the very people that love you, that don't want you to hurt, that don't want discomfort, that don't want you to fail, are the ones that are preventing you from growing and succeeding and prospering. They want you to have a bed of roses without the thorns. But that's impossible. A rose comes with thorns. And so oftentimes, a lot of our opportunities can be discovered in the midst of a problem. The Bible talks about different kinds of problems. It talks about financial problems. When you read about the kind of economic and financial hardship that many individuals went through, we can go all the way to Abraham, who lived during an economic downturn in the world, and it was global. We can read about Jacob and Isaac. They experienced economic downturns. But one of the stories that jettisons out of the Bible for me is the story about a widower in 2 Kings chapter 4. Her husband was an armor bearer in the ministry. He was the armor bearer to Elijah. He volunteered in the church, and the scripture just really depicts this story so graphically. She came crying to Elijah, saying, you know that my husband, your servant, how he served the Lord, and now, you know, he's dead, and they're getting ready to take my sons, and I'm going to end up in debt. And I loved how the story unfolds, because the prophet doesn't give her money. What the prophet does is give her an opportunity to think as an entrepreneur. What do you have in your house? She said, I only have oil. And whatever she had was enough to get her started. She was able to engage in business. She started her own oil business. She was able to pay her debts, live debt free, and then leave what I consider a handsome legacy in the form of money for her children. And so he gave her an opportunity to think of herself as an entrepreneur and as a businesswoman rather than a victim or a beggar. And so what you're looking for when you tell your story, you're looking for someone who has the capacity for your next and not for your now. It's fine to deal with a crisis in a way that will help you to get through and get over. But I've discovered that many opportunities will have us going hungry before we're able to find something to eat or even learn how to fish. She always was a businesswoman, and she had the potential, but she was never given the opportunity. And when her husband died, it was sink or swim, perish or survive. I remember myself as an immigrant to the United States of America. I immigrated, and I always say I immigrated legally, and coming to the United States of America, having to hit a hard reset for my life. And I had to learn a new country. I had to learn new politics. I had no name. I had no business. I had no job. You know, I was just a non-entity. And I remember, having enough money to rent a house. And then when the bills came, there was the electricity bill, water bill, and all the fun things that we avoid. I'm sitting in my home praying and, thinking, how is this going to happen? And the Holy Spirit just said to me something that revolutionized my mind. When your back is up against the wall, you'll never be pushed any further. And I thought, that's so brilliant. The only way that you can move is to move forward. So I began to bless the bill, my telephone company, and I bless the electricity company and water company and all of that stuff instead of cursing it. But then I saw in the scripture, ask and it shall be given you, seek and you shall find, knock and it shall be opened unto you, which is a prayer strategy. So I decided to ask, but ask and frame my questions so differently. Instead of just asking, how I can pay my bills and find, you know, a method or a means or a strategy to pay bills, I just asked the question, how can I avoid ever being here again? I remember waking up the next morning and I had all kinds of ideas. You can do this, you could do that, you could do the other. And I think a lot of times we ask, why is something happening to us? And even if we don't ask it out loud, we often ask it to ourselves. It's this internal dialogue and conversation that we have with ourselves in the privacy of our own mind and our own soul and our own spirit. But I think if you start changing the questions, you will have sort of an idea, a bulb going off in your mind that would actually show you opportunities that are there that you actually overlooked. I discovered some opportunities that I had, and now everything is history. I've never been to that place again where there was more bills than money and more debt than income. I've never been to that place ever again in my life because I began to understand that in the midst of what I thought was a financial hardship, and by all stretch of your imagination, it might have been, but now I've discovered that in the midst of that financial hardship, I further developed the prowess and the acumen of being a businesswoman. And so I think when I look at this, she had her problem, that financial hardship and problem really turned on the potential for her to profit, not just from bankrolling her brilliance, but also profit from the fact that her back was up against the wall and she was pushed to the furthest limitation of her survival skills. And she went from surviving to thriving. And that's what I want for you, that you should never reach a point in your life where you allow money to actually obscure the opportunity that God is giving you in the midst of lack or in the midst of poverty and in the midst of financial hardship. There is an entrepreneur in you. There is a strategist in you. You have power in you. You can bankroll your brilliance and turn your brilliance into billions. And you can extrapolate the faculty of innovation and imagination, which is the faculty of the mind. And if you can mind your own business, you can also manage your mind until it turns ideas into millions. Secondly, we have work-related problems. And this is where you read the story about Jacob. Jacob had so many inequities, and he suffered from work-related inequities. And this pressed the innovator out of him, and he became the Bible's first recorded bioengineer. It's interesting because he could have stayed at a job. At least it was providing him enough to pay for himself. But as his family was growing and expanding, the paycheck was not enough. So it just squeezed innovation out of him. An opportunity is also attached to persecution and despotic governance. And I say this because there's a lot of people living in countries where there's despotic governance and where there is persecution. But we find Daniel, who had an opportunity to prove that his God was the God. And when they threw him in the lion's den, there was the observation of government. And as a result of that, government actually began to change laws and legislation. And there was an opportunity for him now to not only advise government, but be a part of government because he became a governor, of course, as well as a president, but he became very influential because in the lion's den, God supernaturally delivered him. And sometimes, you know, we end up in a lion's den, but with God on your side, he'll give you the opportunity when you're delivered to come out leading the pack. An opportunity can also be attached to xenophobic threats. And we know about xenophobia. It simply is the hatred of someone who does not look like you, sound like you, or comes from a different country. And this is what happened in Persia. Because a lot of times we look at the Bible as being this ancient book with no relevance. But when you read about Esther, I mean, her whole country, her whole nation, including Esther and her family, there was a piece of legislation that was passed to exterminate all the Jews, and she would have been a part of it. So this is xenophobia, and it was this threat. And in the midst of living with this pain, the pain from the fact that this government, this despotic government, and the policies were contrary to human rights, and you know, she turned that pain into her prayer points, and she began to fast, she began to pray, along with her uncle, who was the leading legal voice in the world at that particular time in Israel, as well as in Persia. And, you know, she was able to deliver her people and identify the fact that after she prayed and after she fasted, she, in fact, was the answer to her prayer. And a lot of times we have these pain and discomforts and hardships, and we pray about it, but we never, ever, very few people, I say, would say, see themselves as the solution to their prayer or the answer to their prayer. I believe that we have a great opportunity to not only pray about solutions, but actually to be the solution. So, you know, opportunities, when it comes, we miss it because opportunity often shows itself after you're thrown in the lion's den, after you're thrown in the fire, after you are thrown in prison. And I can look at many individuals that suffered the most terrible kinds of pain a human being can experience. But, you know, post-pain, that PP, after they come out of the pain, they do some incredible things. You think of Mandela, after 27 years, of a painful experience, he came out with the solution to apartheid. The same pain that was inflicted upon him by apartheid, God used him to demolish the stronghold of apartheid in South Africa. So, you know, opportunities beckons you to walk on water in the midst of the storm. It anoints you king and then sends Goliath in your path. Opportunities is often hidden in pain and discomfort. If you can find the pain points in your country, God will point you to your next assignment. If you can find the pain, and those of you that have businesses, your opportunity is going to be attached to some pain point within your industry, some gap, some disparity within your industry, within the spheres of your influence, within your community. And you just have to have the faith in knowing that what pains you actually pains God. And that's why he planted you. He planted you in your country. He planted you within your industry. And a lot of you may be going through, but it's not about what you're going through. It's about what you're going to. You can find your pain point in your family, and God will point you to your assignment. Find your pain point in your personal life, and God would show you your purpose. He would show you your assignment. He would show you your potential. So when we talk about pain and discomfort, a lot of people miss the opportunity because usually the opportunity is attached to some sort of pain and discomfort that you're experiencing. So we can conclude that pain in the kingdom is often an indication that God is birthing out the next doctor, the next lawyer, the next governor, the next leader, the next preacher, the next innovator, the next president, the next prime minister, because it's God's way of putting pressure on potential that you would not under normal circumstances pay attention to. God is speaking to you about you. And if you could just, I encourage all of my proteges, you've got to take me moments every single day to not only listen to God, but to listen to your own soul, because it's through your soul that the Holy Spirit is going to begin to speak. And oftentimes, the voice of the Holy Spirit may sound like you. It may sound like your mentor. It may sound like your coach. I had an interesting dream last night, and it's interesting that it's coming up even now, where, you know, I had a group of individuals that I was a mentor to, and these were powerful, powerful women. And all of the women that I was mentoring, I would give instruction and give wisdom, and they would take the instruction and wisdom, except there was this one who had influence over a few other individuals. And I gave them a specific instruction. I said, don't look at the outward appearance. This is what you should do. You should wait. You should not address the issue. But they went full steam ahead. This is in the dream. And they addressed the issue. And what happened was a conversation that should have been a private one became a public one. And then it eventually affected the equity in their brand, and their brand, the influence that they could have had began to decrease rapidly until they had no influence. And that was because they moved out of a divine timetable, not knowing that their greatest opportunities was behind the pain that came from being misunderstood. And so for you, I just don't think that you need to jump ship every time there's pain, every time there is discomfort, every time something goes wrong, because it's not about what's going on outside of you. It's what God is doing on the inside of you to prepare you for your next. And so you have to have faith to believe. You have to have the courage to act. You have to have the boldness to become as God postures you and positions you for even greater opportunities. So, you know, your next door of opportunity may be open right behind the pain that is attached to. Pay attention to your pain points in your life, in your community, in your ministry, in your nation. The pain point, when I think about it, for Noah was the spiritual insensitivity of his nation. And he could have said, well, it doesn't make sense me preaching to these people because they're not going to get saved anyway. The pain point of Gideon was oppression and insecurity. In fact, he didn't even realize how much of an innovator he was because he was beating wine, or he was beating or threshing wheat in a wine press, and that is innovation. All he could see is, I'm this victim. All he could see was, all of this stuff is happening to me rather than happening for me. So when the angel visits him, calls him a mighty man of courage or valor, he's wondering, who are you talking about? I'm afraid of these Midians. You know, they've ravaged my country and I'm hiding out here, you know, just trying to make me a little bit of food, you know, and trying to do my best and struggling to keep my head about the water. And that's where a lot of people are. They're struggling, trying to keep their head above the water. And what God is trying to show them, who they really are. You know, when you look at yourself in the mirror, who do you see? When I look at myself in the mirror, I see the woman who made the decision to move from Bermuda in the midst of one of my most successful seasons to come to the United States of America. I see a woman who wrote her first book. I see a little girl who started her business at 8, who contributed to the family economic stability from the age of 5 years old. I see this woman who said no when yes was more convenient. I see a woman at 17 giving her heart to the Lord and refusing to compromise In spite of the pressure of the prevailing culture, I see the woman who made the decision never to give up. That's who I see, and that's who I want you to see. Every time you look in the mirror, you have an opportunity to speak greatness over your life and not to speak down and not to question whether you're good enough or strong enough or fast enough. You are good enough. You are strong enough. You are fast enough. Why? You have enoughness in you. You know, greater is he that is in you than he that is in the world. And you have what it takes to, even as a single mother, even as, you know, I think about my mother, single mother, seven children, and I often get people asking me, pray, because I'm a single mother, I got two children, I got four children, and I just don't know how to make ends meet. But I learned about being a businesswoman from my mother. She had to. There was no, my father didn't support us. Even though government insisted through the courts that he paid child support, he never paid child support. And, you know, we could have sat home waiting for Superman. But my mother, you know, didn't even have money to fix windows when the storms came. You know, we are plagued by storms, but we were in many different hurricanes where the windows were blown out and water came in and our house was like a swimming pool. And the next morning, my mother got up and learned how to plaster, replaster walls and repair ceilings and fix floors and fix the little one wire of electricity that we had that one light bulb that we couldn't put on often because there was no money. But I saw my mother wake up and the poverty that she was living in, I saw her wake up and tap into the potential as a businesswoman. Yes, she had a job, but it wasn't enough to pay the bills. And so she did, you know, found problems within our community. My mother had an ear piercing business. My mother had a cookie making business. She made candies. You know, my mother did what she had to do legally. And I observed how poverty can turn individuals into powerful businessmen and women the moment they recognize that opportunity was attached to poverty. I can go on and talk about how the pain point of Apostle Paul was religious bigotry and how God turned his life around. And I could think about Schindler, whose purpose was an opportunity to do something great for the Jews was actually turned on by the rising hatred of Hitler. I can look at Mandela and Martin Luther King. He had a pain point that was segregation and prejudice and the Jim Crow laws, and the pain points of Mother Teresa was the lack of the care of indigent. And they could have just prayed about it, but they became the answer, the solution to the very things that they were praying about. And so I want you to pay attention. And during your personal moments of pain, your personal moments of frustration, your personal moments of discomfort, these are the moments that God begins to birth out your next, the next best version of yourself. And I think about all of the biblical characters that I admire and the pain that they suffered or the discomfort or the rejection and how opportunity was attached to that pain. I think of Hannah's opportunity that was hidden in her barrenness and her inability to conceive. I think of Joseph's opportunity that was hidden in betrayal and rejection of his family and abandonment. I think of David's opportunity that was actually hidden in rejection. I think of Rahab's opportunity that was hidden in stigmatization and Abigail's opportunity that was hidden in domestic violence, and Ruth's opportunity that was her unemployability and the loss of her husband, and the woman at the well's opportunity where she discovered something great about herself in the midst of infidelity and public humiliation. Mary Magdalene's opportunity was hidden being born on the wrong side of the track, and it was all about her ethnicity. ethnicity, Mary Magdalene, you know, Mary from Magdala. I mean, that's like the racial slur. It's like the N-word of the day, Magdalene. And Deborah's opportunity was living under a professional glass ceiling, and she was able to break that glass ceiling. She would be that woman. Yes, she had pain, but the pain became her opportunity. I think about Daniel's opportunity that was hidden in slavery and human trafficking. You say, can any good thing come out of this? Absolutely. I think of Gideon's opportunity that was hidden in his insecurity and oppressive environment. I think of David again's opportunity that was activated during a terrorist attack in his country. I think about Moses' opportunity. It came as a result of self-sabotage and murder, and it was attached to the opportunity to become a leader and a lawyer, to become an emancipator, was attached to the fact that he often self-sabotaged and he was a murderer. I think of Mordecai's opportunity that came in the midst of ethnic cleansing. I think of Leah's opportunity that came in the midst of her lacklustering. In other words, she wasn't beautiful, but God still used the pain of feeling less than to make her more than. And Eve's opportunity was the premature loss of her son. I mean, she would be the first woman to experience rejection from her husband, the first woman to lose a child. I call it gang violence. He was a gang all by himself, but lose a son. And so in the midst of that, God gave her Seth, and Seth became the righteous seed. I think of Naomi's opportunity. It was hidden in her widowhood. So was Ruth. I mean, you know, Ruth became a baron of billions because she bankrolled her brilliance because of an opportunity that she received from meeting the owner of so much wealth and so much property. And, you know, she was getting paid under the table as an immigrant living on the fringes of society. But who would have known that the field she was working in, she would one day own? And it came as a result of some pain points and her deciding, I'm going to move on. I think about Joshua. Joshua came into prominence in the midst of mourning the loss of his role model, and an opportunity was attached to the mourning that he was experienced. Peter's opportunity was obscured in his character flaw, and Jacob's opportunity was hidden in his father's preferential treatment of his twin brother and from being misunderstood. And I can go on and on, but my opportunity was hidden in poverty, in the poverty into which I was born. And at five, I discovered, that one of my roles was to contribute to the coffers, the family financial coffers, and then at eight to start my own business. And so opportunity is often hidden in the pain and the challenge and the discomfort. And rather than sitting and becoming a victim because someone betrayed you or someone abandoned you or your father didn't help you and you were rejected or stigmatized and you experienced domestic violence, you come through ethnic cleansing and, you know, you come to a country and maybe people don't like you. They don't like your accent. They don't like the fact that you came from another country. And we keep stacking up reasons why we can't succeed. But if you can just pull back the layers of what you're going through, oftentimes it will point you to what you're going to. And this is how opportunity hides. It shrouds itself amongst pain and amongst discomfort. And I want to decree and declare something over your life, that in spite of what you're going through, in spite of your pain points, in spite of the discomfort, I decree and declare you are next in line. You're next in line for promotion. You're next in line for success. You're next in line to own your own house. You are next in line for opportunities, favor, wealth creation, and for great industry achievement. You are next in line. The question that I ask you, where are the pain points in your personal life? Where are the pain points in your nation? Where are the pain points in your ministry? Where are the pain points in your home? Because if you find those pain points, you will discover the hidden seed of opportunity. I know that's relatively long and pretty long, but I want to go to the second part of this. The second reason why people miss opportunities is because opportunities are time sensitive and they don't perceive the urgency of the hour. In other words, they just stroll through life. They could do it tomorrow. Everything is tomorrow. I'm going to do it tomorrow. But what about today? Because remember, the opportunities that are attached to a moment, once that moment goes, the opportunity goes as well. So you've got to treat your life with a sense of urgency. Stop making other people a priority and yourself an option. You know, when you go home, you do have time. You have time to start the business. I mean, you have time. And a lot of people talk about, you know, I'm working, I don't have any time, but I can find time in everyone's schedule. I can find time and find it, you sitting an hour and a half, strolling through social media. I could find you time with you just sitting up, channel surfing, looking for the next movie. Those are moments that you can use. And I'm not saying that you shouldn't watch movies. I love a good movie. But it should be after you set your mind and your intention of accomplishing something. You have to treat time with a sense of urgency. You cannot go through time without a sense of urgency. Hosea 13:13, and this is in the Amplified Version. It says, the pains of childbirth come on him, but he is not a wise son, for it is not the time to delay his chance at a new birth as the womb opens, but he ignores the opportunity to change. Wow. Wow. I mean, you know, that's a mouthful. You know, we just talk about pain. And then, you know, here Hosea says, look, something is being birthed out. We are witnessing the whole world being wheeled into heaven's maternity ward. And we have come full term. Heaven is birthing you out. You are birthing things out. But then you don't cooperate with it. And this is a season, I think, where cooperation with the Spirit is going to be more important than comprehension. Because there are some things that the Holy Spirit will tell you to do that you may not comprehend, but there's an opportunity that lies behind an act of obedience. One of the things that Solomon said, to everything there's a season and a time for every purpose under heaven. This is Ecclesiastes chapter 3, verse 1. So write this down if you're taking notes. Time is earth currency. What you need to do is stop spending it and start investing it. You've got to be able to understand the value of time. And if you understand the value of time, it's going to have a profound effect on how you live from day to day, especially those of you that are ideas generators. I'm an ideas generator, and I take my thoughts and ideas seriously, and I act on it with precision. And a lot of us don't value time. And I've said this in many of my messages, and I want to say it again. Someone once said, to realize the value of 1 year, ask a student who has failed a few courses at university. To realize the value of 1 month, ask a mother who has given birth to a premature baby. To realize the value of 1 week, ask an editor of a weekly newspaper. To realize the value of 1 day, ask a daily wage laborer who has kids to feed based on his ability to work. To realize the value of 1 hour, ask the bride who is patiently waiting at the altar to meet her groom. To realize the value of 1 month, ask a person who has missed their connecting flight. To realize the value of 1 second, ask a person who has avoided an accident. To realize the value of 1 millisecond, ask the person who has won a silver medal in the Olympics rather than the gold. So the bigger issue here is not just about time. It's about the creator and the controller of time. There's no such thing as time management. You can manage your activities according to time frames, but you cannot manage time. And so if you cooperate with God, you cooperate with heaven, you're going to find out that God will begin to dictate to you, and every act of obedience will offer you an opportunity. Every act of obedience will offer you an opportunity to succeed. I wanted to give you an example here. with Dubai. The Dubai ruler in 1972, at that time, was Sheikh Rashid bin Saeed Al Maktoum. And if you travel to Dubai, you will see pictures of him along with his son all over the place. So he decided that in Emirates, they would increase in financial clout. He was a visionary. And they already had this port. And he decided that we needed a second port. And they questioned him, you know, why do you need a second port when the first one is working? He said, the time is going to come when we're going to need it. But if we wait, it will be too expensive to build it. And a lot of people are just waiting and waiting and waiting until they have enough money. And then, you know, the value goes up and they wait and wait and wait and wait. And I say, do it now. Whatever you're going to build, do it now. Whatever you're going to own, do it now. Wherever you're going to move, do it now. And I've discovered, and I've said this to many of my nieces and nephews, I've said to them on countless occasions, listen, your pocketbook will expand based on the demand. Your pocketbook will expand based on the demand. Your wallet will expand based on the demand. Your bank account will expand based on the demand. And so if there's no demand, then it cannot expand. There's not going to be an expansion. So you've got to put pressure on your own finances by giving your finances a vision to connect it to. So life is like that. It's like, you know, the sheikh who built a port before he needed it. To me, it's like Noah that built an ark before he needed it. The same thing with Walt Disney. There's a story that was told about Walt Disney. He jumps in this airplane, and he's looking for a place for him to build this amazing attraction, Disneyland. And he found a place in Florida, and he offered a friend an opportunity to buy up the scrubland surrounding the site that he planned to build Disneyland on. And he knew that eventually, once he builds Disneyland, it would dramatically increase the value of this scrubland. The friend said he'd think about it. But because Disney needed an answer quickly, his friend lost the opportunity and thus tremendous wealth that was behind this opportunity that he was given. And a lot of times opportunities come and we have to jump on it. Someone might offer you a job and someone might offer you, I don't know, an opportunity to do business. And if you have not written your vision, then it's usually hard to say, okay, this is an opportunity that I should jump at. But if you do have a vision, that vision is going to dictate the decisions that you make concerning anything, whether it is has to do with you personally or your company or your country. Matthew 21:43 says, therefore I say to you, the kingdom of God will be taken from you and given to a nation bearing the fruit of it. And so there was an opportunity that was given to the Jewish leaders that they failed to grasp because they were waiting for the Messiah, the long-awaited Messiah. And the Messiah was right in front of them, but they did not perceive him. And so Jesus offered them, gave them an opportunity to embrace him as their long-awaited Messiah by opening a door for them. So as a result of Israel's reluctance to walk through that door of opportunity, and it was a door of salvation, then God turned to the Gentiles and offered them the gospel. And of course, you know, the rest is history. So Israel will have another opportunity, but it's going to be centuries before that they would have the opportunity again. You can read about it in Zechariah chapter 12, verse 10. The thing about missed opportunities, again, there's a saying that opportunities always knocks twice. And I added a line to it, but oftentimes there's a long period between the first knock and the second. And looking at Israel, when the door of salvation was offered to them while Jesus Christ was walking on the earth, they refused the opportunity, and over 2,000 years have passed, and that door has not opened again for them, you know, as an entire nation. Maybe individually it has, but as an entire nation. So when you look at your life and you look back at your life at some of the opportunities, I know some might say, well, I can kick myself in my seat because I missed these opportunities. But what I'm going to pray, you know, there's the scripture that says that the years that the cankerworm and palmer worm destroyed, God was going to restore those years. I'm praying that as he restores the years, that he would also restore the opportunity and give you a second opportunity and a second go around. The third reason opportunities are often missed because those opportunities are often tested by opposition. So whenever you have opportunities, sometimes there's the whole idea of opposition. And Paul said, a great effective door has opened to me, but I have enemies. I have oppositions. And so I say you shouldn't miss a blessed-filled opportunity by trying to have a problem-free life. And they will come with problems. There's always going to be walls. There's always going to be hurdles. There's always going to be giants. There's always going to be pits. There's always going to be persecution. There's always going to be betrayal. There's always going to be fiery furnace. There's always going to be lion's den. And these are all prophetic terminologies, but you cannot afford to miss the opportunities that come behind that. The next reason why people miss opportunities, because opportunities often come in inopportune moments in time. In other words, we're busy and we're too busy for the opportunities. We have conflicting priorities. We get distracted. One of the things that Jeremiah 46:17 says, they cried there. Pharaoh, king of Egypt, is destroyed and is merely a loud noise. He has let the appointed time of opportunity pass by. And so we don't want the appointed time of opportunity to pass you by. Again, there's a time and season for everything under the heavens. And we have to understand that when opportunities come, they're not going to come during times of convenience. They're going to come during times when you've got conflicting priorities and you may have to lose some sleep or you may have to lose some entertainment. And it's like those that qualify for the Olympics. They have a short opportunity to train for 4 years in between one Summer Olympics, that is, and another Summer Olympics, and 4 years between a Winter Olympics and the next Winter Olympics. And that's such a short time, I understand from reading biographies. They have to give up everything. They have to give up graduations, parties. They have to give up trips and vacation because they have this short period of time to prepare for the Olympics. And H. Jackson Brown Jr. said, nothing is more expensive than missed opportunity. And Andy Rooney said, I've learned that the opportunity is never lost. Someone will take the ones you miss. So I'm decreeing that you will never, ever miss another opportunity again because it came during an opportune time. It may have dictated that you got to lose some sleep. You might have to spend extra money. You might have to dig deep within your emotions and do what you don't feel like doing. But whatever it takes, you're not going to miss any opportunities again. The opportunities come after failure. And I love this one because people give up too soon. Failure, Henry Ford said, is simply the opportunity to begin again, this time more intelligently. My understanding for failure is a simple one, and I'll give it to you in an acronym. First, at identifying life lessons until results eventually lead to success. And that's F-A-I-L-U-R-E-S. That's failures. Opportunity often comes after you fail. An opportunity is attached to failure. A failure, again, like Henry Ford said, is an opportunity to begin again. I can think of Sir Isaac Newton. Newton was a whiz at math, but he did not excel when it came to other subjects. He never thrived in school, and when he was once put in charge of running the family farm, he failed terribly. That was when he was sent off to Cambridge, and the rest is history. Isaac Newton, we understand that he discovered so many things during a pandemic back in the day. Abraham Lincoln, again, when Lincoln was young and entered war, he entered as a captain, but he failed, and he came back at a much lower ranking as a private. Later on, he tried to start up a business, and a lot of the businesses that he tried failed. And that all happened before he had an opportunity to become president of the United States of America, and the rest is history. I think of Lucille Ball before she became the iconic Lucille Ball of I Love Lucy. She was considered a failed actress, a B-list actress. And so her drama instructor tried to get her to be involved in another industry and another profession, but she refused.

30 strikeouts. At one point, he held the record for strikeouts. He once said, every strike brings me closer to the next home run. And so, you know, people miss opportunities because they come after failure, not before and not during, but after failure, that's when they come. And then finally, they miss opportunities. And they miss opportunities because they're usually missed because of fear. And so a lot of people are afraid. They're afraid that they're going to do something wrong. They're afraid that something might happen. They turn back. Joshua 8 and 20, when the man of Ai turned back and looked, behold, the smoke of the city was ascended toward the sky, and they had no opportunity to run this way or that way. Then the people who had been running to the wilderness turned back toward the pursuer. So you have nothing to turn back to. I mean, you know, those of you that move to another state, it's always easier to say, you know, I'm going back home. But you should, if you move forward, you should never have an opportunity to move back. Because you know, you understand the spirit, the environment of a city or a nation that you're coming from. You know how to navigate the terrain of that particular environment, that culture. But when you go to a new culture, whether it's a business or a job or a neighborhood or a community, you know, it takes you some time to learn new life skills and new financial skills and new social skills in order for you to navigate this new terrain. And so, you know, the enemy was in front of them and God could have given them new strategies, but they turned back. You have to be able to face your fears. You have to understand God is not giving you the spirit of fear, but a power of love and soundness of mind. And by the way, he promises to be with you. One of the things I understand that when the opportunity comes, it comes in unexpected times, and it's often disguised. We can't see it. 2 Corinthians 2, 9 to 10 says, I have not seen, ear have not heard, neither has it entered into the heart of man, the things which God has prepared for them that love him. So while you're going through, God will begin to reveal to you what he's prepared for you. And we know that even if you have a little strength, in Revelation, the church says, for you have little strength, but I have prepared an open door for you, Revelation 3 and 8. And God told Paul that his power was made perfect in his weakness. So when you have those weak moments and you want to give up and you want to give in and you want to run away, hold fast and let God work in you both to will and to do of his good pleasures because of opportunities. Now, Ephesians 2 and 10 says, for we are his workmanship, created in Christ Jesus for good works, which God prepared beforehand that we should walk in them. And so we know that opportunities are prepared before you were ever born. It's a part of what God has for you, and he'll give you an opportunity to address habits and mindsets and adjust habits and mindsets that are contrary for your next. Genesis 4, 3 to 7, speaking about Cain and Abel. In the process of time, it came to pass that Cain bought of the fruit of the ground an offering to the Lord, and Abel he also bought the first fruit of the flock of the fat thereof. And the Lord had respect unto Abel and to his offering, but unto Cain and to his offering he had not respect. And Cain was very wroth, and his countenance fell. And the Lord said unto Cain, why art thou wroth? Watch this. And why is thy countenance fallen? If thou doest well, shalt thou not be accepted? And if thou doest not well, sin lieth at the door, and unto thee shall be his desire, and thou shalt rule over him. Now, this is very interesting. In other words, God was saying, look, I gave Abel an opportunity, but I'm also giving you an opportunity too. And he refused to accept the opportunity. And I call it the kick yourself in the seat of your pants experience, because a lot of times we miss these golden opportunities. God gave Cain a golden opportunity and he missed it because he was driven and he was blinded by competition and he was blinded by jealousy.
And as a result, he missed an opportunity. He missed an opportunity to do well. And a lot of us, we miss an opportunity in our lives. We're just busy. We miss an opportunity to make a difference in someone else's life. We miss an opportunity to tell someone how much we appreciate them, how much we love them. We miss an opportunity to witness to

people. We miss opportunities to change. We miss opportunities to pivot. We miss opportunities on a job because it comes with pressure and extra responsibility. We don't want the responsibility. We don't want the pressure. And so we miss those opportunities. We miss opportunities to minister to our family, our colleagues, our friends, because we're so preoccupied. We miss an opportunity to minister to strangers, to witness to strangers. We miss opportunities to make an eternal difference in this earth. We miss an opportunity, and a lot of us miss it, and then we end up regretting it because we understand it too late. And so as we bring this particular teaching to a close, I want to say unequivocally that you're surrounded by opportunities. They often come disguised. And I decree that God would give you and open your eyes so that you can see the opportunities that are availing themselves in the midst of pain, in the midst of rejection, in the midst of hardship, in the midst of poverty, in the midst of struggle. I decree and declare that even though you have an ability to do even better, an ability, according to Napoleon Bonaparte, the ability is nothing without an opportunity. And I decree and declare that you will never be a pessimist. You will never look at life and see it half empty. From here on in, you're going to see your life half full. Life opens up opportunities to you. You either take them or you stay afraid of taking them. Jim Carrey. Roy D. Chaplin said, be ready when opportunities come. Luck is the time when preparation and opportunities meet. John F. Kennedy said, all of us do not have equal talent, but all of us should have an equal opportunity to develop our talents. Robert South said, an obstacle is often an unrecognized obstacle. Theodore Roosevelt said, in any moment of decision, the best thing you can do is the right thing. The next best thing is the wrong thing. And the worst thing you can do is nothing. I can go on with opportunities from Benjamin Franklin, Peter Drucker, Napoleon Hill, Wayne Dyer, and so many other individuals that talk about the opportunity. But the most famous one that I can give you that talks about opportunity is from Solomon. He said, I returned and saw under the sun that the race is not to the swift, nor the battle to the strong, neither yet bread to the wise, nor yet riches to man of understanding, nor yet favor to man of skill, but time and chance happens to us all. Time and chance happens to us all. God bless you.

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0: Alize, how long would you say when you recall back into your childhood and into your life, how long would you say you struggled with same-sex attraction?
1: Well, I would say it started in daycare, to be honest. But I didn't start portraying it outwardly until I was about 16 years old.
0: And considering everything that's going on in the world, considering that this is a popular topic in schools and in politics and social media, for you, why is it important for you to share your testimony of what Jesus has done in your life? Why do this?
1: I want people to know the loving God, the true living God, and that how the enemy portrayed our lives to be isn't what it is, and that we can come to know true love. We can come to know who love is, which is Jesus. And I believe that at one point I was amongst those who believed in what people are saying, and I was amongst them, you know? So I think it just got to a point where when I encounter truth, when I encounter Jesus, it's one of those things when you're in love, you want to tell the world. And I want to tell the world about Jesus, and that if he did it with me, he can do it with them.
0: Well, Alize, wherever you want to start, share with us, what has Jesus done? And yeah, what is your testimony?
1: The question is what Jesus hasn't done. I guess I can start by saying it started when I was young. I was a child. I've been molested by 3 different men in my life, 2 at the age between 3 and 8, and again at the age of 12. At a very young age, that spirit of lust did jump on me and perversed my mind in many ways, even at a young age, having attractions even early as daycare. It was one of those things where I couldn't control. I couldn't control how I felt towards women. And it wasn't until I started getting in my middle school years that I started wanting my hair cut. I started wanting shorter hair. I started changing my clothes. I lived in a strict home. You know, my parents are, you know, my mom's Spanish, you know, strict household. But one thing was I was afraid. So I'll steal my brother's clothes, carry my book bag, go to school, change out of feminine attire to wear his clothes at school, come change before I got back home, back into my attire. And it was one of those things where I didn't really speak about it to anybody really until I was 16 years old. It got to the point where I couldn't hide it anymore. My mom started recognizing, I started becoming more tomboyish, I started showing it outwardly. I ended up telling my mom at one point, and I told my mom, hey, mom, you know, I like women. And, you know, I feel for any Spanish household, it's kind of, you know, certain households, it is kind of hard for people to accept. And
0: you were 16 at this time?
1: I was 16 when I told my mother. And at that point, I had to make the decision to leave with my father in Pennsylvania.
0: And Alize, before you move on from there, just because I want to understand here a little bit, what was that even like as far as the preparation of getting ready to tell your mom, you know, something that could, you know, potentially get you kicked out or, you know, you don't know what's going to happen. But what was that like dealing with that?
1: I have a family member that goes down that way, that is a homosexual. So I didn't think my mom probably would have rejected it. More so, I thought she would accept it. But it turned out to be the complete opposite. You know, more so, I'm her child, you know, and she has a say-so over my life as her child. And she had dreams for me. And it's as if me telling her I was gay, those dreams kind of deteriorated in front of her. And it was one of those things where it did hurt me because it's like, this is what I like. This is what I'm feeling, and this is what I want in my life. And it's kind of hard to hold and suppress these emotions that I'm having towards women. Hmm.
0: So you said you from there you went to live with your dad.
1: With my father.
0: Okay.
1: So my father...
0: So they weren't together at this time?
1: Okay. No. So I was raised by my mom and my stepdad. And then when I turned 16, I moved with my father.
0: What was his reaction?
1: So my father was way more lenient. My dad, he was the type, baby, if you want to shave your head, shave your head. If you want to wear boy clothes, wear boy clothes. If you want to... He was very, very open. And, you know, when you've been in a strict household for so long and then going to a non-strict household and, you know, my dad giving me that access, I went crazy. I shaved my head bald. I started wearing boxers. I was sagging. I was sleeping around with women. I went wild because at that point, it's like I wanted to do what I wanted to do at that moment. I started battling with depression pretty heavily. It was happening in Florida, because that's where I was raised. It started happening in Florida, but it didn't really hit me until I moved up north. And when I moved up north, my dad noticed it. And he would tell me, there's something wrong that you're not telling me. Something had to happen in Florida that you're not telling me.
0: And the depression started from... Have you pinpointed from when did it start?
1: I would say I was around maybe... Around 14, I would say. Hmm. Around 14. And again, it was more so I felt that I had a home. I want to start by there. I had a home. I had everything I wanted, you know, materialistically. But in my mom's house, I felt like I longed for love. I felt I didn't get at that time. My mom raised us the best that she can to her abilities. But I felt a lack of love. And I was very drawn to things, due to it, I guess you could say. And my mom was the type, I don't want you texting boys, hanging out with boys. So I was always surrounded around women. So it made it even that more intense than that. But in moments of my depression, I feel that it started at 14 and then just escalated.
0: Mm. And your dad started to notice it?
1: Yeah, he noticed it. He noticed it and he said, something had to happen to you while you were down there. And I told him I was molested. And he gave me the ultimatum. He said, either you're going to tell your mom or I'm going to tell your mom. And I didn't want my mom hearing that from my father. I wanted her to hear it from me. So when I told my mom, my whole world flipped upside down. And she believed me, but a lot of my family members disowned me because of it. And from there, you know, I had people that believed me and stood for me, but there was a specific person that did it, that denied it even happened. So it took a while. It took a while for me to get over that, you know, the loss of family members, people not believing me. But as I went on with living on with my dad, even through the rejection, it was as if I didn't care, you know. But I started seeing demons. And I don't know, I can't really pinpoint when, but I know that it started happening around, I want to say, maybe 17. I started seeing demons, maybe.
0: So when you say that, for people that maybe have never experienced that, what exactly was happening, and if you can explain in the best you can?
1: So I feel like the deeper I was getting into depression and it started weighing off into suicidal thoughts, I started to see shadows. They first started off as shadows. I used to be in the dark. I was always in dark places. I stopped eating. So whenever I found myself in a dark place or secluded, I would start seeing figures. And these figures will visit, so not very often, but they'll come and go. Until I continued to get deeper and deeper into homosexuality and into depression and suicidal thoughts where they became more vivid. So I ended up moving to a high school. And in this high school, I was a new kid. And at that point, it was my first high school from moving from Florida. And I was dating and I ended up being with this woman. And I noticed how much that spirit had a hold on me, homosexuality, because it was as if I was obsessed. It got to the point where being without her, I couldn't do it. I had to be with her. I had to be wherever she was at, I had to be. And I remember it got to the point where my dad and my stepmom at the time, they had to separate us. And I would bang my head on walls. I would bang my head on walls just because it was as if like I had a soul tie to her. And I couldn't understand why. I remember around this time, I was cutting. I started cutting. In my room, I used to have a glass door. My stepmom didn't trust me with a regular door. She wanted to see just in case something were to happen. And around this time that I was cutting was when the demons were becoming more vivid, and they would visit me at 3 a.m. every day, and I would see them. And one incident really, really scared me. It was at 3 a.m. one day, and you know when you wake up, and I saw this big 6-foot figure in front of my door, and I thought it was so dark that I thought it was my father, because my father goes to work around that time. And I put my blanket down, I saw it, and I put my blanket back over my head. You know when you're a kid and you try to hide, thinking that it's gonna disappear, and it didn't. I put my blanket back down to see if it disappeared, it never disappeared. So when I woke up that morning, I asked my father, my uncle who was living in our house at the time, if anybody checked in on me, and they said no. So they were checking security cameras, they were checking everything that they can possibly think about checking, and nobody came in the doors. And at that point, I was like, yeah, this devil's out for me. Sometime around that time, I was still with the same girlfriend, and she came to pick me up from my house, and my stepmom was on the front porch, on the front steps of my house, and my aunt came with her friend. I walked up the hill with my girlfriend at the time. And the woman, I didn't know she was a servant of the Lord. And she asked my stepmom, who was that girl that just walked off? And she was like, that's my stepdaughter. And she said, the devil and God are fighting for her soul. And I knew it. I knew it because I was seeing demons. I was wanting to kill myself. I just wanted to die. And I wanted death, but I just felt like God was in the midst of it. God was in the midst of my whole life. God, and I know that now looking back at it, and it's like he was always there. I remember when I was in high school one day, I was going to kill myself. I had it all planned out. And the knife that I was cutting with myself with was still underneath my bed. That day, I got picked up from school by my dad, which wasn't normal. I normally walked back home. And he said, baby, I need you to go home and pack your things because you're going to the hospital. And he hugged me, and I hugged him, and I got home. And my stepmom told me, we found the knife under your bed. And moments like that, I saw God. And I see God, because the day I was supposed to kill myself was the first time she's ever looked under my bed or ever been in my room. And the Lord, she talks about it now, that she felt led to go look, and she found it. I ended up going into a mental hospital for a couple weeks. And it's true what they say about it is the padded walls. It's, you can't wear shoelaces, you can't wear neck strings, you have to ask to brush your teeth, to take a shower. You have a routine of taking your meds every morning.
0: And Elize, a couple of questions here. One, yeah. How old are you at this time?
1: So I was a senior, so I was 18.
0: 18. And at this point, you're still, just to kind of give people an image here, you're still full-blown, like,
1: yeah,
0: ball head. Like, yeah. you're full-blown, like,
1: yeah,
0: in that world.
1: Yeah.
0: Okay.
1: So around this time, when I had my this is around the time I had my separation with my girlfriend. This is where my dad intervened and was like, you guys cannot be together. And when I went to the mental hospital, I needed that attention from a woman so bad that I found a girlfriend in the mental hospital. I needed it. And I know it's weird to say, but I felt like the love I wanted from my mother, I was getting in them. That attention, that type of just a woman just loving me, you know. But even then, there was a guy that I met there, and he told me I shouldn't be here because I know the Lord. He said, I want you to stick beside me, and I'm going to read you. He told me I shouldn't be here because I know the Lord. He said, I want you to stick beside me, and I'm going to read you. I'm going to read the word to you.

0: What was your understanding or your relationship, if any, with Jesus, you know, before all of this, before, okay, we're going to go to church, before the Bible studies are coming or all of this stuff is happening or people are trying to read the Bible to you and all of these things. But what is your understanding of Jesus and, you know, what he does? Like, do you have any understanding at that point?
1: I knew what people told me he was, but I did not know who he was in a sense of intimacy and sense of knowing him. People can talk about Jesus to us. People can minister to us in a way about their encounters. But I never had that for myself around at that moment or even in my life. I knew that Jesus, you know, came and died on the cross for our sins and what my mom would tell us here and there about Jesus. And but that was about it. It was never really anything that I looked into, I guess. But it got to the point where I had praying family members. And even in the mental hospital, my grandmother, she had passed away, but she would call me in the mental hospital. And she'd be like, can I pray for you? And at that time, I rejected it. I said, no. I said, I'm okay. And I just kept rejecting it. But now, seeing it at a different perspective, it was those prayers. It was those prayers that saved me. It was Jesus and interceding on my behalf, and it was the Lord's intercessors interceding on my behalf. I remember when people were coming and giving me Bible studies, they'll always tell me, you know, you're going to go to hell. These were church members. You're going to be burning in hell if you don't, you know. And this one specific church member knew I was dating a woman. And she was like, have you broken up with her yet? Have you broken up with her yet? It was a every Bible study. And I said, I can't do this. And I ended up stopping Bible study. I was like, I can't do this. Around this time, my stepmom was starting to have demonic encounters in our house. What people will know as paranormal activity was happening in my house. So I had family members that couldn't sleep in my room because they would feel the demons. You would hear demons running up and down my steps. You would hear them running in the house. It got to the point where the things that were happening in the spiritual realm started manifesting into the physical. It got to the point where I'm still gay, but the Lord started giving me encounters with him. So while still in my deep sin, I'm having dreams of him. So I had a dream that it was just pitch black all around me. And I saw this bright white, pure white figure standing before me, and he had his arms open, and I ran to him, and he held me, and I felt everything disappear. My pain, my suffering, my past, my present, my future, it was just, in that split second, it was just peace. And, you know, when those type of dreams that you don't want to wake up from, because when you wake up, you're in reality again. In reality, I didn't want to be there. And even then, he would give me another dream where I'm marrying a man and I turn around and I'm pregnant. And that dream, I ran downstairs when I woke up and I told my stepmom, that ain't ever gonna happen. I said, it's not happening. I said, I had this dream that I married a man and it's not gonna happen. But I didn't know she was praying that the Lord would give me encounters. And again, like I said, it's not through condemnation that the Lord comes. It's through love. While many were condemning me, the very people that say they serve Christ, it was the love of God that transformed me. And I remember my moment, I would say my Damascus moment, my encounter with Jesus after, you know, when you think of Saul at the time, right? Paul, you know, Saul and all his wrongdoings. And Jesus just stopped him in his tracks. And that's how I felt. And I cried out to the Lord one day in my room, at my chest, the way I had it set up at the end of my bed. And I cried out and I said, I don't know you. I said, but I don't want to kill myself. And I said, I don't want to be gay. Please take this from me. And I begged him and I begged him. And I said, please, please, I want to know you. I want to know who this God of love is. I want to know. And there I just cried my heart

0: The following day, my cousin, who serves the Lord, called me. And he said, Alizé, were you at this specific spot in your room yesterday at this time? And I said, yeah. And he said, I saw an angel standing behind you. And moments like that, I started learning about the prophetic. And in moments like that, I was like, wow, the Lord is fighting for me. And he's leaving the 99 to find me. It wasn't, and I still say to this day, it's not people telling you you're going to go to hell, or people with pitchforks and signs and saying to homosexuals that they're going to be burning in hell. I was the one, I was just like them. I was the one that saw that, and it pushed me more away. Pushed me more away, saying, how can a God that loves cannot love me? It's just love. I'm loving another woman. What's wrong with me loving another woman? But I found truth. It wasn't church that found me. It was God. It wasn't religious folks. It was God. It was the love of God that transformed me. It healed me. It cleansed me. It mended me. His presence just wrapped around me. And the word of God says, in the presence of the Lord, there is freedom. And in the presence of the Lord, I received freedom. I received my breakthrough. I received healing. I received all that I cried out for all my life. And even then, things I didn't know I needed, he gave to me. Things that I longed for in individuals, I understood that it came from a broken place, but that he was the one that could fill the void. It was Jesus, and only Jesus. I received no glory, and I can't give no glory to another man but Jesus.
1: Alizé, I want to take a step back here.
0: Yeah.
1: You had a dream about you being pregnant.
0: Yeah.
1: You come down the stairs, you say to your stepmom,
0: yeah,
1: that will never happen.
0: Yep.
1: And then you went to another moment of now you're crying out to Jesus. So could you kind of connect those dots for us? How do you get from, and obviously you're telling us there's different things that are happening around,
0: yeah,
1: you, so
0: yeah,
1: we're getting to hear that, but yeah, how do you get from that will never be me to now you're crying out to that same God that's reaching out to you?
0: Wow, that's a great question. I would say he was working in my heart. He was softening the parts that were hardened by my trauma. And in moments where I told my stepmom, hey, like, that's never gonna happen, it was one of those things where I got tired. I think people just get tired. They get tired of running. They get tired of the routine. They get tired of things that are kind of, I wouldn't say out of our control, but I got tired of the attacks of the enemy. I got tired of the torment. I got tired of the suicidal thoughts. I got tired of just not having happiness, not having peace. And I knew with that one dream that I had of Jesus that that's what I wanted, that peace. So at that point, whatever I have to surrender, whatever I have to do, to get to Jesus, I'm gonna do it. If he needs me to surrender, I'm gonna surrender. If he needs me to cry out, I'm gonna cry out. I have family through my stepmother's side that served the Lord. So I had an understanding of what it is to experience the love of God through them. It was one of those things that you just don't wanna live for you no more. I didn't wanna live for me no more. I wanted to live for him. If I was so willing and so capable of wanting to take my life, I am more capable of living it for him.
1: Mm. Man, those are some bold statements, which I love. What was that process like? Because there's one thing of crying out.
0: Right.
1: And now there's action and things that happen after that, because
0: absolutely,
1: he's a living God, right?
0: Absolutely.
1: So what did that look like for you from there?
0: Oh, man, I believe every person, I think when they come to Christ, right, you're in your puppy love phase, right? And you're learning him and you're learning his love for you. You're learning who you are in him, and he's coming and he's cleansing and he's healing. And I think it got to a moment I had everything, right?
1: Now, when you say that, though, are you saying that happened to you?
0: Referring to?
1: The puppy love?
0: The puppy love.
1: Okay, talk about that, though. Like, yeah, what did that look like? Because you hadn't experienced that this whole time.
0: Right.
1: And now all of a sudden, you are having a relationship with Jesus. What did that look like for you? Even that stage of love?
0: That stage of love, that love cannot be compared to anything. It was one of those things where it's like, you will look back at your life and think what you thought love was, right? What the world tells you love is, and what you feel, what your heart says what love is, right? But then when Jesus comes and Jesus says, I am love, and he shows you a different perspective, and he shows you this beautiful definition of what love is, and he is love, you know, it was one of those things where I just wanted to be in his presence. Oh man, I just wanted to seek after him. I wanted to love on him. I wanted him to love on me. And I would just be laid out on the floor and just worshiping, praising, thanking him. Around this time, I do apologize, you guys. I did skip the part where when I cried out to the Lord to change me, around this time, I was like, you know what? I started attending church more. I started attending church more. And I ended up getting baptized. And when I got baptized, it was as if a switch happened. Like, I don't know how else to explain it. I felt when I got dipped in that water that all my filthiness was left in that water. I don't know how else to explain it. It was just like all my sin, all my dirtiness, everything that I was carrying, everything I felt was just left there in that water. And I remember after that day, I could not look at a woman the same. No matter, it was like instant, I could not look at the woman the same. And it was one of those things where I was like, wow, I'm doing this. Me and Jesus, I'm going all the way. And even now, to this day, I'm still in love with him. Utterly and utmost in love with him. I think that's where people need to get to, is that you love God so much, above all things, above everything, and to seek him diligently. And the word says, draw near to me and I shall draw near to you. I was drawing near to him because I hungered for him. It was something new for me. And when something's new, it was something I had to have. And when you know that it's pure, and when you know that it's holy, and when you know that it's good, you just can't get enough of it. No love can compare to what I felt in my beginning stages with the Lord, even to this day, the love that I felt towards him.
1: So just like that,
0: even
1: the attraction to that you felt since you were kindergarten, and
0: it just disappeared.
1: Wow.
0: And I know that may look foolish to some people, and many people, you know, say, how can that be? But when you serve God and the true living God, he set me free. He set me free. And like I said before, in the presence of the Lord is there is freedom. If the Son sets you free, you are free indeed, right?
1: Mm.
0: And it's one of those things, I wasn't half delivered. I was fully delivered. Even after that, after I got baptized, there was no cutting. There was no depression. There was no suicidal thoughts. It was as if I had a clean slate. He gave me a clean slate and I ran with it. And I said, this is my Jesus. This is Jesus. This is who the Bible says he is. This is the word. This is everything that I knew him to be, that people other than, you know, of course, those who came and told me I was going to burn in hell. But there are some that ministered to me and said that he is love, you know. But when you encounter it yourself, it's something completely different. It's something completely different. And coming to the things of the Lord now I had to go through my process. You have to go through a process, a cleansing process, a healing process. You have to go through many things in the things of the Lord in the sense of renewing, right? Renewing. I remember the Lord told me, he brought me to Philippians, where he mentioned, count it all rubbish to gain Christ. I had left everything. I sold all that I had. I had my own apartment at the time, my own job. I was a manager. I quit my job, left my apartment. My car got repossessed, and I followed Jesus. And I feel like at that around that time is when the Lord really pressed me down and said, all right, you're going to go through your process now with me. But it's been the most liberating, the most freeing thing in my whole entire life.
1: How long have you been walking with the Lord now?
0: Going on 7 years, 2018, so seven years.
1: You mentioned to me that there was a part in your life that you went back, you backslid.
0: Yes. Yes. So around this time, I was gay. So I'm going to backtrack. I was gay. And when I started having these encounters with the Lord, and again, I'm starting to go to church and I'm starting to experience these things with him, a man came into my life. And at this time, this is something new for me. I never had was in a relationship with a man. So it was, I thought this has to be from the Lord because these feelings are new. I never had this attraction towards a man. And that's around the time I got baptized. I was still with the guy, ended up falling into fornication with him. From there, I backslid and I ended up being with my ex-fiance, which is a different dude. Got with him. But my sin, it was getting to the point where I was like, I need to go back to where I was at, where I was so wrapped up in the things of God. I didn't care about a man. I didn't care about anything. I just wanted him. And he was tugging at my spirit again. Come home. Come home. You're starting to drift away. Come back home. I used to tell my ex-fiance at the time, I said, hey, we need to go to church. We need to start seeking. But again, I was still living in sin. You know, I didn't really know what it was to submit. I really didn't know what it was to surrender. It was more so I was learning everything. And again, I didn't have really mentors in the church to guide me on which way to go concerning, you know, that type of situation. But all I knew is that I was being convicted of what I was doing. And I was like, I just can't do this no more. My cousin ended up coming to me because I had I wouldn't say a bad relationship with my ex-fiance, but it was something that I just couldn't do no more. And my cousin said, can you see yourself another 7 years like this, 5, 6, 7 years like this? Can you see yourself marrying him? And I said, no, I can't. And at that point, I said, I need God. I need God. And that's when in 2018, January 7th, I decided I'm going to live fully for God. No turning back.
1: I want to kind of clarify something here.
0: Yeah.
1: So it's interesting. When you mentioned God fully delivered you, I understood what you said.
0: Yeah.
1: Which is he fully delivered you from, and correct me if I'm wrong here. Yeah. Just want to kind of get everybody on the same page.
0: Yeah, yeah.
1: He fully delivered you from that attraction that you had towards the same sex.
0: Yes.
1: And then I hear you mentioned the process, and it seemed like, and I think this is so interesting to kind of pick up in your story, that sometimes we look at homosexuality as a problem, but really it's just sin that's the problem, and homosexuality just happens to be in that category of sin. So you were set free from the homosexuality, but then there was still a problem of sin now with men, right?
0: Because it derives from the spirit of lust. So going back, being molested, the spirit of lust came through. And from there, the spirit of homosexuality happened. And it needed to come from the root, right? I was delivered from the spirit of homosexuality, the same-sex attractions. Now, fornicating with a man, deriving from the spirit of lust. And I needed to be set free completely from the spirit of lust, as well as homosexuality. And that's, you know, through my process, you know, the cleansing process.
1: What was that like as far as the Lord getting to the root of the problem?
0: There was areas where the Lord will convict me, whether it was the way I was dressing, certain things I would wear were very provocative, or it had to do with facial expressions I was making in photos, or the way I would look at a man, or the way I would look at certain things, and the Lord would convict me, and He would show me that's the spirit of lust. And I had to renew my mind. I had to allow God to show me where it came from. And in prayer, I renounced and asked the Lord to close every door that spirit came from. Any door from my past, from my childhood. And I prayed that. And I renounced anything that I came into agreement with concerning the spirit of lust.
1: What was it like to openly, you know, at some point you openly came out and said, man, this is what I'm going to do. I'm going to date women.
0: Yeah.
1: And then at some point, you make an open statement to say, man, I'm going to follow Jesus. And you mentioned that you gave everything up, you know?
0: Yeah.
1: You gave material things up and different things.
0: Yeah.
1: What was that like to openly say, man, that what I was doing is wrong, and this is the truth?
0: Yeah.
1: What has that been like for you now as you continue to walk with Jesus?
0: I believe I became more bold concerning it. I had no fear. When I found the Lord and I had an encounter with Jesus and I said, I'm going to leave that all behind, I had all boldness because I encountered Him. I encountered the one true living God. And I didn't care what people thought, what people would say. You know, I was more so, I'm going to serve Jesus. And I've lost a lot of friends along the way, a lot of people along the way, but that's okay. It is all okay. You know, I would choose Jesus above anything, any day. You would think that you would feel liberated when you say, I'm coming out, right? When I was gay and I actually acknowledged it and publicized it and said, hey, I'm gay, right? I even remember the day I did it, and I said, I'm gay. And a lot of people would say, I'm proud of you, be yourself, you know? But then when I say, I'm going to follow Jesus, a lot of people turn their backs. But I'd rather gain Christ. And being gay, I was just a broken woman, looking for love, trying to fill a void, trying to find acceptance from anybody. That's why I feel like I needed it. That's why I felt like I was jumping from relationship to relationship. That's why I ended up being with that woman in the mental hospital. It was a void that I needed. I needed to fill. But then when I came to Jesus, He filled all of that. So I'm good.
1: What's it like to go back to that foundational season that you are once in of, you know what, I'm just going to focus on you. Today, where you're standing at today, you know, even doing this, openly declaring what Jesus has done in your life. Yeah, what has that been like to just get back to, man, let's focus on what truly matters?
0: Back in 2018, when I came back from backsliding, I knew I had some growing to do. I started learning to do. But I felt free to do so. I felt in a safe place, I would say, where the Lord gave me that liberty to be free with Him, that liberty to open up to Him. And moments like that, Jesus really, man, He really changed my life around. And He continues to, and He is everything. And I think that even to this day, even coming before you guys, I wouldn't choose any other way. You know, and I can express this more than enough on this video and sharing my testimony. But what I really want people to understand is who God is. I could share my testimony. But one thing I really do pray is that people will see Jesus, know Jesus, encounter Jesus, and let him love on you as he has loved on me. You know, and he only deserves the glory and honor. Only him. Only him.
1: Alize, what is your relationship with your parents today?
0: I have a good relationship with my parents, praise God. I think they've seen the change in me. And I know at one point in my life, it was hard for me to get along with my parents on both aspects, on both sides, you know, concerning my mom. There was times that I had mishaps with my stepmom. But I feel like it all had to do with the trauma that I was feeling internally. And I was portraying it outwardly towards them. There was times I would get frustrated. There was times I would, you know, I wouldn't say lash out, but I was just doing me. And now I feel that now that I'm a different mindset, I have a different character, you know? And now with me and my family, I'm really close to them. I'm really close to them.
1: Well, what is it like for your family? Again, going back to that moment of I'll never do that. And, you know, as they see you today, what has that reaction and that, what has that been like with them?
0: Oh, man, they talk about it all the time. And they will tell me, you know, we prayed for this and we see it. So I think to them, more so, the Lord is showing them what prayers do. A woman who was, you would say in the world, a stud, a girl who had a bald head, wearing boxers, sleeping around with women, suicidal, cutting, not caring about anything, to now a woman who just preaches Jesus and shows it, you know? And I think that they tell me to this day that they thank God. They thank God. And that they're pleased and they're proud and you know, and I give all glory to the Lord.
1: Alize, who is Jesus to you?
0: He is life. He is life. And when you live in a world where you feel like all you want is death, and then when you come to know Jesus, he is life. And that's exactly who he is to me. He's life. He's my everything. That's why I will live for him in everything. You know, and I will continue to serve him because he is worthy of it. He is worthy of it. And I could say it, but when I was in the world, I wanted to die. I didn't want to be here. I had voids upon voids, and I had just this one vision, which was just death. But then when the one true living King comes, the one who is the way, the truth, and the life, and he shows you life, and he shows you this love, and he comes, and he gives you a broader perspective of everything, of who he is and what he has for you and his love for you. I can't seem to describe or even put him in words. He's just life.
1: Alize, for those who are watching, and I do believe there are people that are watching right now and are in that place that you once were, of darkness, of hopelessness, suicidal thoughts, wanting to fill that void, not understanding why is it not being filled, looking in men and women. And for those that are watching and are saying, Alize, I want what you have.
0: Mm-hmm.
1: I want to be free. I want a relationship with Jesus. Could you pray for those who are watching right now and are saying these things in their heart or maybe even out loud?
0: Absolutely. Father God, I come before your presence, my Lord. And Father God, I just thank you, my God, for every person that's watching this, Father God, at this moment. I pray right now, Lord, that they will experience your love. They'll experience your presence, that they will have encounters with you, my Lord. And I, Father God, just come against and I rebuke any spirit, Father God, that comes to torment them, Father God, whether it's suicide, whether it's anything, Father God, whether it's homosexuality. I pray, Father God, if it's pain, if it's suffering, Father God, I pray that you will heal every void, my Lord, that they will come to you, Father, for you are our healer, Father God, for your word says by your stripes, Father God, we are healed, my Lord. Father God, I know, my God, that nothing is impossible for you, Lord. Lord. Hallelujah, Father God, for you have done it with me, my Lord, and I know that you shall do it with others. My God, and I pray in the mighty name of Jesus, my God, that they will come to know all of you, Father God, and all that they are in you, my God, for you have created them, Father, for a purpose, my Lord. Hallelujah, you love them with everlasting love. For you, Father God, hallelujah, you, Father God, came, my Lord, hallelujah, Jesus, you came and you died on the cross, Father God, for them. So Lord, I just pray right now in this moment, my God, every person that's watching this, I pray, Father God, that deliverance will find them. I pray freedom will find them. I pray love will find them. I pray encounter will find them. I pray all that you, Father God, have for them will find them, my Lord, but that they will know, my God, hallelujah, that in you, Father God, hallelujah, they can experience, Father God, your peace, your love, and your freedom, my Lord, in all that you are, my God, in Jesus' mighty name. Amen.
1: Amen.
0: Amen.
1: Alize, any last words for people who are watching, for the people who are watching your testimony right now?
0: I would say, run to the feet of Jesus. Run to him. Every person that is in pain, every person that's suffering, any person that's dealing with addiction, or whether it's homosexuality, whether it's anything, every person has a void in their heart that's only meant for Jesus to fill. And if watching this showed you guys anything, is that whom the Son sets free is free indeed. Amen.

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1: Everyone wants a miracle, but no one wants to be put in the crisis that requires a miracle. The only way you really need a miracle is that you have a problem. And the bigger the problem, the bigger the miracle you need. We like miracles, but not the problems that go with them. But sooner or later, it's going to happen to you. The phone is going to ring, and your calm, tranquil, well-ordered life is instantly going to be in a raging storm. Sooner or later, you're going to face a crisis beyond your power to control.
2: Our God is a God who wants to perform the miraculous in your life. There are times in our lives where we face something that it just seems like there's less in your life. There are times in our lives where we face something that it just seems like there's no way out. We could do all

0: about. How is God going to change these things in my life? Pastor, I've been attacked in my body for so long, and the diagnosis is that it's incurable. Nothing can be done here. I'm not sure that God could even move. I don't know what he would do. And our brain starts to opt us out of God's best in our lives. It says, well, the impossible things, I don't know that God still does that anymore. We begin to forget the things in our past where God did perform the miraculous. Can you think back to a time when God did something miraculous in your life that no one could explain? Something happened and you got a breakthrough when there seemed to be no way. There was a miracle that happened in your life that could not be explained with the mind. The mind wants to get in your way. It wants to say, well, that's impossible.
1: A lot of people believe in the Bible. They believe in the miracles in the Bible. What they don't believe is that God will do it for them and do it now. That's what faith is, believing that God can do it for you and do it right now.
2: We live in a world where everyone's telling you, you can't pull this off. We live in a time when people even in the church don't believe in the power of the Holy Spirit and what he can do. Sometimes we just look at the scriptures and go, well, yeah, that was back then. And you guys, it's not about back then. It's about always. It's about ever since the beginning of this book and all the way to the end. The followers of God were filled with courage. There was a fearlessness in them. There was a confidence of, my God will come through. We grew up with these stories. We really did. And don't you remember as a kid just having this faith like God can do anything?
0: God loves to work best and shine his glory when things seem the darkest. When the Israelites were in a situation where they're hemmed in by the mountains, they couldn't escape the mountains. They had the sea in front of them. They couldn't swim across that. And the Egyptians were coming in, and God had positioned them there. You'd think, they thought, well, what is going on? This is impossible. You know what? Even when it looks impossible, God can either blow up the mountains or he can part the sea. He's going to figure it out. We just have to keep believing that no matter how impossible it looks, God can still do it. I don't know how he's going to come through in this financial situation, but here's what I do know. I know that my God will meet all of my needs according to his riches and glory. I don't serve a God of the practicals. I serve a God of the miracles.
1: The God of the Bible is a miracle working God. In the Genesis of time, he breathed into a handful of dirt and Adam became a living soul. That was a miracle. He separated the day from the night. He flung the glittering stars against the velvet of the night to glisten like diamonds as an eternal reminder to mankind that he is the infinite creator. He set the sun ablaze and placed it in the heavens as his version of the eternal flame. The infinite power of God to create is far beyond our imagination to grasp. The God of this Bible is a God of might and miracles. He's a God of grace and glory. He's a God of power and patience. Moses parted the Red Sea and walked across on dry ground with almost 2 million people. He healed the lame, he healed the deaf, he healed the blind. That, my friend, is miracle working power.
0: We serve a Jesus who walked around making the uncommon events in the power of God look like they were common. Every day he was performing a miracle. You have that same spirit on the inside of you.
2: And it's so rare that someone, even in church gatherings, so rare for someone to put their arm around you and remind you of how powerful you are. How powerful your God is who dwells inside of you and what you can do. You know, we become more and more cowardly. He's never been pleased with cowardice. He's never been pleased with people who don't believe that he can come through and that he can do anything.
1: But have we lost the wonder of God? Do we see his might and majesty so often?

0: often we're blind to its presence. Have you ever watched the sunset or the sunrise? That ball of fire that's glowing on the horizon. It's a staggering miracle that really you can't wrap your mind around. Why should you know this? Because on creation morning, a divine spark of glory escaped from the fingertip of Almighty God. It blazes in the heavens on a daily basis as God's billboard to the nations of the earth. He's saying, this is my miracle working power of the God that created heaven and earth that you can serve. He is awesome. He is full of wonder. He is the light of the world.
1: Sometimes we think of all the busyness we're going to do to help God try and do what he's doing. Listen, take a step back and let God do what God's trying to do. Just put your faith that when things get impossible, he's going to unlock the impossible. He's going to show up in his glory so that we could say all these years later, that was God that did that and not us.
0: People get the idea it's easy for God to heal a head cold and he can't touch cancer. Let me tell you, cancer is not a challenge for God. When you have the faith for it, I mean, you can move mountains here. God's just waiting for you to uncross your fingers and start believing.
1: He wants you to see that miracle. He wants to wow you. And when we stop expecting and we negotiate, we say, well, how God's going to do that? I don't know. But you know what, God? I'm fine. Our brain tends to look at what the devil's bringing and say, well, that might be working. You know, it's not what I thought it was going to be. It's not a wow, but it'll do. I'll settle in this situation. I'm just going to take what this compromise is. Remember this, if you remember anything out of today, God is not a God of compromise. He's going to bring a miracle into your life. Don't accept second best.
2: We get knocked down here and there, and then people start telling you you can't pull it off. And our faith and that risk and that courage just seems to subside. And it's not right. It's not good. That's not how we want to live. Why don't I believe like I used to? We're children of God. God is still God, not just when we were little kids, but when we're 40, when we're 80. Just go, man, I'm going to go for it. God's done some amazing things throughout time. And as I grow in my knowledge, I want my courage and my boldness to grow with it, not the opposite.
0: Our Father which art in heaven is still Jehovah Rophi, the Lord that heals all disease. His Son Jesus Christ is still the great physician. He is the balm of Gilead. He is the conqueror of death, hell, and the grave. This is the word of the living God. It is a two-edged sword. This is the bread of life. This is living water. This word spoken under the anointing of the Holy Spirit is a divine proclamation that can move mountains and conquer diseases. You are what this book says you are. You can do what this book says you can do. You can have what this book says you can have. You can know what this book says you can know. You can go where this book says you can go. Nothing is impossible unto you. If you go in the name of the Lord Jesus Christ, this book says, whatsoever you ask in my name, I will do it. And if that was the only verse in the Bible, it would make Christianity the greatest faith on the planet. Ask and you shall receive. Today I'm asking God that you receive the miracle that will turn your life around.

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1: What's so interesting about this conference is that all of us, from the back to the front, admin to main stage to worship leaders, all of us have been challenged in the area of our giftedness, where the thing that should come easy has a bit of difficulty attached. And I feel like that this morning. I text Pastor Phil. I said, I am the most unprepared for a message that I have ever been in my entire life. And when you got control problems, that's uncomfortable. But I think God is often wanting to sanctify you as he uses you. And so I'm leaning into that. So if at any point I sound incoherent, I think it's safe to assume that all of us, in one sense, want to know God, right? Like, you don't come to Acts 2. There's some other conferences you go to, you kind of want to know him, but not really. But this one, you don't come to conferences like this if you don't want or don't have some kind of curiosity around the divine. When it comes to the concept of knowledge, one of the primary sources of information that we gather from nowadays is the internet. We go to the internet for everything. We go to the internet to learn how to file our taxes. We go to the internet to learn how, you know, to get our concealer to not crease. Setting powder. We go the right setting powder, like Huda Beauty or whatever, like banana bread, like put that right there. Just tap, tap, tap, tap, tap. Don't like over pat it a little bit because now you look dead. Like just calm down, relax. We even go to the internet to find out stuff like how long Morgan Freeman been old. That man been old my whole life. Like Methuselah or something. We also go and turn the lights up a little bit. I feel a spirit of sleep. We need to just lift. We also go to the internet to learn about God. We scroll TikTok and we pause and engage with a sermon clip about Joseph and his brothers. We click on YouTube sermons from our favorite preachers and teachers. Some of us are in awkward or uncomfortable positions, even when it comes to the local church, wherein we have to even join churches online because we can't join churches locally. Which means that in our generation, it is not pastors that are the most influential spiritual voices in people's lives. It is podcasters and preachers that we don't actually have access to. It is the people who have the most compelling and clever sermon clips that are shaping the spiritual condition of thousands of men and women in the country, which means that if the shape of our spiritual life depends on our access to the internet, it means that people we do not know, with lives we cannot see, are developing the frameworks and the perspectives by which we understand God. And the potential devastation that causes is, if you know me and my podcast schedule and my upload schedule and my sermons better than you know scripture, that when I say anything, you can't actually fact check if I'm true. Turn in your Bibles to Acts chapter 17. I know you got one. And I didn't say click or scroll. Turn in your Bibles to Acts. It's right after Luke. Matthew, Mark, Luke, John. No, Matthew is right after John. Where is Acts? Where is it at? It's after John. Okay. I know it's after the Gospels. It was written by Luke. Say amen when you're in chapter 17. Look at verse 10. It says, as soon as it was night, the brothers and sisters sent Paul and Silas away to Berea. Upon arrival, they went into the synagogue of the Jews. The people here were of more noble character than those in Thessalonica, since they received the word with eagerness and examine the scriptures daily to see if these things were so. Paul was just in Thessalonica. He went to a synagogue of the Jews, start preaching Christ and the resurrection. Some of the Jews ain't like what Paul had to say. They were envious of the influence that he had. And so, you know, they wanted to kick Bucko out of the city. Overnight, Paul travels to Berea. Paul goes into a synagogue and preaches the same message. And the text says that these Jews were a bit different than the other ones. These Jews were more noble than the other Jews because of the way that they engaged with the scriptures. The text says that they received the word with eagerness. I think the interesting thing about that is that you could assume that their eagerness is attached to the person who's preaching the word. That they are somehow excited because this is Paul who, you know, met Jesus at Damascus. This is Paul who was healing people. There's miracles, signs, and wonders coming out of his clothes and out of his hand. This is Paul who, you know, he saw the little girl with the spirit of divination. He got irritated and still delivered her. That's anointing. Like, he just, like, you could think that the eagerness is attached to the personality. But the text says that they were eager to receive the word. And I think that is one of the snares of our generation, is that we are eager to see people and not scripture. We get excited for the person and not the text. And so if you are excited for the person, then that person can lie to you and you might miss it just because you're in their presence. It's kind of like, you ever been on a date before? I'm trying to tell you, none of this is written down, so I'm a little scared. Some of it is, this part ain't. You ever met somebody who just made you excited? Made you feel, she said, yeah, made you feel. Made you feel some type of way. So much so that you are so eager to be in that person's presence that you miss the red flags. That's what we doing all the time. We so excited to follow some of these people. So eager to be in their presence, so excited to be at their conferences that they could tell us things that Satan gave them and you don't even see it. The text says they received the word with eagerness and examined the scriptures. That eagerness means that they were ready to believe. So when Paul presented the scriptures, they had their hands open. They were not skeptical, yet at the same time, they did due diligence to examine even what Paul had to say. So what I want to bring before us is this. This is the title of this whole talk, is how to be a Berean. How to be a Berean, knowing our Bibles so that we can engage Christian and so-called Christian content with wisdom. Let me pray. Lord, we thank you. We thank you for your grace. We thank you for your word. We thank you for your scripture. We thank you for your son. We thank you for even the way that you have constructed the body. You have given us minds so that we can understand you. You have given us imagination. You have given us the ability to reason. It is all because we are made in your image. So I pray, God, that a spirit of confidence would flow through the room. That people would feel not only excited, but able to learn and understand your word. I pray against every demonic attack that comes across as insecurity, feeling as if they are insufficient to actually know the text, as if you are hiding yourself from them. But if they are diligently seeking you, I know for a fact they will find you. So I pray, God, that you would make us diligent, that you would make us Bereans, that you would make us reverent, that you would make us interested in you. I pray that we would be curious about the nature of God so that we can love you with all of our hearts, all of our minds, all of our souls. I am very vulnerable. I like to be perfect, and I cannot be in this moment. So be strong in me. In Jesus' name, amen. My first introduction to the Bible was when I was little. I would spend the weekends with my Aunt Merle. Some of y'all have heard me talk about my Aunt Merle before. Her name is interesting, ain't it? Can you imagine if somebody that's a millennial named their child Merle? She would take me and her four kids to this missionary Baptist church on Sundays on the north side of St. Louis. And at 8 a.m., they would have Bible study. Don't nobody do that no more. They would have Bible study at 8 a.m., Then they would have service at 10, okay? At some point, it was children's church. So I go to the basement, they'd give us some popcorn, give us some crayons so we can color Jesus. They was always beige, I don't know why. And they open up this book, and the book didn't have any cartoon characters on it. The book was really plain and uninteresting, but on the front of the book had two words written in gold that said, Holy Bible. When they read that thing to me, I had not a clue what they were talking about, and it was KJV. How are you reading KJV to children? I didn't know what the Bible had to say, because I had only come to church because my auntie would give me Skittles during praise and worship. So as far as I was concerned, the Bible was confusing. But in God's kindness, week after week when I would go to church, I would hear the preaching of the scriptures, the praying of the scriptures, the testifying of the scriptures. And even though I did not understand it all at once, 13 years later, when I found myself alone in a room confronted with the weight of my sin, I remembered those scriptures. I considered a very simple one, like, for God so loves the world that he gave his only son, that whoever believes in him shall not perish but have everlasting life. What the scriptures did for me in that moment, which was the Holy Spirit bringing his word to remembrance, is that the scriptures gave me the courage to repent. The scriptures gave me the willingness to believe, because the scriptures were a witness, an assurance, an objective source of truth that only if I believe what it had to say, maybe, just maybe, I can move a couple mountains, the biggest mountain being me. I've been in Christ 16 years now. And you can trust me, it ain't me, trust me. To him who is able. When I say the word does work. So in our conversation around how to be a Berean, I want us to answer three very simple questions, which are: one, what is the Bible? Two, why don't we read the Bible? Three, how do we read the Bible? Number one, what is the Bible? Very simple answer, it's a book. It's literature. It's words. I love that God has given us documentation that we can reference to know him. This book has two divisions. First division is the Old Testament. You have Genesis, Exodus, Deuteronomy, Numbers, Leviticus. This is where we learned about creation. This is where we learn about the history of Israel. This is where we are introduced to the law. We also see the prophecies concerning Christ. We see foreshadow in the Old Testament. Then we have the New Testament, where we have the Gospels, we have Acts, we have Romans and 1 Corinthians and 2 Corinthians and Jude and Hebrews. This is where we see the fulfillment, the revelation of Christ. This is where we see the birth and the spread of the Christian church. This is where we see the establishment of the apostles' teaching. And within these two divisions are 66 books total. So starting in Genesis to Revelation, how many books of the Bible do we have, saints? Now, with these 66, these books also have what we would call different literary styles. Are you following me? Which influence the way that they are written and read. So Ezra and Acts are historical books that give us insight into history. The Psalms, Ecclesiastes, Job, they are poetic books. That's why they are full of metaphor and imagery. You even got the Song of Solomon, which is a poetry book. I'm glad it is, because he says stuff like your breasts are clusters of grapes. I think anything more explicit than that, it needed to be a poem, because it would get real nasty real quick. So we also have epistles, which are letters like Romans, 1st and 2nd Peter, Jude, etc. All of these books are in the same Bible, but not all of these books have the same style. We also have authorship. So the Bible is a book with two divisions containing 66 books with several literary styles. But the question we have to ask is, how many authors? Is it one or many? Trick question. Both. The Bible has 40 authors who contributed to the whole of Scripture over the course of 1,500 years. You have Moses, who wrote the Tanakh, or the first five books of the Bible. You have David and Korah, who wrote many of the Psalms. You have Paul, who wrote 13 epistles of the New Testament. And you have Luke, who wrote the book of Acts. But you also have God, who, according to the scriptures, is the main author of the book. Scripture says, write this down. Scripture says in 2 Timothy 3:16, all scripture is inspired by God. The New Testament was originally written in Greek. So the Bible translations that we have in our laps and on our phones are actually translations. Old and New Testament scholars and linguists, they go through the original manuscripts, they translate the Hebrew and the Aramaic and the Greek text into English, and because English is not the original language of the scripture, to really get at the meaning of the text, sometimes, almost all the time, it is usually helpful to deal with some level of the original language. So when you see that word inspired, one of our tendencies when reading the Bible is to read meaning into words, instead of extracting meaning from words. So we read inspired and we think influenced by. We think impacted by. We think this song inspired me, or her skinny jeans inspired me to wear Chelsea boots again. Stuff like that. But in the original language, the word Paul here is using, it literally means God breathe. So CSB and ESV have two different translations here. This is why the ESV version says all scripture is breathed out by God. How does this speak to the question of authorship? Well, if you go back to Genesis for a quick little second, in Genesis chapter 2, God takes some dirt, forms a man out of it, and at this point of creation, the man does not speak. The man does not walk. The man does not talk. The man does not move. He does not think or create. He does not have fellowship or have an imagination. He is simply an organized piece of clay until God breathes. The Bible says that God breathed into his nostrils the breath of life, and the man became a living creature, which establishes that the source of Adam's life was independent of Adam and creation. It wasn't wind that gave Adam life. It was God. It wasn't the sun that gave Adam life, it was God. God's breath was the origin, the source of Adam's being. So in the similar way, Paul is saying that from Genesis to Revelation, all of scripture, though written with human hands and through human experience, did not originate from man. God is the source. Second Peter says no prophecy of scripture comes from the prophet's own interpretation, because no prophecy ever came by the will of man. Instead, men spoke from God as they were carried along by the Holy Spirit. The life that exists in this book comes from a source that is independent of Moses, independent of David, independent of Solomon and Elijah and Paul and Peter. And look, as these men were communicating, God was breathing. Which simply means that the Bible is of divine origin. This is a spiritual book. I've seen a lot of people struggle with the idea that the Bible is God's word and yet written by men. And there are elements to that that are just also mysterious. But I think one framework that I think could help us to be a little more at ease with this subject is to consider the image of God. From the beginning of all of this, God has always intended to use man to reveal God. Hence why when God makes Adam and Eve, he makes them in his image. So as they move about the earth, they exist as little reflections of what God must be like. Humans were created to be many sources of revelation. Catch it? So it should not surprise you that when God wanted to reveal himself back to man after the fall, that in his mercy, he did not give up his original intention to use man to reveal himself. So why wouldn't God use his people to communicate his nature? Why wouldn't God use his people to communicate his law? Why wouldn't God use his people to communicate his promises if that is what he made us to do in the first place? So instead of seeing the human authorship and divine authorship of the scriptures as a reason to scoff at it, Consider the fact that when God breathed on the human authors, and what they wrote was actually what God is saying, that should actually tell you that the actual construction of the Bible is communicating how much God loves people. So the Bible is a book with two divisions and different genres with many authors and one author. But if God's word is God's word, why are we not reading it? Which brings me to question number two. Why don't we read the Bible? Because surely we read books. I remember when I was in high school, I said, why is all of us 14 reading Jane books? There is something a bit problematic about that. We're intelligent people. We are in many ways addicted to information. But why is it that we have a book that exists that is God's own divine revelation? Written down once on scrolls, now on phones. And we struggle with reading it consistently. I think there are three reasons for this. I think the three reasons why we don't read scripture is flesh, fear, and frustration. The flesh is because in Hebrews 4, chapter 12, it says that the word of God is living and active. And sharper than any two-edged sword, piercing to the division of soul and spirit, discerning, revealing, exposing the thoughts and intentions of the heart. Meaning the word of God is like a knife that when read correctly or heard, it cuts in the heart and mind and exposes what's in it. But because truthfully, we are all very good at hiding. We are all very good at or talented at concealing our deepest motives. And to a certain degree, we are also ignorant of even our own evil intentions. We be thinking we doing stuff just because until the Lord reveals, until the Lord cuts. But when we get to this book, it's hard to hide. You start reading stuff like, if you look on a woman with lust, you've committed adultery in your heart. It's like, wait a minute, I didn't know it was that deep. You get to James and he says things like, where selfish ambition, this is for Atlanta, where selfish ambition and envy exist, there is disorder in every vile practice. It's like, oh, so my hustle might also actually be disorder? I just thought I was a great business person. But James is saying that that's the wisdom that's earthly, it's actually not heavenly. We distance ourselves from the word as a way to keep our thoughts and intentions away from our conscience. We don't want to feel guilty. We don't want to be confronted with reality. And that is why it's easier to talk to a therapist to understand yourself than it is to read Romans. Because everything she's sharing with you is the fruit of Romans 1. Because it is only God's word that can pierce and cut through it all. You know that feeling when you listen to Pastor Philip Anthony Mitchell? Because he be slicing and dicing. And then crying 5 seconds later, now you feel all empathetic. You know that feeling when you read a hard word, what we call conviction? That experience is not merely an internal response to self-awareness. It's that the scripture is showing you the you that God has always seen. I'll say it again. Conviction is not just an internal response to self-awareness. It's that the word is showing you the you that God has always seen. And the incongruence between his character and our heart leaves us with two options. We can either run from his scriptures or we can repent. The second reason we don't read the scriptures is fear. The Bible is intimidating. It's big. It's ancient. It's full of names and people we can't pronounce. Doing things we don't understand. 1 minute you're reading a genealogy and trying your best to get through that thing. But all of scripture is God-breathed, even the boring parts. All of scripture is God-breathed. Because quick note. When you read a genealogy, make note of the fact that God loves these people so much that he wrote their names down. These are families. These are histories that if you just take a moment to honor that, you might actually get a revelation that you didn't think you could get. One minute you're reading through a genealogy. The next minute you got priests killing animals and throwing blood all over the place. Meanwhile, you just trying to pay off your student loans, so you have no idea how him cutting up goats is going to help your finances. We be in Leviticus like, Lord, I'm about to lose my mind. And you got me reading about how the priestly garments are supposed to be worn. I don't know what to do. They putting blood on their thumbs, Father. Then when you bring in any intellectual insecurities you already carry into the conversation, it starts to feel more convenient to offload the responsibility of studying to your favorite preacher, to your favorite teacher, to a podcaster, to an influencer, where you think that listening to the podcast was actually studying to show yourself approved. That overlaps with the third reason we don't read the Bible, which is frustration. Studying the scriptures takes work. Everybody say work. The consideration of the original languages, checking cross references and commentaries, praying and meditating, not meditating like spirit new age. Now, I'm not feeling your mind and thinking over what you've learned. All of this work is used to help you understand what God is trying to reveal. Because remember, the scriptures are divine revelation. God is trying to make himself known. We don't read the Bible to know stuff. We read the Bible to know a person. Because biblical insight and interpretation takes work, many of us are frustrated when it feels like the work ain't working. When you've attempted all the things and haven't, like some of us have gotten open in our Bibles, we done sat up in our room, we done sat Indian style, or I don't know the technical term for it nowadays, cross applesauce. We sat there, we sit there in our bed, we open up our Bibles, we got our little highlighters. You know how y'all be excited, y'all be going to the store, y'all be getting highlighters and like the little, I'm finna read my word. Got a little snack, a little water. You done turned off the TV, put on some William Augusto instrumentals. You know, like you out here. We make a whole ordeal out of it. We make sure to take a picture and then we come back to God. Look at me and my word. I ain't read a lick. Look at me. I ain't even in it yet. Don't even know it. You just opened it up. We open up the book. We read a couple sentences. And we have such high expectations. We want the burning bush to appear immediately. Where is the angel of the Lord? To tell me, thus saith the Father. Like we think revelation comes without work. We think insight comes without time. But that's not how that works. I think honestly that social media is training us to have some of these unrealistic expectations. Because when you watch a 30-second reel of someone expounding or communicating some deep biblical insight, it can fool you into thinking that it didn't take work for them to get depth. The pace of the clip, hear me, the pace of the clip can communicate that that might have been the degree of the study. But trust me when I say that if ever you have heard me teach, or if ever you have read anything that I have written, I will spend weeks on one sentence. I've heard a commentary say it's like wrestling the angel. I will turn it over in my mind. I will be praying. I will be thinking. I will be begging God to make it make sense, begging God for insight, talking to people and inviting community into the conversation. What do you think this text means? Until God illuminates. And once he illuminates, that 30 seconds you got took me 6 weeks to work for. So why do you expect to see a burning bush in 15 minutes? If we understand the scriptures to be divine revelation, if it is that God wants us to know him, that God wants us to see him, that God wants us to understand him, to have some type of confidence by which we can put our faith in, if that is true, then you're not working in vain. It means that the work of interpretation and the work of study is also worship. This is the means by which I get to know God. Because we work very hard for lesser things. The frustration with scripture is that some of us don't need more resources to understand scripture. Some of us just need more patience. But I want to encourage you here. I believe that one lie of the devil is to tell you, he wants you to think that you do not have the ability to understand God's word. And that is because he'll say, oh, you're not a Bible teacher. Oh, you didn't go to seminary. Oh, you got ADHD. Oh, you're dyslexic. That like he will make it seem as if the word is off limits to you. But that would be the same as believing that God doesn't want you to know him. That was the point of the cross. So God was removing every hindrance to the knowledge of God. So when his word is confusing, when his word is hard, when his word is off-putting, do not take it as God is hiding understanding from you. It is simply that you are a human being trying to understand the words of an infinite God. It's supposed to take work. You are venturing into mystery. The third point is, how do we read the Bible? Is that what the Bible is? We understand now why we don't read it? How do we read it? The first point is we read it Christocentrically. Everybody say that with me. Christocentrically. Say it real fast. It's going to sound like the most powerful tongue you've ever had in your entire life. Reading the Bible Christocentrically means that you are reading the scriptures with Christ in mind. And John 5, Jesus turns to the people. He says, hey, he didn't say that, but you know, you search the scriptures because you think that in, let me start up, hear it again. You search the scriptures because you think that in them you have eternal life, but it is they that testify about me. I'll say it again. You search the scriptures because you think that in them you will find eternal life, but it is they that testify, reveal, talk about me. You search the scriptures because you think that in them is eternal life, but it is they that testify, witness to me, meaning the Bible ain't about you. Plot twist. Because the way I want to rip every lock out of my head, when I hear sermons, they're not sermons. They are very deceptive, motivational speeches. You should be so concerned when you are listening to a lecture called a sermon where the scripture is referenced, not preached, referenced, and Jesus is eliminated out of the picture. There's something profoundly dark and satanic about people opening God's word and hiding God from you. Do you know the degree of skill one must take to use the scriptures and make it about you? And y'all have probably heard me say this before. Y'all love that though. And the reason you love it is because you love God more than yourself. But you also have, not all of you, some of you, have a form of godliness where you want to participate in what looks like the things of God so as to not wound your own conscience. You don't want to admit that maybe I actually hate him. So you want to love the world and love the Lord. You want to love this and love that. And so you participate in religious exercises without repentance. So you listen to teachers. You listen to teachers who accommodate the form of godliness that you are fighting so hard to maintain. But what would happen? What would happen if you saw that all God is really trying to offer you through the text is freedom? In John 5, Jesus says, you search the scriptures because you think that in them is eternal life, but it is they that testify about me. What scriptures is Jesus referencing? He is referencing Genesis, Deuteronomy, Numbers, Leviticus, Psalms, Malachi, Kings. What else we got? Song of Solomon. He in there somewhere. In the Old Testament, we see Christ as a shadow. For example, in Genesis 3, after Adam and Eve sinned against God, God says to the serpent, I will put enmity between you and the woman, and between her offspring and her offspring. He, pronoun, shall bruise your head, and you shall bruise, which in the Hebrew means crush, his heel. Who do you think God is referencing when he says that somebody is going to kill the devil? You couldn't possibly think that text is about you. In Exodus 12, God says that every firstborn in the land of Egypt will die. But for Israel, if they take a male lamb without blemish and kill him and put his blood on the doorposts of their homes, when death comes to wreak havoc, put his blood on the doorposts of their homes, when death comes to wreak havoc through the city, death will pass

high priest is told to take a living goat and to press his hands on the head of the goat while confessing the sins of the people of Israel over the goat, which is symbolic of him transferring the sins of the people onto something that is innocent. You couldn't possibly, the goat is then taken out into the wilderness to die alone, something like Golgotha. In Deuteronomy 18, Moses says to Israel that the Lord your God will raise up from among you a prophet like me, and it is to him you shall listen. And then somehow when we fast forward past Deuteronomy, past Psalms, past Kings, past Isaiah, past Elijah, past all of that, when we get to Matthew and turn to chapter 7, you see Jesus transfiguring before his disciples. And a cloud wraps around them, and out of it comes a voice that says, "This is my son, listen to him." Anybody who knows the Old Testament is knowing that now the prophet that Moses was referencing is here in the flesh. The Old Testament foreshadows Christ. The New Testament documents his fulfillment. And in both instances, we are always to look for him. So when I say read the Bible Christocentrically, I am literally saying read the Bible correctly. He is the central character in the book. We are not supposed to open the book and look for ourselves primarily. And don't get me wrong, the Bible is a mirror. The Bible does reveal. But even in Isaiah 6, Isaiah did not see himself until he saw God first. It is by seeing God that you can then discern your own ways accurately. This is why I need you to be so much more mindful of the teachers you take in. One of the problems is y'all listening to too many people. Ain't nobody supposed to have 35 rabbis. It creates a spirit of confusion, where you don't actually know what's true, what's right, how I'm supposed to do this, how I'm supposed to do that. And we're following people that sound good, right? Pray diligently for a local church, a pastor that you can see, a person that you can have access to, whose lives you can also witness. Because a part of the discipleship when it came to Jesus and his disciples was not just the Sermon on the Mount, but also how he lived his life. Discipleship is both hearing and watching. So limit your consumption of too many voices, lest you end up more confused than you were in the first place. Some of us need a fast. Some of us need to take just a quick second off of social media and get in our Bibles. Do you recognize that our ancestors didn't even go to school and they knew their Bibles better than we do? Second point, how do we read the Bible? We read the Bible Christocentrically. We also read the Bible spiritually. To read the Bible spiritually means we read the Bible empowered by the Spirit. Because our culture is so heavily resourced with internet and commentaries and podcasts, it can be tempting to think that when you open up your Bible, all you need is your resources and your brain. You start to think that interpreting scripture is primarily intellectual, but let's not remember what Timothy had to say. Who is the origin of scripture? It is God breathed. Therefore, this book is spiritual, and you cannot be so arrogant as to think that you can understand a spiritual book with a natural mind. The natural person does not accept the things of the Spirit of God because he is not unable to understand them because they are spiritually discerned. You need the Spirit of God to help you understand what the Spirit of God wrote. I don't care how much college you done had, how long you've been saved. Every single time you open your Bible, you need to pray that the Holy Spirit

Spirit would give you the ability to understand his word. I think of texts like in Acts 16, where the Lord opened Lydia's eyes so she could understand Paul's preaching. I think about Psalm 119 when David says, "Open my eyes so that I might be able to see wonderful things in your law." Some of us are getting in our word, and we're not getting anything out of it because we're reading in the flesh. All I'm advocating for is dependence. All I'm advocating for is steadfastness. Because remember when I said some of us don't need more resources, we need patience. Right here is where we get that power. Because in Galatians 5, the fruit of the Spirit is what? Love, joy, peace, patience. We don't need the Spirit just when it's time to not have sex. We don't need the Spirit just when it's time to cast out. We need the Spirit to read the text. It's the Spirit that makes it make sense. It's the Spirit that leads us into all truth. It's the Spirit that illuminates, showing you something new in the passage that you read 600 times. It's the Spirit that will even keep you awake. I'm in somebody's business. You don't find it odd that you just scrolling away on TikTok, just scrolling away, just up, sending them to your friends, girl, ha, ha, ha, just going in. And then you just decide to get spiritual. Let me read my Bible. All of a sudden, you're more tired than you have ever been in your entire life. It's because we fight not against flesh and blood. Do not read without praying. Do not study without praying. When you get confused, pray. When you get stuck, pray. When you get mad, pray. This puts us in a position of dependence as we seek God, because it is the proud that God will resist. But it is the humble that he always gives grace to. The third thing that we use to read our Bible is we read it Christocentrically, which means with Christ as the center. We read it spiritually, which means we read it in the Spirit, empowered by the Spirit. We also read the scriptures biblically, which means that we use the whole Bible when trying to understand the Bible. You've probably heard it said that scripture interprets scripture. So when reading the text, when you read the Bible, be curious, ask the text questions, but allow the verse, the book that it sits in, even the genre or the whole Bible to answer your particular question. Because when we have questions for particular texts, we are tempted to fill in the blank with our assumptions. This is helpful. All of us come to the Bible with a set of frameworks. Frameworks is a grid by which you understand and see the world. So it means that your framework can become your primary interpretive tool rather than the scriptures themselves. For example, the simple fact that many of us are American means that we bring an American framework to how we read scripture, which can hinder our ability to see how Jewish and Middle Eastern many passages are. So when you read something in your Bible through your frameworks primarily and not with the scripture, you might come out of it with an interpretation that makes a whole lot of sense to you, but it's actually altogether different than the intention of the author. Does that make sense? What I'm trying to say is, so our imagination is useful, but it cannot be the primary way we interpret. Okay? The primary way we interpret is scripture. So we have to develop the discipline of looking to scripture to interpret scripture. For example, I keep using this passage on purpose because we all know it. John 3:16, "For God so loved the world that he gave his only son, that whoever believes in him will not, shall not perish, but have eternal life." Let's ask this text questions, and let's use the text to answer those questions, okay? Okay?
It says, for God, pause. Who is God? Depending on your framework, depending how you're built, depending on what religious upbringing you might have, you might see God and think Allah. You might see God and think Osho. You might see God and think yourself. You might see Buddha. But what? How do we let the text tell us who this God is like? Well, anywhere where we see Yahweh in the scriptures, we can rightly discern that the nature of Yahweh is also the nature of the God in John 3:16. So we can use the scriptures broadly to understand John chapter 3, verse 16. So we can start at Genesis 1:1, where it says, in the beginning, God created the heavens and the earth, which tells me that God is a creator of all things. So that means that when he says for God, he also means for the God who created all things. Or we can be particular to the book. We can reference Genesis 1, or we can reference John 1, which says that in the beginning was the Word, and the Word was with God. So it means that this God is God is not also just the creator of everything, but he also created with someone. Are you following me? So this God creates, and he was not alone. For God so loved. Oh. We see love and we don't interpret nothing. And it's because we're familiar with love. So we see love and we think butterflies. We see love and we think romance. We bring all kinds of assumptions into this word because we think we know what love is, as if love does not find its source and basis in the personality of God. So we get lazy. We start to think that it doesn't require our attention, but the love we know best is human. We only know how to love lovely people. But it hits different when you see how God's love is made manifest in who he chooses to love. It says, for God so loved the world, this is agape love. This is love that finds its basis in the nature of God and not in the lovability of the recipient. He did not love the world as in a planet. He did not love the world as in the earth. He loved the world as in people enslaved to a system where they love everything else more than him. When you go back to John chapter 1, you can also understand what he means by world. He says he was in the world and the world was made through him, yet the world did not know him. So God, the creator, loves a world that does not actually love him back. And how does he love the world? The text says he gave. Meaning, whatever comes after that world, that word world is a gift. Meaning, it wasn't earned. Meaning that the love this God gives is a function of grace. That tells me that the beginning of John 3:16 is all about undeserved favor. What is the gift? What is the gift that the God who loves gave? For God so loved the world that he gave his only son, the son who was in the beginning with him. The son where the world was created through him. That's Genesis 1 and John 1. The son who in Colossians, this is me using the whole Bible, who is the image of the invisible God. Even that only son should take you to Genesis 21. When God told Abraham to take his only son and offer him as a burnt offering, foreshadow. So that means that the way God is loving the world is by sacrificing that son. Why? So that whoever believes, so that whoever trusts, so that whoever depends, so that whoever relies would not perish as in die, would not leave or get what they deserve. But if people that deserve death don't get what they deserve, what is the God who created the world and loves the people? What is he giving them instead? For God so loved the world that he gave his only son, that whoever believes in him, and I didn't even preach the whoever believes in him will not perish but have eternal life. Does eternal life mean that I will never die?
Or does eternal life mean something else? The Bible answers that question in John chapter 17. When Jesus says this is, he defines it, this is eternal life, that they know you, the only true God, meaning eternal life is unhindered, unbroken fellowship with God. Therefore, eternal life does not start when you die. Eternal life starts when you believe. I'm done. I didn't write nothing else. I want to ask you something. Take survey of your heart. Take survey of your thoughts. Who are you thinking about most? Right now. Who are you thinking about? Are you thinking about you? Or if you are you thinking about you in relation to what God has done? Are you thinking about your season? Are you thinking about your purpose? Are you thinking about your job, your entrepreneurship, all the things that are you, or are you meditating? Are you feeling inclined towards worship? That's what happens when we read the Bible how it's supposed to be read. Is that the Holy Spirit comes alongside the word that he breathed out, and he begins to do something new in us. He begins to renew our minds. He begins to sanctify our affections. He begins to help us see Christ. And it's in seeing him that we begin to live like him. This is how I want you to read the Bible always. Is I want you to understand that God has given us his scriptures so that we would know him, so that we would love him, so that we would delight in him, so that we would understand him, so that we can see him, and so that we can discern error, and so we can see lies. Because what the enemy is after in Ephesians 6 is your faith. Without faith, it is impossible to please God. What the scriptures gives you is confidence for why he is faithful, why he can be trusted, why you can hope in him. And so if you are struggling to believe, you cannot convince yourself to have more faith. You have to get in your scriptures until you have more faith. For all of us, life is not going to get easier. Suffering is a universal experience because of sin. And the way our culture is headed, how do I say this?

is to hide God from you and to have you think that everything else matters more. Your job, your relationships, your money, your stuff, your status. And so for some of you, life does seem easier because you are so fixated on your idols. The idols do offer some version of water, it just won't last. And what happens when you find yourself thirsty again? What happens? It's in that place of thirst that God is saying, come to me, come to me. I am the source of living water. And the way you get that water is you turn to these scriptures and you look for him. So I'm going to pray over us that we would be all 6,900 some of us would be people who know our scriptures. Do you understand how the world would change? Do you understand that? If you just knew your scriptures, your families would change. Your children would change. Your friendships would change. Your mental health will change. So, Lord, we are thankful. That you have given us grace upon grace. And that you've given us a book that reveals you. Lord, I pray that you would help us to delight in you more than we delight in everything else. That you would help us to seek you more than we seek everything else. I pray, God, even now that your Holy Spirit would begin producing reverence. That your Holy Spirit would begin, if he already hasn't began that work, that he would take out hearts of stone and replace it with hearts of flesh, so that even as we read your word, it's landing on good soil. We pray, God, that we would be people whose minds are malleable. I pray that you would, everyone with the spirit of fear as they read your Bible, God, I pray that they would push past it. And I pray that they would press into you. I pray for everyone who does not read their scriptures by the Spirit. God, I pray that they would begin to be more reliant. And I pray that you would honor their dependence, that you would begin to show them wonderful things out of your law. I pray even for those with the spiritual gift of teaching in the room, that you would reveal and confirm those gifts and create space for them to walk in it. But I also pray for those in the room who might know the scriptures and walk around with a very critical and demonic spirit, where they are not gracious, where they are not empathetic, but they are always looking to expose, looking to critique, looking to rebuke. And I think they are also missing you in the scriptures too. And so I pray for humility, that we would fill our minds, not so we can be better people, but that we would fill our minds so we can be more faithful disciples. We thank you. I pray that you would send us all into good churches. And whatever city we are in, God, send us into good churches where there is preaching and teaching and discipleship and instruction and training that your Holy Spirit will actually bless. We pray this in Jesus' name.

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6: And let's sing it all together. Say the Lord. The Lord is my shepherd. He goes before me. He goes before me. Defender behind me.

I get a lot of material. I read the Bible a lot, and I was reading. Yeah, you know, somebody gonna have to back me up on this. So you're gonna think I made it up for the sake of the joke. How many people know Jesus had a little brother? Right. Anybody know his name? What's his name? James. I was reading that. I was like, wow. How much pressure was that? Jesus, your big brother? How many times do you have to hear, why come you can't be more like Jesus, James? Because you know, everybody probably thought that James could do the same thing Jesus could do. But he couldn't. He was just James. He wasn't James Christ. Remember the wedding banquet? Right? Jesus turned water into wine. Right? It was delicious. Everybody was amazed by it. Right, but this is a little side note. What you might not know is what they use, right? Where they got the water from was these things called water pots. And the water pots, they would set them at the door and people would dip their hands in them before they went inside. Now, they were out of wine, which means the place was full, which means the water was dirty. So he took some dirty water, made it clean and acceptable, and it was the best at the banquet, which is exactly what it does for us. But I'm thinking about James. What about the next banquet? Jesus probably wasn't there, right? They started running out of wine. I bet everybody looked at James. Hey, man, your brother was here last time. We ran out of wine, huh? You just going to stand there with your sandals on? You're not going to make no wine? No, And you know how little brothers are. I'm sure everywhere Jesus went, James followed him. That's what little brothers do. If Jesus went there, so did James. I bet one time, James almost drowned.

0: The message must remain centered and focused upon Jesus the Christ. He is the foundation. He is the absolute truth. He is the measure against which we put all things. By him we understand and navigate the realm of the Spirit. It's by his person that we are grounded in truth while pursuing supernatural moves of the Holy Spirit. The moment you shift your focus from Jesus, who he is, to what he does, you're in danger.
1: Thank you, Jesus. Thank you, Jesus.

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1: Should we turn to Matthew chapter 21, and focusing on verse 28 through verse 32, I'm reading from the New Living Translation of the Scriptures. Notice this, that Jesus is speaking. But what do you think about this? A man with two sons told the older boy, "Son, go out and work in the vineyard today." The son answered, "No, I won't go." But later he changed his mind and went anyway. Then the father told the other son, "You go." And he said, "Yes, sir, I will." But he didn't go. Which of the two obeyed his father? They replied, "The first." And then Jesus explained his meaning. "I tell you the truth, corrupt tax collectors and prostitutes will get into the kingdom of God before you do. For John the Baptist came and showed you the right way to live, but you didn't believe him, while tax collectors and prostitutes did. And even when you saw this happening, you refused to believe him and repent of your sins." I want to talk today simply from a subject that is a question that says, what's up with disobedience? What's up with disobedience? It seems as though disobedience is the law of the day now. We see it manifested in every sector of our society, from children to parents, from student to teacher, from employee to employer, from civilian to those who are in civil authority. It seems like it's just the order of the day is to find something to rebel against. It is a spirit of lawlessness that is in the earth, and this is a prophetic word of the Lord. It is a spirit of disobedience that is working in the sons of men. And I want you to understand that Jesus had something to say to it back then that refers to who and where we are now. This is a prophetic church. This is a prophetic ministry because we serve a prophetic God. And don't ever think that you can be in the world and God not have something to say about what's going on in the world. Do not think that God is not engaged and that he has his finger on the pulse beat of where we are, even when we are wrong. He loves us even when we are wrong, but God, when you love people, you don't sit in silence and not say anything. And that's why there is always a word from the Lord. I mean, have you ever wondered about the pervading evil tide that is in the world today? You see it in so many different ways that as it is manifested. Evil, you see evil, I want you to notice what evil does. Evil overwhelms society with egocentric and egotistical leaders. We see that. It's a global issue when you have egocentric and egotistical leaders that are self-serving when they are put in office to serve the people. Evil engulfs nations with sex trafficking and abject poverty. Evil infiltrates humanity with racial tension and prejudice. Evil devastates minds with lunacy and lust. Evil ruins families and disintegrates marriages and destroys the home. Evil pollutes the environment. Evil corrupts the innocence of children. Evil destroys the dreams of the disenfranchised. It's amazing that there's a spirit of disobedience that is working in the world. And Jesus gave a parable about a father that had a vineyard and asked the son to go. And one said, "Yes, I'll go," but he wouldn't go. And then the other one who he asked, he said, "I'm not going," but that son went. And it begins to speak something to us. You know, the son who said that he would go to the vineyard, and he probably had every intention of going. Have you ever committed yourself to doing something, and at the time that you said it, you meant you wanted to do it? but you just didn't find the time to do it. He got distracted. He probably meant to do it. He says, Dad, I'll go, but he didn't go. Now, the Bible doesn't tell us why he didn't go. It just tells us that he didn't go. If you ask somebody to do something, all you notice is that it didn't get done. And he might have been intending to do it, but he didn't get it done. And here's the principle. Delayed obedience is disobedience. Delayed obedience is disobedience. Delayed obedience is disobedience. Because, you see, anybody could say, well, I was going to do it. I was going to do it. I was going to do it. But delayed obedience is disobedience. And you see, here's the principle that I want you to understand. Is that when the devil can't get you sinning, he tries to get you busy. When he can't get you sinning, he tries to get you busy. He tries to get you busy. I mean, how many times have you had intentions to pray? Intentions to go to church? Intention to read your Bible? Intention to help a friend? But you got busy and you never found the time to get back to doing something that you intended to do. Maybe this was the position of the first son, that he got busy. When the devil can't get you sinning, he tries to get you busy, because the strategy of the devil is to keep you so busy on your feet that you don't have time to get on your knees. You can find time to do everything else. You can find time to watch stuff on television, find time to surf the net, find time to send text messages, find time to eat, but you don't have time to communicate with God. Busyness is a distraction. Busyness is a distraction. And I want you to understand, the devil has he has a process through which he takes us. He has a process. He starts with distraction. We see this in the Garden of Eden. It starts with distraction and it then goes to deception. From deception, it goes to dislocation. And from dislocation, it goes to destruction. Just think about how the devil worked it with Eve. He's not even doing anything new nowadays. He the devil in the form of the snake, he had no voice. So he's like, psst, psst, let me holler at you. He distracted her first. He distracted her first. Then what he told her deceived her. When he distracted her, she turned aside to look at it, so it got her dislocated. You ever been in a place that you know you didn't have any business being at the time? And then your excuse is, I was in the wrong place at the wrong time, because got you dislocated. The distraction gets you dislocated. When you got the wrong kind of people in your life, you find yourself dislocated. And dislocation is the step right before you get deceived. You get deceived. And once you get deceived, then you're on a slippery slope to destruction. It's a process. The devil has a scheme. And the scheme is always to work against you. But you see, busyness weakens the flesh. Maybe your spirit is willing, but your flesh is weak. Busyness weakens the flesh. And I want you to get this. Weak flesh is simply undisciplined flesh. Weak flesh is simply undisciplined flesh. When somebody says, you know what, I'm just weak and my flesh is just weak. When you say that, you really mean that your flesh is undisciplined. Weak flesh is simply undisciplined flesh. Because if we're going to obey God, we've got a spirit of disobedience working in the world. If we're going to obey God, obedience requires a death to self. Obedience requires death to self. I mean, notice the word obedience, obedience, obedience. Look what's right in the center of it. Die. In order to walk in obedience, you have to die to what's in the center of everything, self. You have to die to self. You have to die. Look right in the middle of die. Look what's in the middle of die. I is right in the middle of die. I know that doesn't sound grammatically correct, but it is. I is right in the middle of die. But in order to walk in obedience, you have to die to yourself. We can't obey when you want to feed your flesh and aggrandize your flesh and please yourself. If you're going to obey God, you have to be willing to die to yourself. But you see, it's so much easier for people to make an excuse, you know, that God knows that I'm only human. I mean, how many times have you heard that? He knows this is just the way he made me. I've been this way all my life, as if to say you can't change. See, remember, see, he sells you something that messes up your destiny. And see, if he really wants to mess up your destiny, all he has to do is mess up your identity. If he makes you think this is who you are and you're stuck in this place and you have no possibility of changing, through that deception, he can destroy your destiny. You'd be amazed at how we are in a real fight. We are in a real fight. You've got to fight to do what's right. You've got to fight to do what's right. You've got to fight to do what's right. You've got to fight to do what's right. I wish somebody would put some beats to it. You got to fight to do what's right. You got to fight to do what's right. You got to fight to do what's right. You really do. You have to fight to do what's right. I didn't make that up. It's not an original idea. It comes from the Bible, from 1 Timothy chapter 6 and verse 12. Notice what the Bible says. Fight the good fight of faith. Lay hold on eternal life, to which you're also called and have confessed the good confession in the presence of many witnesses. But notice he says, fight the good fight of faith. Fight the good fight of faith. Fight the good fight of faith. We're in a fight. We're in a fight. You got to fight to do what's right. You got to fight to do what's right. You got to fight to do what's right. You got to beat your body down instead of buffeting your body. You have to buffet your body. And the word looks the same. When the Bible says buffet your body, it's spelled the same way as buffet your body. So it's not talking about going to the Golden Corral. To buffet means to beat down. It means to give one blow after another. That's what a boxer does when he's training and he's got that little bag that's on that little short thing and he hits it and it's just bubbling and he's just, that's called buffeting. And it is saying that every time a negative thought comes, pow, pow, pow. You got to think of, I want you to think of this thing as though you are killing ants, A-N-T-S. They are automatic negative thought syndrome. And so every time a negative thought comes, pow, pow, buffet it. Fight the good fight of faith. Fight the good fight of faith. If you're going to walk and live the faith, you're going to have to fight because they're going to be enemies. There's going to be something that is going to work against you, trying to make you think you can't do this. It's a fight. It's a fight to do what's right. It's a fight to be a parent nowadays. It is a fight to be a parent. It's a fight to work for somebody nowadays. Because some days it's a fight just trying to get out of the bed. It's a fight. It is a fight. It's a fight to be able to move on from a relationship that hasn't gone well. It's a fight to be able to recover when somebody that you love dies. It's a fight, but you got to fight through the bad days to get to the good days. It's not what I'm fighting from. It's what I'm fighting to. I'm trying to fight to get to something that is greater than the existence of what I have come from. I'm fighting to something. I'm fighting on my way to a destiny. I'm fighting for a vision. I'm fighting for my dream. I'm fighting for my business. I'm fighting for my family. I'm fighting for my wife, for my son, for my daughters. I'm fighting. You got to have some folks whose minds are armed that we're in a war now. It's on, baby. It is on because there are so many people in the world that don't want your children to make it. But the devil is alive. It's time now for mothers to rise up and fathers to rise up and say, listen, bring it on, devil. Come on. You got somebody. I'm going to fight the good fight of faith. You will not have my grandson and my granddaughter in the name of Jesus. You're in for the fight of your life now. I war against you. I got spiritual weapons of which you do not even know. I got a praise. I got a word. I got a secret prayer language. You don't know anything about that. You don't want any of this, devil. You got to fight. You got to fight. You got to fight. You got to fight. I want you to notice it in the word of the Lord. 1 Corinthians chapter 9. 1 Corinthians chapter 9, verse 24 through 27. This is in the old classic Amplified Bible. It says, do you not know that in a race all the runners compete, but only one receives the prize? So run your race that you may lay hold of the prize and make it yours. Now, every athlete who goes into training conducts himself temperately and restricts himself in all things. That's why you can't be wilding out. Weak flesh is undisciplined flesh. But you got to be like an athlete who conducts himself temperately and restricts himself in all things. They do it to win a wreath that will soon wither, but we do it to receive a crown of eternal blessedness that cannot wither. Therefore, I do not run uncertainly without definite aim. I do not box like one beating the air and striking without an adversary. But like a boxer, I buffet my body. I handle it roughly, discipline it by hardships, and subdue it, for fear that after proclaiming to others the gospel and things pertaining to it, I myself should become unfit, not stand the test of being unapproved and rejected as a counterfeit. See, I want you to realize that you got to fight to do what's right. You don't build character without a fight. Don't just think that everybody who has character and integrity, that they just, it's a natural gift. No, no, no. You have to fight for your character. You have to fight for integrity. You have to fight for, I love something that Rick Warren said. He said, integrity is built by defeating the temptation to be dishonest. Integrity is built by defeating the temptation to be dishonest. Because every integrous person, every person of character will be tempted to be dishonest. Be tempted to be dishonest. There's so much power in the word of God. It is our strength. It is our refuge. And I want you to notice what God's word says in 2 Thessalonians chapter 2, verse 1 through 8, in the New Living Translation. He says, now, dear brothers and sisters, let us clarify some things about the coming of our Lord Jesus Christ and how we will be gathered to meet him. This is some things as dealing with eschatology, the doctrine of end things. Don't be so easily shaken or alarmed by those who say the day of the Lord has already begun. Notice what he's saying now. Don't be easily shaken or alarmed by those who say the day of the Lord has already begun. He says, don't believe them, even if they claim to have had a spiritual vision, a revelation, or a letter supposedly from us. Don't be fooled by what they say, for that day will not come until there is a great rebellion against God and the man of lawlessness is revealed, the one who brings destruction. The man of lawlessness is a man of disobedience. It's a spirit. It's not a man. It's a spirit. This can work through women. And it does. It works through men and women. It's a spirit of lawlessness. Spirit of disobedience revealed. And notice verse 4. He will exalt himself and defy everything that people call God and every object of worship. He will even sit in the temple of God claiming that he himself is God. He says, do you remember that I told you about all this when I was with you? He says, and you know what's holding him back? For he can only be revealed. He can be reveal only when his time comes, for this lawlessness is already at work secretly. It's already at work secretly, and it will remain secret until the one who is holding it back steps out of the way. And then the man of lawlessness will be revealed, but the Lord Jesus will slay him with the breath of his mouth and destroy him by the splendor of his coming. See, we got a spirit of lawlessness that is working behind the scenes, that's pushing stuff through in agendas, and we don't even understand the spirit behind it that is motivating it. And in verse 7 here, in the King James Version, Paul uses the word iniquity. He says, for this lawlessness is already at work. This iniquity is already at work secretly. Iniquity is an issue of the heart. It's evil intentions in the heart. But it actually literally means lawlessness. Lawlessness means acting without law or restraint. It means acting without law or restraint, lawlessness. You know anyone like that? Who acts without restraint? Just wilding out. You know anybody like that? I mean, he says this spirit is already secretly working in the world now. And you wonder how in the world that this come into being? How did this get in our culture? How did this come? And this lawlessness is not simply a rebellion against the rule of man. It is not simply a rebelling against civil authority or committing violent crime. And those things do provoke God, but the mystery of lawlessness goes much deeper. This lawlessness is an outright rejection of the truth that is in Christ. And it is a casting away of God's holy word and his commands. That's what this spirit of lawlessness is ultimately about. It's casting away God's words and his command. The spirit of lawlessness is rampant in our nation today. It really is. It is the very force that is behind so much legislation to banish God from our society. It is the same spirit that Satan used to deceive Eve when he told her in so many words, God won't punish you for disobeying. You can eat the fruit and you won't have to pay for it. It's the same lie that the devil told Eve. The same lie. Satan is using that same lie on Christians today. Day after day, he convinces masses of believers that they can sin without paying the penalty. That you can sin without paying the penalty. It's a big fat lie of the devil. It is a demonic scheme to pervert God's true gospel of grace. And there are so many Christians that are succumbing to this spirit of lawlessness that allows them to do anything and live any kind of way and assume that God is okay with it. Blinded and deceived by their own sin, Satan will deceive masses of people, just as he did with Eve in the garden, by convincing them of the very subtle but powerful lie, which ultimately says God doesn't punish sin. And it's the ultimate lie. It is the ultimate lie to believe that God doesn't punish sin. He does punish sin. It may not happen immediately, but he does punish it. There is a penalty built in the sin. You'll implode with this thing. And I want you to notice, and this is not something that I'm making up. You can take it right from the book. It's from his word, 2 Thessalonians chapter 2, verse 9 through 12. Notice, this man will come to do the work of Satan with counterfeit power and signs and miracles. He will use every kind of evil deception to fool those on their way to destruction because they refuse to love and accept the truth that would save them. So God will cause them to be greatly deceived, and they will believe these lies. Then they will be condemned for enjoying evil rather than believing the truth. Sounds like they knew where America would be today. And it's not just America. This is a global issue. The Apostle Paul is saying that those who refuse to obey or respect God's word will fall under the power of delusion. It is deception. At first, they'll wink at sin, and then they will justify it. And then they'll invent a grace for it that is far beyond anything that God ever intended. Because God's grace never leads to license, but always to repentance. God's grace, the true grace of God, never leads to license and lawlessness. It always leads to repentance. It always leads to repentance. I want you to know what the word of the Lord has to say about it. This is not the opinion of a man. This is the declaration of a God who loves us enough to speak when we are in sin, when our lives are wrong, when society has gotten off track, when people who used to understand the moral compass now have totally lost their sense of direction. Ephesians chapter 2, verse 1 through 6 in the Message Bible. Notice this. It wasn't so long ago that you were mired in that old stagnant life of sin. You let the world, which doesn't know the first thing about living, tell you how to live. You let the world that doesn't know the first thing about living tell you how to live. You filled your lungs with polluted unbelief and then exhaled disobedience. We all did it. All of us doing what we felt like doing, when we felt like doing it. All of us in the same boat. It's a wonder God didn't lose his temper and do away with a whole lot of us. Instead, immense in mercy and with incredible love, he embraced us. He took our sin-dead lives and made us alive in Christ. He did all this on his own with no help from us. And then he picked us up and set us down in the highest heaven in company with Jesus, our Messiah. You see, there is a spirit that is working in the world. I didn't make it up. Ephesians chapter 2, verse 2 in the Contemporary English Version says this: you followed the ways of this world and obeyed the devil. He rules the world, and his spirit has power over everyone who doesn't obey God. See, that's the thing. It brings you under the curse and the spell of the devil when you disobey God. Did you know in order to get into a gang, when you are initiated, you have to do something that is illegal. You must break the law. You must invite the spirit of lawlessness into your life. It's a part of every person being initiated into a gang. You have to do something that is wrong, something that is immoral, something that is illegal. You must let a spirit of lawlessness and disobedience come into your life. That's how that thing then starts in their life, and it grows progressively worse. Because every person who disobeys God is under the rule of Satan. It's not anything new. 1 Samuel, back in the Old Testament, chapter 15, verse 20 through 23, notice this in the New King James Version of Scripture. And Saul said to Samuel, "But I have obeyed the voice of God, of the Lord, and gone on the mission on which the Lord sent me, and brought back Agag, king of Amalek. I've utterly destroyed the Amalekites. But the people took of the plunder, the sheep and oxen, the best of the things which should have been utterly destroyed, to sacrifice to the Lord your God in Gilgal." So Samuel said, "Has the Lord as great delight in burnt offerings and sacrifice as in obeying the voice of the Lord? Behold, to obey is better than sacrifice, and to heed than the fat of rams." And then notice verse 23, "For rebellion is as the sin of witchcraft, and stubbornness is as iniquity and idolatry. Because you have rejected the word of the Lord, he has also rejected you from being king." See, in just these few verses here, we see God's heart on obedience, because the spirit behind both rebellion and stubbornness, we see how God views them, and we see the very dire consequences of disobeying God's voice. And when you look at God's heart on disobedience, these verses make an interesting point that obedience is better than sacrifice. Do you really understand why obedience is better than sacrifice? Because the truth of us is that while it might seem like this, the truth for us is that most of the hardships that we go through are a result of our ignoring God's voice of warning to be able to avoid them. So to obey is better than to have to sacrifice and try to get delivered from it. Let me say it this way. To obey is better than to sacrifice is the same way as to be kept from sin is better than to have to be delivered from it. To obey is better than sacrifice. And see, the sacrifices were used in the Old Testament as a covering for sin. For the one who was then able to ask for forgiveness, it was their way of asking for forgiveness for what they had done wrong. So while the sacrifice allowed for the forgiving of sin, in a certain sense, obedience helps to prevent the sin altogether. And not only for that person, but also for those people who are watching and following that person. That's why he says to obey is better than to sacrifice. So obedience is better than sacrifice in the eyes of God, and he clearly honors it more when we obey. But he knew that we wouldn't always obey. And that's why he's given grace, but he's calling us. He's letting us know, listen, I'm calling you to obey because I'm trying to keep you from this. When I said don't touch that because it's hot, just obey me, because I don't have to run you to the emergency room. Because if you go, you're still going to be in pain for a long time. And then you're going to have blisters. And then stuff is going to be peeling for weeks and months. And listen, it's not that I'm punishing you. The penalty was in the fire. It's within the disobedience. I didn't do it. I was trying to keep you from something that I knew that was set to destroy you. And so it's not that God did it. God was trying to protect us from it. The penalty of sin is in the sin. And he's trying to help us. And so and then notice he says, rebellion is as a sin of witchcraft. Witchcraft is an attempt to control another human being. When you're rebellious, you're saying, you know, I'm not going to do what you want me to do. You're trying to control the situation. It's like, I will not be controlled by you. This rebellion, it is as a sin of witchcraft. It's a manipulation. It's a control issue. And you see, there are times when we all disobey God. But the differentiating factor here is whether or not the obedience was intentional or unintentional. You see, Scripture tells us, James chapter 1, verse 7, James chapter 4, verse 7, 17, therefore to him that knoweth to do good and doeth it not, to him it is sin. If you know to do it, and then if you don't do it, that's sin. But rebellion is nothing more than willfully choosing to be led of another spirit. Rebellion. It is willfully choosing to be led of another spirit. It is choosing to do the will and the work of the enemy in direct opposition to that of God's. And this point is further clarified as it goes on to say that stubbornness is as iniquity and idolatry. What is stubbornness but refusing correction and repentance? I mean, what is iniquity but sin and wickedness? What is idolatry but choosing to give your service, obedience, and allegiance to another God? And I want you to notice Romans chapter 6 and verse 16. Know ye not that to whom ye yield yourselves servants to obey, his servants ye are to whom ye obey, whether of sin unto death or obedience unto righteousness? I want you to see that when you yield yourselves to obey these things, this is where the spirit of lawlessness comes into the earth and starts operating in and through us. But we've got to get rid of some things. We've got to get rid of stubbornness. Stubbornness is a hardened spirit. We've got to get rid of secularism, which is a heathen spirit. And we've got to get rid of resistance, which is a rebellious spirit. But I'm so glad you know that our faith is able to be delivered to another generation. You remember when Paul met Timothy. He met Timothy in 2 Timothy chapter 1, verse 5. And he was saying to him, he says, Timothy, he says, the faith that is in you, it was first in your grandmother Lois, and then in your mother Eunice. And he says, I also perceive that it's in you, Timothy. So there's something that we have to be able to convey to the next generation, that the faith that carried our grandmothers and grandfathers can be delivered to our mothers and fathers, and then to the sons and daughters. And it's so amazing that if you've ever been under the spell of the spirit of disobedience, we can be corrected. Recovery is available. It is available. But recovery from wrongdoing, it is very possible, but it's not easy. It's very possible, but it's not easy. Because recovery means doing difficult things. Just think about anybody who is recovering, who's been strung out on dope. And you go through withdrawals and shaking and craving stuff and nearly feeling as though you're out of your mind. When you're recovering from an operation, the pain, the bloating, the sharpness that happens in you, the weakness. It's difficult, but it is possible. It's difficult. Recovery is a struggle. But if you could endure the attack, why do you think God lets you survive the attack? You could have died in the attack. You could have died in the surgery. But you lived through it. And if you live through the surgery, don't you think that God lets you live through that to die in recovery? If he brought you out of it, if he lets you live through it, he'll bring you to the place of the very reason that God lets you survive. And it's amazing that God said, Jesus is giving us this story of a man who has two sons and comes to the first son, and this son says, Dad, I'll go, but he didn't go. This is the clearest picture of hypocrisy that I've ever seen. They're the people that are in the church that know all the right things to say. Yes, Lord, I'll go. Yes, Lord. Hallelujah. Blessed and highly favored. Yes, Lord, I will go. Yes, I will. Yes, I will, Jesus. They say the right things, but they don't do the right things. And then he's saying, this other son, they say, I ain't going nowhere. They're profane, they're cursing, they got a bad attitude. Do you know then they have a tendency to be the sweetest, most compassionate people? They know what it's like to be rejected and broken and used and abused. And they realize that they've been forgiven much, so they love much. And so these are the ones, their language is not the cleanest, but they're doing it with their action. And this is why he says it's going to be better for the harlots and prostitutes in that day than for self-righteous people who were trying to say what they thought I wanted to hear. And now listen, Jesus has the same thing that he's given to us. He said it in Matthew chapter 9, verse 37 and 38. He said to his disciples, we are his disciples. We are his disciples. Lay your hand on yourself. Say, I'm a disciple of Jesus. I'm a Jesus follower. He says, the harvest is great, but the workers are few. The workers are few. The workers are few. So listen to what he tells us. Pray to the Lord who is in charge of the harvest and ask him to send more laborers into his field. May I just let you know today? The Father is asking the same question. Who will go into my field? Will you go into my vineyard and work? Will you go and be salt and light? Will you go and let other people out there in the world who are lost? Will you even minister to lost people in the church who go to church but their hearts are far from him? Will you do that? Will you risk losing relationship with a friend because you tell them the truth in love? Not in judgment, in love. Considering yourselves. Because you got to realize that, you know what, I was on this path. And we go to them not because we're trying to condemn them, but because we love them. And the Father is saying, I got a lot of work to be done. There are a lot of unsaved people in the world. The spirit of lawlessness and the spirit of disobedience is working its magic in people. And they think that they are asserting their own individuality. And that they don't want to come under the spell of anybody. And it is a spirit of lawlessness that is working. It's secretly working right now. And they think that they are just asserting their own right to be right. The whole idea of tolerance. To let me be who and what I want to be. But God has something to say because he loves them. We're his children. And he loves us. And he cares so deeply. And he's saying that those of you that know the truth, you understand the truth, use your gift to be able to take it to your sphere of influence. If it is through drama, if it is through a book, if it is through a business, and communicate to whichever dimension of life that God gives you, let them know the truth in love. Walk, will you go and work in my field? He said, there's so much work to be done. Will you go and work in my field? And he wants to remind us that I heard you when you said, I'll go where you want me to go. And I'll do what you want me to do. I heard you. I heard you when you said, use me. I heard you when you said you would pray. I heard you when you said, Lord, I'm yours. I heard you. Will you go in my field? Because he says the harvest is great. The produce is spoiling on the vines. He says, pray to the Lord of the harvest that he would send workers, workers, workers. He needs workers. Not talkers, workers. Workers. Workers who will go into the field. Go into the field. Which son will you be in the story? That decision is totally in your hands. There was an old man that was accosted by a young man. It The young man said to the old man, he said, old man, he said, you know, I have a bird behind my back, and I want you to tell me whether the bird that you have behind your back is alive. Tell me whether this bird that I have is dead. You know, the young are strong, but the old know the way. That old man looked at the young man and he said, young man, if I tell you that the bird is alive, he says, you'll crush it in your hand and kill it. And if I tell you that the bird is dead, he says, you'll open your hand and let it fly away. And he looked at him and said, young man, the decision is in your hands. And today I tell you, the decision is in your hand. I pray you got something out of the word of the Lord today.

0: 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That's the sound of your classmate forwarding a picture from your profile to everyone he knows. A college student downloading all your pictures to his hard drive. 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Some guys posting graphic comments about your body and what they do with it. 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
1: Let me kind of prepare you for the message today. It's going to be different. Normally, I give kind of a brief introduction, and then we get right into the major points I want you to learn. We're not going to do that today, and you'll see why. Today, I want to walk you through a story, and you need to pay attention. You need to stay close, because the story gets involved. Now, the bad news is my points come at the very end. The good news is they're very short, so don't be alarmed, because some of you are going to be going, gosh, we're still in the introduction, and I got lunch, so don't worry, we'll get there, but I want you to pay attention. For thousands of years, the greatest philosophers and thinkers and teachers have constantly said there are four huge questions that we all struggle with. First is the question of origin. Who am I? And how did I get here? And then there's the question of meaning. Why am I here? And what is my purpose in life? Then as you get older, you begin to think more about the question of destiny. Where do I go after I die? But then there's another question, and it's the one I want to deal with today. That's the question of morality. What is right and what is wrong? And how can I tell the difference between right and wrong? And by the way, who makes the call? Who decides what's right and what's wrong? And by the way, why do we feel like there are certain things we ought to do, and yet we feel like there are certain things we ought not to do? Where does that ought come from? How is that even generated in the way that we think? Now, I'm going to be very honest. The majority perspective in our country and for much of the world is found in a statement by an atheist from Canada who, although I don't agree with his atheism, what he said it really nails where we are as a country, where we are as a culture, and where many people even are in the church. Listen to what he said. I've been told that without God, there can be no morals, and that as an atheist, I can have no morals. I disagree. I believe in love, hope, honor, loyalty, honesty, trust, respect. Those things don't come from God. They come from within and from human interaction. If you need God to tell you what is right and what is wrong, and you can't figure it out on your own, then maybe you are a part of the problem. So he would say about a guy like me, for example, you're part of the problem. Because you're telling me, apart from God, you can't tell what's right and wrong. And I would say to that man, oh, it's worse than that. Neither can you. Because this atheist has indeed put the question squarely in front of us, and this is the question. Can you have objective, not subjective, can you have objective morality without God? Here's where we're going to get into the weeds now, all right? So I want you to take your Bibles, and I want you to turn to a book in the Bible called Judges, all right? There's a book in the Bible called Judges. So Genesis, Exodus, Leviticus, Numbers, Deuteronomy, Joshua, Judges, Ruth. Joshua shouldn't judge Ruth. That's just what Joshua does. But Joshua judges Ruth. All right. I want you to turn to Judges chapter 19. This is a story that tells us exactly what happens when you decide to take an approach. We don't need God to tell us what is right and what is wrong. You're going to see this played out in this story. Now, let me just stop right here. Let me tell you. If this story was put into a movie, the way it happened, it would be X-rated. If there are children in this room, I'm going to tell you, and I don't think it's wrong to tell children Bible stories, but it's not for the faint of heart. It takes place in the nation of Israel. Here's what's going on. There is no king. There is no central government like we have. There is no constitution. There are just 12 tribes, and every tribe is functioning as a separate nation. They've got their own jurisdiction. They've got their own laws. Now, let me back up. They did have a king, God. They did have a law, the Ten Commandments, but they had discarded God and disobeyed the law. So now we're going to pick up the story in Judges chapter 19. Now, please remember, we're going to go quickly, but stay with me. It's a very intricate story, but it's a story that is just mind-boggling. We start in verse 1. In those days when there was no king in Israel, that's important, a certain Levite was sojourning in the remote parts of the hill country of Ephraim, who took to himself a concubine from Bethlehem in Judah. His concubine was unfaithful to him. She went away from him to her father's house at Bethlehem in Judah, and there were some 4 months. Then her husband arose and went after her to speak kindly to her and bring her back. He had with him his servant and a couple of donkeys. She brought him into his father's house, and when the girl's father saw him, he came with joy to meet him. Now, strange story. Here is a Levite. That means he was a priest. He was a man of the cloth. He was supposed to be a man of God. He was supposed to be a preacher of the word of God, but he wasn't any of those things. He was a wicked man. He had a concubine. What was a concubine? That was what we would call today a legalized mistress. That was kind of a woman on the side. Now, she was not a wife legally, but she performed all the duties of a wife. Now, God allowed this. He never encouraged it. He never confirmed it. He never approved it, but he allowed it. But this concubine, in effect, now becomes an adulteress. She has an affair with someone else. She cheats on her master. To escape her husband's vengeance, she goes to her father's house in Bethlehem. 4 months go by. The Levite starts missing the concubine. He decides he wants to go after her. Now, here's the strange thing. Her dad doesn't even seem to care that she's a concubine. He doesn't even seem to care she's committed adultery. He sees this son-in-law, and they party up for a few days. Well, then the son-in-law decides that he's going to take her back home. Well, they leave Bethlehem. I'm getting ahead in the story, so just kind of bear with me. They leave Bethlehem, and they're going to spend the night in Jerusalem, which is just a few miles away, but it was close to dark. Well, the master brought his servant with him, and his servant said, you know, I don't think it's a good idea we spend the night here because the Jebusites have taken over the Jerusalem. It's now a Gentile city. You're an Israelite. I don't think we'll be safe here. We need to go someplace else. So they go to a town called Gibeah, G-I-B-E-A-H. When they get to Gibeah, they go to the city square and they sit down. Now, why do they do that? Because back in that day, if you went to a city and you didn't have a place to stay, there were no Motel 6s, there were no Holiday Inn Expresses. So if you went to a city and no place to stay, you would go into the middle of the city square and you would just sit. Why would you do that? Because back in that day, they had what was called the Mideast Law of Hospitality. So if you went into the city square and you saw somebody sitting there, you were obligated to take them into your home. You were obligated to take them, feed them, give them a place to sleep. Well, the problem was Gibeah was full of, let's just say, less than nice people. And nobody took them in. Nobody. But then they finally meet this old man. He's not even from Gibeah. He's from Ephraim. And he takes them into his home. Now, up to this point, this is kind of a PG-13 story, okay? No issues. But now children ought to cover their eyes and cover their ears. So here we go. Verse 22. As they were making their hearts merry, behold, the men of the city, worthless fellows, surrounded the house, beating on the door. And they said to the old man, the master of the house, bring out the man who came into your house that we may know him. So in other words, they want to commit literally homosexual rape on this man. And the man, the master of the house, went out to them and said to them, no, my brothers, do not act so wickedly. Since this man has come into my house, do not do this vile thing. Now, right now you think this guy, boy, what a stand-up guy. What a hero this guy is. Keep reading. Behold, here are my virgin daughter and his concubine. Let me bring them out now. Violate them and do with them what seems good to you. But against this man, do not do this outrageous thing. But the men would not listen to him. So the man seized his concubine, made her go out to them, and they knew her and abused her all night until the morning. And as the dawn began to break, they let her go. Even in 2023, that's pretty hard story. And it's not a matter of she said, he said. And there's really not a whole lot to add to it. I mean, this is one of the most vile, wicked scenes you'll read in all of the Bible. You say, good gosh, this is terrible. Oh, it gets worse. Verse 26. And as morning appeared, the woman came and fell down at the door of the man's house where her master was until it was light. And her master rose up in the morning, and when he opened the doors of the house and went out to go on his way, behold, there was his concubine lying at the door of the house with her hands on the threshold. He said to her, not, are you all right? I'm sorry this happened. It's all my fault. No. Get up. Let's get going. But there was no answer. Then he put her on the donkey, and the man rose up and went away to his home. So you got this man of the cloth. You got this Levite. You got this priest. You got this guy that you would bet your money, this guy will do the right thing. He knows God. He knows the word of God. No, he is a gutless, spineless coward who sleeps through the night while his concubine is out being raped and abused. And when he finds her lying at the door, he simply tells her, get up, doesn't even realize that he's dead. Now he realizes it. And you're going to find out in the story, we don't have time to read it, the man gets angry. Not over her abuse, he doesn't worry about that, but because he no longer has the concubine. So he wants revenge, but he can't take revenge by himself because all hospitality has been violated. His concubine has been raped and murdered. Justice has to be done. Revenge must be taken. So he says, you know what? I need help. I need a posse. I need somebody to help me take revenge on what's happened to me. So to make sure that all of his fellow Israelites throughout the land will back him up, watch what he does, verse 29. When he entered his house, he took a knife, and taking hold of his concubine, he divided her limb by limb into 12 pieces and sent her throughout all the territory of Israel. And all who saw it said, such a thing has never happened or been seen from the day that the people of Israel came up out of the land of Egypt until this day. Consider it, take counsel and speech. Nothing will get your attention like opening up a box you get in the mail and finding a hand in it. That will get your attention. And that's exactly what happened. Mission accomplished. Now you've got 11 tribes. They are totally ticked off at the tribe of Benjamin. They're going to see to it that justice is done. So here's what they do. They form an army of 400,000 men. And they take three vows. They make three promises. Number one, no one will go home until Gibeah is attacked and destroyed. They said, we're going to take care of this business. Number two, anyone who does not join against Gibeah will be killed. You don't have a choice. You're going to join this army. You're going to join this mob. You're going to join this posse. We're going to kill these people. And if you don't join us, we're going to kill you. And then number three, and this is important, no one will allow his daughter to marry anyone from the tribe of Benjamin. Now keep that oath in mind. We'll come back to that. So we got those three things. We're going to attack Gibeah and destroy it. You're going to go with us. If you don't, we're going to kill you. And by the way, when we're all done, none of our daughters will ever marry anyone from the tribe of Benjamin. So keep that in mind. So at this point, a reasonable demand is now made. Verse 12, chapter 20, verse 12. And the tribes of Israel sent men throughout all the tribe of Benjamin saying, what evil is this that's taken place among you? Now, reasonable request. Therefore, give up the men, the worthless fellows in Gibeah, that we may put them to death and purge Israel, evil from Israel. So they've kind of changed their mind and said, look, tell you what we'll do. We won't kill everybody. We won't raise this town to the ground, but you've got to turn over the guys that did this evil thing. Reasonable request. But the Benjaminites would not listen to the voice of their brothers, the people of Israel. Now this is an amazing thing, but we see it happen all the time in our own country. All they wanted was the guilty party. That's all they wanted. But amazingly, the Benjaminites defended them. And here's what's amazing. They were willing to fight against what was right and willing to fight for what was wrong. Sound familiar? They were willing to fight against what was right, but willing to fight for what's wrong. Now, because of time, we're going to move ahead in the story. They attacked the city twice. Doesn't work. 2,000 Israelites are killed. But on the third attack, they're successful. They kill every Benjaminite in that town, but 600 escaped. 600 got away. Well, they're not done. Verse 48, chapter 20. And the men of Israel turned back against the people of Benjamin and struck them with the edge of the sword, the city, men, and beasts, and all that they found, and all the towns that they found, they set on fire. They killed everything. They killed everyone. They killed dogs. They killed cats, which may not be a bad thing. Don't get mad at me. They killed dogs. They killed cats. They killed cattle. They killed sheep. They killed everything they could find. They killed men. They burned every house to the ground. They destroyed every town they could find. It was a scorched earth policy on steroid. But the Israelites do have something of a conscience. And now they realize to their heartache, we have almost wiped out an entire tribe. They're supposed to be 12, not 11. This is still a part of God's family. And so their sense of family kicks in and they realize, you know what? We don't want to be responsible for the total disappearance of one of the 12 tribes. They said, wait a minute. 600 male Benjaminites left who had escaped, and they needed women to marry in order to propagate the tribe and survive. But they had a problem. Remember the oath they took, I told you a moment ago? None of their daughters could do it. None of their daughters would do it. None of their daughters would be wives. They said, okay, so what are we going to do? We're not going to let our daughters marry them. But then they remembered something else. Chapter 21, verse 8. And they said, what one is there of the tribes of Israel that did not come up to the Lord to Mizpah? And behold, no one had come to the camp from Jabesh-Gilead to the assembly, for when the people were mustered, behold, not one of the inhabitants of Jabesh-Gilead was there. So they kind of did their homework. They did their reconnoitering. They looked at all their papers, looked at all the people that signed. They said, whoa, wait a minute. There's this one tribe. They didn't come. They didn't do what we told them to do. They shirked their responsibility. We got to take care of them. So you would think that they would ask the people of Jabesh-Gilead if they could contribute some of their daughters for marriage to these men. Why don't you just do that? No, because they made a promise. No daughter from any of the tribes of Israel could marry these men. So here's what they did. Chapter 21, verse 10, buckle your seatbelt. So the congregation sent 12,000 of their bravest men there and commanded them, go and strike the inhabitants of Jabesh-Gilead with the edge of the sword, also the women and the little ones. This is what you shall do. Every male and every woman that has lain with a male, you shall devote to destruction. And they found among the inhabitants of Jabesh-Gilead 400 young virgins who had not known a man by lying with him, and they brought them to the camp at Shiloh, which is in the land of Canaan. So here's what they did. They go into one of their own cities, they kill every man, every woman, every child, except for 400 virgins. And they give them to be wives to the Benjamites, because they'd never been married. But wait a minute, they still have a problem. The good news is now 400 Benjamites can marry and they can raise kids. But you got 200 left. They need wives too. Now what are they gonna do? Oh, this gets better. They remembered there was this annual festival of the Lord at a place called Shiloh. We would call it today a Jewish Mardi Gras. Okay, I just got back from New Orleans, went down to Bourbon Street just to go to a restaurant. Don't go there. Anyway, they gave them permission to go up to the festival. And they said, you can kidnap any woman you want to take as a wife, and you can force them into marriage. In return, the Israelites said, here's what we're going to do to all the dads of these daughters that say, it's not right for you to do this. You should not kidnap my daughter. My daughter's done nothing wrong. They said, tell you what, we're going to make you an offer you can't refuse. Since you didn't go to war, you give your daughter, we won't kill you. Well, guess what? The father's saying, there goes the bride. And the story ends. Somebody has called this the sewer of the Bible. I've read the Bible through many times. I don't think there's a more disgusting, degraded story in the entire Bible than this one. There's not one admirable character. There's not one noble act. There's not one hero. And by the way, just an advice, if you're a parent with a young child, I wouldn't tell this story to that young child just before they go to bed at night, okay? Be aware, you better hope and pray your little five-year-old boy says, hey, Daddy, tell me the story of the concubine and the chainsaw. I hope that never happens to you. That's one of those stories, you know, you say, you're not quite ready for prime time. Yep, it is the story that's just sordid, shocking, sad, but you ain't heard nothing yet because the conclusion of the story is just mind-boggling. Verse 24, and the people of Israel departed from there at that time, every man to his tribe and family, and they went out from there, every man to his inheritance. So after all this rape and all this killing and all this genocide and all this mutilation, total indifference, que sera, sera, whatever will be, and everybody just goes back to business as usual, cooking out, going to the lake, watching ESPN, as if nothing at all had happened. You say, Pastor, how do you explain that? One sentence, verse 25, Judges 21. In those days, there was no king in Israel. Everyone did what was right in their own eyes. The biggest problem we have in this country is not who's sitting in the White House. And the biggest solution we're going to have is not who's going to be president next. The biggest problem we've got in this country is everybody's doing what's right in their own eyes. That's the problem. That is the problem. Everyone did what was right in their own eyes. These three chapters give us the ugliest story in the Bible, and yet at every stage, this is what's amazing. Everything these people did, they thought they were doing right. They thought, this is what I ought to do. This is the best thing to do. As far as the men of Gibeah were concerned, rape was all right. To the farmer and the Levite, homosexual rape was unthinkable, but heterosexual rape was all right. The men of Benjamin thought, it's all right to defend what's wrong. The Israelites thought, it's all right to massacre innocent men, women, and children. It's all right to kidnap women and force them into marriage. It never occurred to any of them, not one time, this is wrong. This should not be. These things should not happen because everyone did what was right in their own eyes. Listen carefully. It doesn't say that every man did what was wrong in their own eyes, but what was right. So herein lies the problem. Do you notice, or did you notice, and go back and read the three chapters yourself, God is never mentioned one time. God's law is never brought to bear one time. And here's why you cannot have real and true morality without God. Because when God goes, anything goes and everything goes. When God goes, anything goes, everything goes. So you can have Hollywood celebrities who celebrate abortion, who thinks abortion's a great thing. And that's why you can have parents who have the audacity to put a 5 or a 10-year-old child through surgery to change their sex because they think a 10-year-old is old enough to know what sex they ought to be. All the same, did what was right in their own eyes. And when you try to make right and wrong a matter of human choice, human reason, human decision, you're out on a limb that will break every single time. Because I want you to listen very carefully. You young people over here, listen to me very carefully. One of two things is true. Either what is right in our eyes, or what is right in God's eyes. You can't have it both ways. Either what is right because we think it's right, or what is right because God says it's right. So I just want to say three quick lessons. Ready? Write these down. Number one, because of God, there are moral values we should defend. Because of God, there are moral values we should defend. Now, understand what I'm saying. I am not saying you got to believe in God in order to believe in what's good. I'm not saying you got to believe in God to try to do what's good. I'm not saying you can't formulate a standard of values that may be good that you ought to live by without God. I'm not even saying you have to believe in God to believe that morality does exist. The question I'm arguing is not the fact of goodness. I know there's goodness. The question I'm arguing is the foundation of goodness. To say that there's right and wrong, that's always right and always wrong, if you would say that just about anything, well, yeah, there are some things that are always right. And there's some things that are always wrong. Well, you can't say that unless there's some universal authority that declares what is right or wrong, regardless of what other people may think is always right or wrong. For example, if I were to say to you, how many of you believe the Holocaust was wrong? Well, you'd all raise your hand. So of course it was. Well, Adolf Hitler didn't believe that. Himmler didn't believe that. Goebbels didn't believe that. A lot of Nazi soldiers didn't believe that. They thought they were doing us a favor by putting Jews in gas ovens. Because if there is no God, at the end of the day, it's just a matter of opinion. It's just a matter of power. I can never tell you what's right. You can never tell me what's wrong. And therefore, that means there can be no final, ultimate, objective right or wrong. That only leaves us with one choice. I just got to do what's right in my own eyes. The problem is, there is a God in heaven. And that God has given us a law. And that God has told us what is right. And that God has told us what is wrong. And because that God has told us what is right and what is wrong, that means what was right 1,000 years ago is right today, will be right 1,000 years from now. And what is wrong 1,000 years ago is wrong now, it'll be wrong 1,000 years from now, because there is a God. And by the way, there you say, well, where do you find it? In His commandments. Psalm 119, 160 puts it this way. The sum of your word is truth, and everyone, watch this, every one of your righteous rules endures forever. So let me tell you what that means. It is still wrong to commit adultery. It is still wrong to lie. It is still wrong to steal. It is still wrong to covet. It is still wrong to dishonor your parents. It is still wrong to worship any other God but the God that made us. It is still wrong. Has been wrong, always will be wrong. Thou shalt not is one forever. Because there's this God that says, I determine what is right and what is wrong. He tells us what we can and should not do, and can and should not do, and He tells us what we shouldn't do. So what He tells us, He tells everybody. What He says one time, He says for all time. There are moral values we should defend because of God. Number two, there are moral virtues we should demonstrate. I mean, there are certain ways we ought to live. You know what's really interesting? Over the last several decades, anthropologists have done an exhaustive study of the various cultures of the world. And you know what they have found? One of the most fundamental findings of all their study. Here's what they found. Couldn't believe it, but it's true. They found out that morality is universal. These scholars that do, they're the experts. They say, we've never found a culture, past or present, that doesn't have some system of morality. The standards of morality may differ from one culture to another, or even within a culture, but every culture knows deep down there's a difference between right and wrong, between what ought to be and what ought not to be. Matter of fact, brilliant Jesus even said, all these moral virtues we ought to live by can be summed up in one word that should flow in two directions. And you probably know what that word is. That word is love. He said, you can really sum up all of our virtues in one word, love. He said, love should always flow in two directions. Love should flow vertically. I just taught all my grandkids scripture verse. Now, I'll just go ahead and tell you, I bribed them. I give them $10 each every time they memorize a verse. But they just memorized Matthew 22, 37. You shall love the Lord your God with all your heart, with all your soul, with all your mind. Love ought to flow vertically. But Jesus knew what He's talking about, because He said, you know what? If love flows vertically, it will flow horizontally. So you shall love your neighbor as you love yourself. Now here's what happens. When you follow those two commandments, if everybody on planet Earth decided today, I'm going to love the Lord God with all my heart, soul, and mind. I'm going to love my neighbor as myself. You know what you start finding everywhere you go? Loyalty, honesty, kindness, generosity, sacrifice. In other words, you know what you'd find? You'd find what is good and you'd find what's right. There are moral values we should defend. There are moral virtues we should demonstrate. Last thing, because of God, there is a moral vision we should declare. Now, let me give you one last reason why God is necessary for anything to be true, anything to be right, anything to be wrong, anything to be moral. If there is such a thing as right and wrong, and we agree there is, if there is such a thing as moral and immoral, then let me tell you what that means. Only with God will people be held morally accountable for their actions. So for example, let's say we all agree Hitler was wrong and what he did to those Jewish people. And the Holocaust was just unbelievably, terribly wicked. If there is no God, Hitler doesn't get punished for that. Hitler's not held accountable for that. That's why he took cyanide and blew his brains out in that bunker, because he thought that was his way of escaping. It was his way of saying to the Russians, you're not going to get me. To the Americans, you're not going to get me. To the British, you're not going to get me. I'll beat you to the punch. I'm going to end it all. I got news for you. No, you didn't. And you found that out the second you drew your last breath. Because we are all going to we're going to face plant into the holiness of God one day. There's a God we're going to stand before. We are going to be held accountable because only with God can we know nobody will get away with anything. All evil, all wrong will be punished. All goodness and all righteousness will be rewarded because only with God will the scales of justice be finally, completely balanced. So let's suppose that without God, you could still have morality. Then I'm gonna raise a question to you. Think about this. What good is morality without accountability? I mean, think about it. If you knew I'm not gonna be held accountable for anything I do, why wouldn't you be selfish? Why wouldn't you, if you find a better looking woman and you're married, run around with her, have an affair? Why wouldn't you do that? You get away with embezzling from your business, you take $1 million and nobody will ever know it. Why wouldn't you do that? What good is morality if there is no accountability? I mean, if this life is all there is, what difference does it make? What difference does it make whether you live like Mother Teresa or you live like Adolf Hitler? Because without God, serial rapists and killers that never got away with it, get away with it. Without God, militant Islamic terrorists get away with it. Without God, unjust judges, crooked politicians, and religious hypocrites get away with it. But nobody gets away with anything because there is a holy God in heaven. And he's going to make the wrongs right. And he's going to right every wrong. And by the way, let me tell you a major reason why I'm convinced without God, you're morally out on a limb. Jesus Christ on the cross tells us forever there's a right and there's a wrong. Because he died for what is wrong so we could be made right, and he alone decides which is which. I'm grateful I don't have to get up in the morning and flip a coin as to what's right and wrong. I'm grateful I want to get up in the morning and decide, okay, do I run around on Teresa today or not? Well, first of all, I value my life. But beyond that, there's a reason. Because I know God's watching. I know I take Jesus with me everywhere I go. That's why I'm so very careful what I say from this pulpit, because one day I will give an account to God for every word I taught you, every single word. That's why I don't handle the church's money. I don't take a dime from a kid. Never write a check, don't go to meetings, never handle the money. Why? I'm going to be held accountable. Because without accountability, morality is useless. News commentator Ted Koppel once said this: there is harmony and inner peace to be found in following a moral compass that points in the same direction regardless of fashion or trend. God has provided that moral compass. It's right there in that book. I know where true north is every time I get up in the morning because I got the book. I got the law. I got his commands. My youngest son is an airplane pilot. And every pilot's taught one basic lesson at the beginning of their training, one basic lesson. When you're in an air traffic control zone, listen to me, you're a pilot, you know this. When you're in an air traffic control zone, you don't do what's right in your eyes. You do what the control tower tells you to do. And there's a reason for that. See, that control tower knows things you don't know. And that control tower sees things you don't see. And that control tower is talking to people you don't talk to. And that control tower has the right information and the right perspective to guide that pilot to do everything that is absolutely right. So here's where we are today. We know this. Ethically, morally, and spiritually, everything seems to be changing. There's a lot of confusion out there. And you can fly by the seat of your pants, live by your own rules, do what's right in your own eyes. But I'll tell you this, you will end up in disaster. You will crash the plane of your life. Because the wonderful news for us is, as we get into the plane of our lives every day and take off every morning, we have a divine controller, and his name is Jesus. And we have a flight manual, and it's called the Word of God. And when we look to Jesus and we live by his word, we not only know what's right, we will do what's right in the only eyes that matter, the God who alone, who decided before this world was created, what is right, what is wrong for every one of us, every time and every place. So the good news is for these young people over here, some about to graduate, some about to go to college, everything you're going to hear, a lot of what you're going to hear in the universities, the colleges, even the schools you go to today, will be directly opposed to what I just said to you. Everything you hear, I'm just telling you. So you got to make a choice. Everybody's got to make the same choice. I got to make the same choice every day. You're going to walk one of two paths in your life, and there's no in between, and you can't sit on the fence. You will do what is right in your own eyes, or you're going to do what is right in God's eyes. And all I can tell you is this. I'm not a perfect man, but I try to be a blameless man. And since I was 9 years old, as best as I knew how to do it under the power of God, I've tried to do what is right in his eyes. And I'm telling you, it works. Would you pray with me? With heads bowed, with eyes closed. I have a big, big question I want to ask you right now. Big question. It keeps me up at night, believe it or not. You know what I've not been able to get out of my mind this week is that submarine. I couldn't get it out of my mind. Five people in a submarine. A guy on TV got up, an expert. Here's what he said. I didn't know this. Your spinal cord takes 4 nanoseconds to tell your brain something is wrong. That submarine imploded in 2 nanoseconds. In other words, they literally didn't know what hit them. They literally went from light to dark. They literally were alive and in 2 nanoseconds, dead. And I thought about that billionaire dad and his son. And all that money didn't mean a thing. I thought about all the successful people on that ship. A lot of successful, five people. Very successful. What did it matter? So I wonder, for you, maybe it's a sudden heart attack. Maybe it's a catastrophic car accident. Maybe it's a stroke. Maybe it's a drive-by shooting. Just get honest with God for once. That's you. Boom, you're gone. Do you know for sure you'd be with God? Don't be flippant. Well, yeah, I got baptized. Doesn't mean a thing. I went to church. Doesn't mean a thing. I believed in God. Doesn't mean a thing. Well, I believed in Jesus. Did you trust Jesus? Did you know Jesus? Was there fruit in your life? Did you repent? Has he really become the Lord of your life? We're not trifling around here. So if you're here today, or you're listening online right now, and you'd be honest enough to say, you know, I'm not ready to do that. I wouldn't be ready to be in that submarine, or I'm glad I'm not. I'm glad I wasn't in that submarine. and you know you need to nail down your relationship with Jesus and you need to do it today, then do it now. Don't listen to that voice on your shoulder. No, you got time. They thought they did too. So if you even have an ounce of a doubt, why don't you just say this to Jesus right now? I believe you are the Son of God. I believe you lived a perfect life. I believe you died for my sins. I believe God raised you from the dead. I believe you're alive right now. Would you come into my heart? Would you save me? Would you forgive me? I repent of my sins. I turn away from my old way of living. And I accept you as my Lord today.
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Glory be to God. Glory be to God. Thanks to God. I still want you to hit the share button as you go in, but I'm thanking you all for being on here with us. Glory be to God. Tonight, I want to deal with it, and I want to dive straight in. Now, there are times, saints of God, and, you know, when pastors get, you know, interactive with congregants and people from around the world, I thank God for every last one of you from all your countries and the different languages that you speak. I'm learning languages on the fly, bless God. Okay, but I want to touch on something that I know is affecting most of us and many of us as we travel through these days and time. And what it is the fact that, if you're logging on Facebook, which is or Instagram, it's a wonderful platform, or even your televisions, it's a wonderful platform to you to see different, you know, ministers of the gospel and how they, you know, present the word of God that God has given them. Now, I want to help you because these Bible study sessions here at Lifeline are geared towards helping us walk what we've learned, okay? Walk it out on what we've learned. Now, you have to remember that when you're viewing a broadcast, all right, when you're viewing a broadcast, the Lord speaks to that man or woman or sent man or woman of God, and the word that's given, although it can be applied to your life, you have to understand that God's also speaking to that house. All right, and there are sometimes, because all of us are not where, you know, at the same levels everywhere, there's sometimes when that word is specific to that house, even though the word of God is good all the way around. Now, it's important for you to know that because the next things I'm getting ready to say is going to affect that same power. Now, if you got the message on Facebook, Instagram, even for those of you who are here on my earpiece and those of you around the world inviting you to Lifeline, there's a little blurb on there that I put, and because it's the challenge that we face from time to time. Let me talk about it. When I was younger, I remember going to school. I was in high school at the moment. And I had a little time in between classes, and I sat down on this wall outside, all right? And while I was there, I just simply had a conversation with God. And I said to him, I says, Lord, if heaven is such a holy place, how did Satan even think about sin? Where did that come from? You know what I'm saying? Because, it was a practical question because I'm like, everything I hear about heaven is holy. Everything you do is holy. Sin can't be around you. All these different things. You created Lucifer to be that great angel, you know, from that particular point. How in the world did sin even emerge out of him if everything you made was good? Now, I could understand how Adam had sin because, you know, and because they gave in to, you know, Lucifer now fallen. But where did the original sin come from? And the answer that I was given was never told to me by any man. And I held on to it for life. Because right there on that wall, the Spirit of the Lord talked to me. And he told me that under the sun, every person that was ever born under the sun has a power. Right? They don't even recognize it as a power because it's so, you know, commonplace to us. And that power is called the power to decide. Imagine this. You have one head. Inside of that one head, you have one brain. You open up the brain and there's thoughts. There's a tangible head that I can feel, a tangible brain that I can touch. But inside of that are millions of thoughts, and not one of them can I actually hold tangibly in my hand. Yet still, the thoughts of man has opened up the windows of heaven. Yet still, the thoughts of man has put him on the moon. The thoughts of man has been the mechanism behind us all. Those thoughts are extremely important, but I can't touch one of them. Not one thought can I actually hold in the center of my head. So how important are my thoughts? How important are my thoughts? And how much credence am I really giving to the process of my thinking and my decision making? The next decision that you get ready to make will determine so much in our lives. Today, it may seem like a great idea, but is it a God one? At the end of the day, if I don't take the time to process these decisions in the manner and the form that God says for me to do that, I could wind up in a disastrous situation. With all that's going on right now,
I need to make sure that these thoughts are well constructed, well realized, and well executed. Let's jump into something I want to show you. Now, when you, I started out by telling you that you're sometimes listening to the local pastors and those pastors that you tend to follow, even myself, okay? And you may hear one pastor in his particular broadcast say, you know, talk about faith, okay? You know, Hebrews 11 and 1, now faith is the substance of things hoped for and the evidence of things not seen. All right, and you understand that, and he gives you this fire word, man. You all, you know, excited about it, man, having faith, you know, letting you know in Hebrews 11 and 6, it's impossible to please God without faith. And so you got this, you know, inside of you, he charged up the message real good, and you're feeling like, I go out here and take on the world because I got faith. Bless God, amen. And 2 seconds after that broadcast, you listen to another preacher that you like. And he decides that he's going to come out on that particular day as the Lord gives him guidance. And he comes out of the book of Psalms, chapter 46 and verse 10. And in the book of Psalms in 46, it tells you to be still. Well, wait a minute. When do I actually operate with faith? Because, you know, the preacher who talked about faith also took me to James chapter 2 and verse 20 and tells me that without, you know, faith without works is dead. So I was real charged up because I got to go out there and do something, you know what I'm saying, and exercise my faith. 2 seconds later, the other preacher comes and he tells you, well, you know, be still. Well, what do I do? I'm getting ready to make a decision. Another preacher comes and reminds me that Proverbs 3, 5, and 6 tells me to lean not unto my own understanding, in all my ways to acknowledge him, and he will direct my path. And I'm sitting here, and I can tell you what, you can be honest with me, because I was honest with God, and this is why I come into a different level of realization. I got confused. I know that God requires that I have faith. And I know that it's suggested that faith without works is dead. But when do I actually exact the works, and when do I exactly stay still? When does that happen? If the next decision I'm making is so pivotal and so crucial, how in the world, you know, do I know how to exact when to be still and when to actually act? That can be extremely confusing, especially in a time like we're in right now. If you don't even have a relationship with God, let alone pray and have a regular intimacy or a time with God, at the end of the day, you're going to find this extremely challenging because you're making your decisions predicated upon impulse and what's going on in the natural world. That can be very disastrous, saints of God, because the governments that we're following or the those in authority that we're following have times when they don't even know what they're doing. So how in the world can I actually follow them and let my decisions, right, as crucial and as pivotal as they are, be predicated upon what they say? It's not solid enough for me to hold on to it. And just this course alone, and just as the opportunity for us to jump into this level of dialogue tonight, we can take the Big Bang Theory and completely debunk it. The reason for that is that an atom cannot tell me how to think. But God can. Bless God, amen. He sure can. At the end of the day, you have to understand that we won't just put here just to exist frivolously and make frivolous decisions. Is the atom racial? Is the atom biased? Did the atom say only a certain complexion of people can make good decisions and a certain complexion of people can't? How's that being done? At the end of the day, saints of God, you're going to recognize that there was a power operating much greater than what you've been told, what you've been trying to follow outside of God. And you have to know how to exact it and when to actually apply it, because it's not like these scriptures are contradicting themselves. The reason that we're finding contradiction is because we have been caught cherry-picking scripture. If I take just a certain piece of scripture and just pull that out without understanding the context and the confinement in which that scripture was revealed, I may miss very key nuggets that will help me and to shape my total understanding of why those things were said.
At the end of the day, this is what grooms parking lot ministers. Bless God, amen. The ones that only got cliches, the book of cliches is what they have. Bless God. You know what I'm saying? And so, you know, cliche chapter 11 and verse 2 is that the Lord is good all the time, and all the time the Lord is good. Bless God. And we're in the parking lot having these discussions because there is no solidification, no identification of where those words are that gives me the proper foundation to build my understanding so I make my next decision in God. Imagine this world that we're in right now. Consider it. Consider the world that we're in right now, where everyone is searching and trying to find new territory, you know, is being charted right about now. How are you making decisions? You see, if I've been down a road before, I don't necessarily need to use my GPS if I remember where I went. But if I'm going to a place I've never been before, how do I know what next decision to make? What turn to make? I need assistance. It's the reason why GPSs were created. I need assistance. If I can understand this in the natural, I need to understand it in the spirit. So Proverbs 3, 5, and 6 lends validation now because I need not to lean onto my own understanding. God, in this passage, the writer is creating the understanding that you must have a definitive line between what your understanding might be of a thing, right, and what God's direction is of a thing. You have to understand that there's a difference between the two. Without God, you're relying on other individuals and their accounts and their experiences to tell you what to do. But you have to remember, what may have worked for them may not necessarily work for you. So how do I know I'm making the right decisions concerning me and or my family? I cannot predicate it upon what my cousin might say or the other individuals might say. I can't even predicate it upon what mom and dad might say from time to time. The reason for that, there are fundamental things that will never change. This is why the Lord encourages you to honor your parents. Bless God, amen. There are fundamental things that will not change. However, the seasons and the times have. So what may have worked for me in the long route because we didn't have technology and all of these things may not necessarily be as difficult for my children. At the end of the day, sometimes I feel like a dinosaur concerning this very same phone that I have because I'm coming from the days of rotary phones. Oh, bless God, amen. Some people on this line don't even know what a rotary phone is. Bless God for you. But it was awesome, especially when you get your finger stuck in there. Bless God. But here's the thing, right? You're in a place right now where that doesn't even exist anymore. It's a novelty item today, okay? It's a novelty item. So times have changed. Technology has introduced a couple of things. So decisions, right, are operating on light speed today. And for the millennials, I want you to know that because it is operating so fast with all the introduction of technology, right, it's very unforgiving. One bad decision can cause you to spiral. One bad decision can change the complete outcome of your entire life. If decisions are so pivotal, why do we believe we can make them outside of the understanding and the knowledge and wisdom that God provides? That's the one thing that God said, if you come to me and you ask me, I'll give to you freely, wisdom. Well, Pastor Sheldon, why? Because guess what? Wisdom is what makes understanding understood. Hope you got that. All right. Experience that somebody may come and tell you that, man, I did this and this is what happened for me. Yeah, that may lend you some understanding concerning what happened for them. But wisdom takes you down your course and allows the word of God to become manifested in your life for you. So that when you're talking to someone else, you just don't tell them about the practical experiences that you've had. What you do now is you tell them about the God who helped you decide so that you're able now for him to be the channel, for him to be the guide.
Do you know how many marriages have gone south because you listened to your girlfriend? She ain't had no love in her since day one. But that became your primary source of information because you just thought she lived and led this powerful life. Wrong. How many marriages went south because you, the husband, been listening to the next dude? Whose life is not like yours, whose thought patterns are not like yours, whose ways are not like yours, but it's gone completely south because you took his counsel. The Lord never told us to go in and just get counsel, saints of God. He said, get wise counsel. Wise counsel is derived from wisdom, which is provided by God. So this is why you just can't take everybody's testimony and decide you're going to run with it and that's going to be my guide for life. Absolutely not. You need to have your independent relationships with God and allow him to channel and guide you individually. Don't believe me? Still confused as to whether to execute the works in faith or execute and be still? How does the two work together? Let's dive into scripture to see how that's done. I want you, with your Bibles, to turn to Exodus chapter 14 tonight. Okay? We're going to go there first, all right? I'm going to show you two examples for this tonight and everything like that to show you how both of them work together. Exodus chapter 14, beginning at verse 13, okay? Exodus chapter 14, beginning at verse 13. Oh, bless God. Come on, get there with me. Exodus chapter 14, beginning at verse 13. Hallelujah. For the sake of time, so I don't burn it up, here's the thing. And Moses, this starts in verse 13, okay? Moses said unto the people, fear ye not, stand still. If you want to highlight it, circle it, I want you to remember it. Fear ye not, stand still. And see the salvation of the Lord, which he will show you today. For the Egyptians whom ye have seen today, you shall see them again no more forever. The Lord shall fight for you, and ye shall hold your peace. In this passage of scripture, saints of God, right here, the instructions from Moses to these Israelites, right, who are shaking in their boots right about now because they got a very irate Pharaoh that's intended to pursue them and destroy them all. They have never ventured out so far. They are at this junction. They want no swimming lessons in Egypt. Bless God, amen. So ain't nobody getting ready to go swim these waters and get away. They're standing there, and they got a large body of water in front of them, and they got an intense Pharaoh that's coming back with his best chariots, and his intention is to destroy them all. It's a very, very, very trying moment, right? As much as it was for the Israelites, so it is for you right now because you're probably going through a trial and a tribulation and you're wondering what to do. Moses' instructions to these Israelites, as recorded here in Exodus 14 and verse 13, it said to fear ye not and stand still. What would happen if you decide you wanted to run? You call you disobedient because he didn't tell you to do that. He told you to stand still. You stay right here and watch the Lord fight for you. Let's continue going. In verse 15, it says, and the Lord said unto Moses, watch this, wherefore criest thou unto me? Speak unto the children of Israel that they go forward. Oh, such a wonderful clause. Because I told you that we get confused sometimes because your favorite preacher 5 minutes ago told you to stand still. And the other one came right 5 minutes after and tell you faith without works is dead. And all of a sudden you don't understand whether I'm to execute the work right now or am I to stand still. Which one am I to do? But if you think about it and let God be your guide, according to what we know in Proverbs 3, 5, and 6, you begin to understand that they both work in conjunction. You'll understand that the execution of your faith is by the direction of your God, and you're able to accomplish these things because you chose to believe and you chose to obey. This is how the both dynamics begin to work. The faith portion of all of it is me believing that he's God. But I can't take somebody else's experience and just use that as a cherry-pick situation to govern my life.
Moses told these Israelites, stand still and watch the glory of the Lord. All right? It was getting ready to be revealed to them that the Lord will fight for them. Faith for them was believing that Moses was telling the truth and that God was able to accomplish it. But then now God says, your faith that you're demonstrating before me right now is awesome. However, it lacks the works. Stop crying out to me and go forward. Stop crying out to me and go forward. This is how God starts to operate so that the two scriptures don't contradict themselves, but they allow them to work in conjunction so that you can see the manifestation of the Lord's hand in your life. So here's the thing, right? Wherefore thou, verse 15, and the Lord said unto Moses, wherefore criest thou unto me? Speak unto the children of Israel that they go forward. But, verse 16, lift thou up thy rod and stretch out thine hand over the sea and divide it. And divide it. You see that? Strategic instruction was given because faith was present to believe and obedience was in play so that God's perfect manifestation can be understood. Oh, I pray that you're getting something out of this tonight and that you're not being confused by any of this. At the end of the day, you have to know that the very next decision, say to God, if you never hear nothing that Pastor Sheldon has to ever tell you, the very next decision, right after this, the very next decision that you're getting ready to make is going to be so pivotal. It's the reason why God wanted you to get this message in your spirit tonight. Making decisions outside of God is enmity to the very same God you say you're serving. It is enmity. Just as much. It is enmity because you're not trusting Him to be God. I'm not just saying this to you. I'm going through all kinds of situations, but guess what? But every time the Lord begins to make this deposit, it recharges my spirit because I'm realizing that I too need to learn how to be skilled in this word. I have to be skilled in this word. Some of you guys may log on just to hear me and you go right back to your regular lives. I guarantee you that's not going to work for you. Bless God, amen. At the end of the day, this thing is moving and it's moving at a record pace. And the decisions that we make, if they are not embedded in God, it can be the very last one that you make and it could be the very wrong one that you make. This is the reason why your prayer life got to be sped up a little bit and increased. This is the reason why you need to hear God for yourself and stop trusting in the next man and what he got to say. At the end of the day, if his life is not fashioned after God, but you're taking his counsel because of what you think you see, deception also tricks the eyes, saints of God. And if it could trick the eyes, imagine what it's doing to the heart. Satan needs deception while God is requiring your discernment. Which one am I going to function with? If you are a husband on this line tonight with a family, if you're listening to this broadcast live or even in the rebroadcast, if you are a husband and you have an entire family, you don't have the luxuries of making wrong decisions. Because if you were just falling on your own, it'd be one thing. But if you're making a decision and the entire family is going to fall down, that's on your shoulders, man of God. At the end of the day, it is too crucial for you to not involve God in the next way, in the next decision that you're getting ready to make. Okay? God must be involved. If you're understanding this, let me see you type your amen so that you're hearing me. I don't want amens from me. You know what I'm saying? I want you to just make sure that you're hearing me so I can confirm to God, Lord, they heard me. Bless God, amen. Okay? Here's the thing. Get to a place and point where you're not taking this lightly, saints of God. Right? Get to a place and point that you're not taking this lightly. Everything we do, the one thing about logging on to these lines, right? As much as I love you being on here, Facebook, Instagram, and those of you on my earpiece, everybody from around the world in the live or the rebroadcast, the one thing that you will never tell God after you leave a session of Lifeline or New Life Global or anything you heard is that you didn't know. You lose the opportunity to say that. The minute that this word gets deposited into you, I don't want you all running away now. Stay here with me. Bless God. Amen. At the end of the day, this is to grow you up. Okay? This is to grow us all up.
At the end of the day, when this gets deposited into your spirit, you become accountable onto it. Maybe that those words are not actually being used today because most folks don't want to chase folks out of church. I ain't trying to chase you. I'm trying to grow you up. At the end of the day, you have to understand you are accountable for this now because you have heard it. That's why I tell you to bring your Bible. So you not only heard it, you seen it also. At the end of the day, it's imperative that the next decision I make, I need God to navigate me through these dark waters. I would love to depend on a president. I would love to depend on a politician. I would love to depend on a pastor. But at the end of the day, I need to know God for myself so I can work out my own salvation with soul salvation with fear and trembling before this Almighty God. And the way that I do that is before I make that decision, pump my brakes. Pump my brakes. Satan tries to deceive us to believe that we don't have time to make the right decision. Yes, you do. Be still. That's what you do in your still moment. In your still moment, you pump the brakes. You say, no, no, no, no, no, no, no, no, no, no, no. The impulse in my human nature is for me to make the decision in my own mind first and not consult God and make God the afterthought after I get myself in trouble. But if I pump my brakes ahead of time, I'll avoid that because I'm seeking wisdom at that particular time to avoid the trauma that this might bring me. So the first things first, in a practical sense, if you're taking notes or whatever, is for you to pump your brakes. Be still and know that He is God. Exercise your faith in that level. This God does not require you to have something in order to make anything happen, okay? He can make it directly happen out of nothing. There are many of you that are looking at your cupboards, you're looking at your finances, you're looking at your bank account, and you have nothing in there. You're wondering what in the world I'm getting ready to go do. A million thoughts can come into that same head and mind I just told you about. And not one of those million thoughts are you able to touch. But yet still, the one that centers itself in your head and it centers itself in your heart is the one that you're going to do. Is that thought of God or is it of the enemy? That's how crucial this is for every single one that's born under the sun. That's how I knew that what the Lord was telling me was true. Because we all have the power to decide. A man one day thought about going to the moon. It was nothing more than a thought. And that thought matriculated and became rockets. It became mathematics and science. It became all of those things. Combustion theory, trajectory, all of those things. And then one day they put it all together. Faith, right? To believe that we could. At the end of the day, wisdom to lean on the understanding, and all together it worked so that we put a man on the moon. The very jobs that you're holding on to that you don't thank God for, bless God, amen. Okay? Right? You don't thank God for it, bless God, amen. I told you about tithing right now, this thing will go dead right now, bless God, amen. But that's between you and Him. Hear me? Hear me well. I never have to worry about any of that because God sustains. I'm watching God do some things that, you know, it's wonderful to read scripture so I could read about David and I could read about, Esther and I could read about Ruth and I could read about all these wonderful individuals. But God has given us a time right now where the pages of the scriptures of in prophecy is writing our names on it. Our names are being written on there right now. How did so-and-so perform in these dark times? How did she show and demonstrate faith? Was she still? Did she understand my word? Is this going to be a successful story predicated upon the decisions that you made to follow God? Or is this going to be a disastrous one? Because you chose not to. The very same jobs you're working on right now. It wouldn't exist if it wasn't for a thought in the founder's mind. Think about it. The entire economic system of the world was predicated by individuals who decided to stand upon faith and founded the businesses that became what they are, where you sit and you work at right now. You may be a business owner on here tonight. At the end of the day, you wouldn't have an established business had you not stepped out on faith, believing that you could.
But in these challenging times, you need to make pivotal decisions, crucial decisions, especially if you're responsible for the lives of other individuals who got families. You may say to yourself, it's many a time for me to be selfish right about now. I can't continue paying off these people or paying these people, so just let me let them go, which is customary in an economy. But what if you did that under the presence of mind that you didn't trust God and you were just being selfish? How many blessings do you think the Lord is getting ready to bestow upon that when you're operating in the wisdom for yourself and not necessarily in the heart of God concerning someone else? This might be too deep tonight. Bless God. But I want to show you how pivotal these decision makings are. It's not a hard lesson to teach. It's a lesson that we have to adopt and something that we have to practice consistently in our lives to allow the manifestations of God's hands to be completely revealed. Saints of God, when we rob God from showing who he is to his people, it doesn't work out for us. This very same Moses I'm talking about that was told to stretch forth his hand over the sea so that it would pass, went through myriads of different types of experiences. But that very same Moses missed the opportunity to go into the promised land with these very same individuals because he robbed God of the glory when he actually hit the rock and didn't speak to it. A bad decision that Moses made. I've often been perplexed in my spirit as to why God was so crucial in dealing with Moses. Because of all the other things he had done. Why bring him up to the mountains? Why talk to him? Why give him these commandments? Why give him the strength? Why give him the ability to have his hands lifted with Aaron and Hur under it? And Joshua out there winning this battle and all these different things that went on in Moses' life. And because he hit a rock. What rock are you hitting when you don't follow what he says? What rock am I hitting when I don't seek him for my guidance? I'm destined to hit a rock, believe it, and a hard place too. I'm destined to hit a rock and a hard place when I don't follow God. When I'm following him and I get into my challenging situations, it's not necessarily that I hit a rock. I'm just about to go through one. Bless God, amen. I'm about to go through it with victory and might. You better believe that. When I'm following him. But if I'm not following him and I get to this place myself, if we take responsibilities for what we have done, we'll realize that we're in places because we didn't seek God. That happens to Pastor Sheldon. That happens to your favorite pastors, believe you me. It happens to all of us. And then even though I seek God, I can find myself in situations. Let's journey to 1 Samuel 30. Take notes on that. All right, I'm almost done. All right, 1 Samuel 30. I showed you, you know, that Moses got there and he was able to take both scriptures of Hebrews chapter 11 and James 2 and begin to converge them. It's not working opposite each other. It's working in conjunction with each other so we can see the manifested hand. Well, that was Moses. Paraphrasing 1 Samuel 30. You don't have to actually turn there, take notes of it. David goes through the same thing. Right? David is fighting battles all over the place, man. Winning wars, man. He's doing big things for the Lord. And got a group of individuals out there with him who left the children and all their assets behind. Right? David turns around, and on the Bible in 1 Samuel 30 is actually given a depiction as to what's happening when David pulled up on Ziklag. When he pulled up, he realized, man, the Amalekites had been here, robbed and pillaged and burned all kinds of stuff and took their families and rolled out. And then internally, there was a mutiny getting ready to happen in the land with the very same people that David had just had victories with. I want you to understand something. There are people who come miles and miles with you, but they don't necessarily have the same mentality as you. And so what happens is David gets back to Ziklag, and all these boys saw was a problem. All right? But David, knowing God, you see, this is the piece you can't miss. David, knowing God, calls for the ephod.
I don't have enough time to teach you about the Urim and the Thummim, you know what I'm saying? But these are priestly garments that are worn when and performing in priestly duties, right? But at the same time, David knew how to be both warrior and priest. Both warrior and priest. And at the same time, he's done this now. He's standing there with a mutiny of people who said, hey, I'll be there with you, Pastor. I'll hang with you, David. We'll go anywhere you want to go, David. We'll take every country and every territory. We'll fight together side by side until something starts happening to you. Then you turn. And this is what happens to David. Got a pre-mutiny happening. And instead of falling apart or taking matters into his own hands, David pumped the brakes. David pumped the brakes and operated in his still moment. In his still moment, he laid down the sword and picked up the ephod. He was getting ready to have an intimate moment with God. Bless God, amen. He was getting ready to have an intimate moment with God. And this is what you and I need to do. An intimate moment with God. He was getting ready to make this move. And I want you to understand that when he put on the ephod, 1 Samuel 30, as David adorned it, the Bible says, right, that he went before God with the ephod on. And as he went to go pray, David's prayer in 1 Samuel 30 says, David inquired at the Lord, saying, shall I pursue? How powerful is that? Pastor Sheldon, why are you bringing this up? Because you have to recall that David left battles. He was already in battle mode. Fighting the Jebusites and, you know what I'm saying, all the other ice that was out there. He was in battle mode. He wasn't just leaving someplace in luxury and showed up that and somebody had to come and did them wrong. He was already in battle mode. So what would make him pump his brakes? He could have pursued the Amalekites with the very same men and everything and go after them because he was already in battle posture. But even the warrior has to know how to take off the armor and put on God. And when you do this in prayer, in reverence, and you give God the glory, when you know how to operate in being still, God begins to give you strategy. He begins to tell you.

excited where you are right now, because here's the thing. I want you to realize that before David even put back on his armor, he already knew he was getting ready to win the fight, because he had a conversation, not an interaction, but it's a conversation. Oh, let him open up the playbook of life, saints of God. Let him open up the playbook of life. While they're still trying to figure it out in the government, let God, the God of all, the God, the great I am, the Alpha, the Omega, let him figure it out. Let him show you and show me how we're to move, when we're to move, when we're to stand, when we're to execute. I guarantee you, everything that the enemy ever came to take, Lord will allow you and me to pursue.

move according to the Spirit of the living God. I pray that this touched you tonight. I pray that you got something out of this. I pray that you're able to understand that God requires of you and me intimacy in our posture right now. That the next decision I'm getting ready to make has got to be sealed in Him. The only way that you're going to do that is to give Him the honor as God. Go with me in prayer. Father, in the name of Jesus, we come to you tonight, Lord God, and I stand instead for these wonderful individuals, oh God, here locally and those from around the world, oh God, in every country, Lord Father. Oh Father, in the name of Jesus, touch them, heal them, oh God. Give them the presence of mind. Let them know, Lord Father, that they're not to lean, even for me, that we're never to lean on our own understanding. That what worked for us yesterday may not necessarily work for us today and or tomorrow. And that we need to get our daily bread from you. That bread of life, oh God, that bread of understanding, that bread, oh God, in the bank account. Bless God, amen. In the name of Jesus, I pray right now, Lord God, that you would guide us, Lord Father. Lead us, Lord Father, that we are able to show the example of your glory to those who are seeking after you, Lord God, and those who desire to know who you are. Show

Lord Father, helping them to engage. This is what you called your church for. And we stand strong as a body here at New Life with all these wonderful souls that come on here, Lord Father. I pray for them and their families, Lord God, that you'll touch them and you'll take us to the next level. We seek you for understanding. We stand upon your word, knowing that you will not lie to us. Your heart, oh God, is not to hurt us nor harm us, oh God. Help us to be reassured in this. Silence the enemy, oh God, in the name of Jesus, Lord God. We cast it out, Lord, now, Lord Father, from our presence, Lord Father. Be gone, Satan. Thank you for this opportunity here on Lifeline. May the words that have been spoken, Lord God, as a conduit penetrate my own soul, that I will understand, oh God, how to take the very next step, not in my own thoughts, but my very next step in you. And be it the same for all the countless other individuals that will hear this message. Thank you, Father. In the name of Yeshua the Christ, we seal this and all prayers as we together say, Amen.

0: Samaritan's Purse has had a long history here in Ukraine, serving with the local church through Operation Christmas Child. When the war started here last year, we responded medically with a field hospital that we set up in Lviv. But as the war changed and progressed, we moved with it and moved some of those medical capabilities further to the east. We brought in stoves, we brought in tarps to re-roof. All this is through the local church. I'm so proud of the church. They're loving their neighbor and setting a great example of serving the name of Jesus Christ.
1: Our main focus now is to help people in red zone. People won't live in their houses if it's everyday bombing. And it means that this help is very necessary for them, very important for them.
2: Everywhere that Samaritan's Purse works, it's incredibly important to be working with local authorities, local officials. No one knows better than the people who are already here what the needs are. And so we go to them and we work with them to figure out what those needs are and how we can best assist. The Ukrainian people are incredibly welcoming to those who are here. The gratefulness is just, it's like nothing I've ever seen before.
0: For all those that have helped Samaritan's Purse and helped support us through this year, I want to thank you. 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Please pray for Ukraine. Pray for a peace that only Jesus Christ can bring about. And also pray for the church here. They're brave and bold and they're doing an incredible job. Thank you.
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8: It may not always be good to me, but I know it's good for me. Hey, Auntie, I think I'm ready.

Okay, so I know that there are a lot of people that are wondering why it seems like believers in God are always trying to like tell other people about it. It's like, why not just keep it to yourself, right? I've gotten that a lot since I started doing these videos. It's like, China, we get it. You believe in God. If you believe, just believe, and then like you don't have to make others believe too. But I think there's a little bit of confusion, and I am going to hopefully clear it up for you today as to why I do it and why I make these videos. This analogy that I'm gonna use today is one that my dad told myself and my family a long time ago, and it always stuck with me. Okay, so we're gonna call it Michael McClain's snake in the yard analogy, okay? So say we're best friends. You come over to my house and we chilling, right? We watching movies. We listening to music, and I got like art stuff spread out. So we drawing and painting and stuff. And then I remember, oh shoot, I forgot to take my dog out. Just stay here. Let me take him in the backyard. I'll be right back. You're like, okay, cool. I leave you in the room painting. I take my dog downstairs and I unlock the door. I'm like, come on, Cujo. And right when I'm walking out, what do I see? I see a snake in the yard. So I grab my dog, rush back inside, close, lock the door. And then I go back upstairs to my room where I left you. I see that you've gotten up and you're about to leave the room. And I'm like, wait, where are you going? And you're like, oh, I wanted to go to the backyard too, get some fresh air from these paint fumes. And I said, okay. I'll see you when you get back. So you go downstairs, you open the door, you head out there to get some fresh air, and oh, a snake bites you. So you throw it off of you, and you run back in the house, and you close the door, and you lock it, you run back upstairs to my room, and you starting to limp at this point, your leg is hurting, and you're like, China, I just got bit, there's a snake in the yard. And I say, oh yeah, I know, I saw it when I was going to take my dog out. What would your next statement be? China, why didn't you tell me? You saw me heading in that direction. I told you I was going in the backyard. Why didn't you tell me there was a snake back there? And I said, I don't know. I wasn't trying to force what I knew on you. So I just thought that you should learn for yourself, as we all should, you know, because I love you. So I was trying to give you that freedom. Does that make any sense? You wouldn't think that I actually loved you if I knew there was a snake in the yard. You told me, oh, I'm about to go to the backyard. And I just let you wander on back there without warning you of the danger. Now, if you told me, oh, I'm going to the backyard to get some air. And I said, oh, no, don't go back there. I just saw a snake back there. Would giving you that information be forcing something down your throat? Forcing my beliefs on you? No, it's showing you that I love you and I care about what happens to you. I do videos talking about God to warn you about the snake in the yard. That's the point. I was headed in the backyard. By the grace of God, I got away from the snake before it bit me. Now I see others heading towards the backyard. I know there's a snake back there. And so I'm just warning you and letting you know, yo, there is danger in that direction. And now you have a choice to make. It's as simple as that. You can either choose to be like, oh, heard you. I'm gonna go back the way I came. Or you're gonna choose to be like, China, I don't believe you. I don't believe you. I'm gonna go back there anyway, excuse me. Now notice, nowhere in my analogy, or Michael McClain's analogy, did I say that I was gonna force you in the room and I was gonna forcefully keep you from going in the backyard. That would be forcing something down your throat. I never said that. You your own person. You got free will. If you want to go in the backyard after I've told you that there's a snake back there, do your thing. You can go. You got to make your own decisions. But just warning you of the dangers. See, because I've been through certain things in my life, especially in the industry that I work in. So I know that God is real. And people can tell you all day, well, you don't know that. You don't know God is real. That's a belief. You don't know what I know. Only I do. If I ask you what your favorite color is and you say, oh, it's blue. And I'm like, you don't know that. Does that make sense? No, because only you know your experiences in life. Only you know what you know. Just like me.
So I don't believe that God is real. I know God is real at this point, whether people believe that or not. That's the truth. Either way, I'm not going to force you to do nothing. Whatever decisions you make in your life ain't none of my business. They got nothing to do with me. But if I didn't tell you about the danger, I would not be showing you love or compassion. I would be showing you that I didn't give a crap about you. And it's funny because this situation literally just happened. Our neighbor texted myself and my sisters and was like, I just saw a snake in my yard. So just wanted to let y'all know for your own safety and for your pet safety. Our neighbor did that because they have love in their heart. This is how I show you that I love you. I have gotten bullied more for talking about God than I ever have in my life. Public school wasn't this bad. Like, for real, I did not expect to have people straight up cussing me smooth out for doing these videos about God. And I've tried to do it respectfully. I don't know why I was shocked about that, though. It literally says in the Bible, it talks about how spreading the word of God is difficult. It's not easy. Jesus is my example. He is the one that I want to be like. I am not required to convert anybody in order to secure my eternity. I have accepted that Jesus paid the wages of my sin on that cross when he was crucified. I love God and I love his son, Jesus Christ. And I try my best to live my life according to his word. I try my best. I already know where I'm going when I die. But what good is eternity in paradise if I have left a whole host of other people when I could have shared these things with you guys and you could have maybe made it too? What good is that? What really did I change? The afterlife is the most important part. We don't know how long we're gonna get down here on this earth. I could die tomorrow. If I warn you of the danger that I know is waiting down there and you still choose to go in that direction, I'm not mad at you. I don't hate you. It don't even affect me. But if you end up in trouble, just know that I tried because I love you.

forever. The sovereign Lord will wipe away the tears from all faces. He'll remove the disgrace of his people from all the earth. The Lord has spoken. In that day they will say, surely this is our God. We trusted in him and he saved us. This is the Lord, we trusted in him. Let us rejoice and be glad in his salvation. Yeah.

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Set your hearts on things above, where Christ is seated at the right hand of God. Set your mind on things above, not on earthly things. For you died, and your life is now hidden with Christ in God.

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We're doing comedy at a church. Like, how's this gonna work out, really? I mean, some people are like, I just came to see this thing explode. What's so amazing about doing comedy at church, when I was a kid, laughing at church was illegal. You couldn't laugh at church. I remember one time laughing at church because this lady was jumping around and her wig fell off. So, that stuff was funny. Her wig fell off and then my grandmother would pinch and twist. I can understand a pinch. You're going to twist? That's the devil. Dude on stage is mad at everybody. I can't figure out why he's so angry. 7 years old, I figured out why he was so angry. He was angry because he had some phlegm caught in his throat. So at the end of every sentence, he'd try to get it out. He'd be like, the Lord said, ah. Act like you. Ah. I'm like, Grandma, he need to gargle, Grandma. I'm 7 years old, man. Church lasts 6 hours, too. Then we go in the basement to eat a sandwich and come back up. I'm like, what was that, a halftime or something? Actually, I'm going to be real with you. That's enough black people here. It was always chicken. Why we always got to eat chicken every single time? I know. I had to tell them. I'm sorry. We at church, you know? And tuna. At the end of church, they would ask us, I was like, so you want to go? After this, we all going to go to the sister church. I don't even like the brother church. One time I get to church, 7 years old, there's a dead body in the front. It's a funeral. Nobody explains that to a 7-year-old Michael Jr. I'm thinking that's how they roll. Like every 3 weeks or so, they bring a dead body in as an example or something. And the dude on stage yelled at everybody in the audience like they the ones that did it. I remember asking my grandmother, I'm looking for some explanation. I'm like, Grandma, what happened to the man in the box? What happened to the man in the box? Her whole explanation was, he in a better place. I'm like, what kind of box did he live in before?

0: grew up in Section 8, project housing, and we had food stamps. We were on food stamps, we were on EBT. From that stemmed a lot of trauma. And again, I was in a very abusive household, right? So that allowed me to really run to the streets. It allowed me to feel like I never had a sense of direction or even just a sense of family. So right then and there, I could feel death around the corner. I felt that, you know what? I'm gonna die. I'm gonna die one of these days. And what a pity to die doing 12 years in prison with this emptiness and this void to die with. Yeah, you have money, but you don't have happiness. So then he said something that really blew my mind. All of the things that you've been doing in your life, all the evil things that led you up to being empty and depressed and miserable, is normal. You are an imperfect person trying to live perfectly, and that's why you continuously fall short, and that's what's producing the emptiness inside of your heart.
1: All right, well, Johnny, is an honor to have you on the channel, man. We are in your state of California. For the people who don't know you, who have never seen you, can you just introduce yourself very briefly for everybody who's watching?
0: Absolutely. So, pleasure is mine to be on your platform. I'm so thankful to be here by God's grace. My name is Johnny Cheng. I'm actually a prison minister. When I was younger, I grew up in the San Gabriel Valley. There was, you know, drugs, gangs, and violence was very rampant in those areas. And I was a person who fell into that, unfortunately. And I walked the way of the world for a very long time. I was locked up since I was 12 all the way up to 24 years old. Did 12 years, essentially. And yeah, now, you know, I'm out here. I was saved and I'm doing prison ministry, you know, counseling people who are suffering from depression, loneliness, emptiness, void. And I just want to advance the kingdom of God and evangelize people as well.
1: Amen. Mm-hmm. Well, Johnny, you have an incredible testimony. Let's start with your life before Jesus, starting with your childhood. Did you know about Jesus growing up? Was there, did you grow up in a Christian home? Mm-hmm. Take us through your testimony, starting with your childhood.
0: Absolutely. So I'm 100% Chinese. My parents are immigrants. So I was born to immigrant parents. And traditionally, we were Buddhist. My mother was Taoist Buddhist. My father was, I believe he was an atheist. He didn't really, you know, he just went with the functions and the tradition. But yeah, I did know about Jesus because we grew up with a lot of Hispanics and a lot of them were Catholics. So they did talk about Jesus Cristo and they were talking about that. I think I heard that before I even heard the name Jesus, actually, the Spanish interpretation of the name. But yes, it was, I've heard of him. And I did understand that even though I was Buddhist, that he died for our sins and that, at least from at that point, that Christmas was his birthday and Easter was his resurrection. And that's just what, you know, I knew of him. That was like to the extent. As I grew older, I kind of strayed away from that because a lot of Christians and a lot of Catholics that I met, they were very, very like pushy. They would force the religion onto me and tell me things like I need to repent, telling me things that I need to go to, that I will go to hell if I don't stop doing the things that I'm doing. And so that really just put a bad taste in my mouth. So I was very resentful towards Christianity in because of that. I actually really didn't practice much Buddhist tradition. I was just, you know, going to temple with my mom, just, you know, time to time we would buy, which is like pray and chant and things like that. But I always felt this emptiness and this void inside of my heart, no matter what I did, because Buddhism teaches to do good. I think all religions teach to do good, but Buddhism was peculiar in one thing about karma. What you put out in the world, it will return unto you. So good karma, bad karma. And so I tried to do well, but I found myself being a knucklehead. And I grew up in Ramona Gardens. I grew up on the east side of LA, San Gabriel Valley, Monterey Park, bordering East LA. And I just had a lot of influence, like negative influence. My father was an alcoholic. My mother was submissive to him. So she would actually kind of enable him to drink. And he would just beat on me. He beat on my brother. I have an older brother. Beat on my older brother. And that kind of harnessed a lot of rage inside of my heart. I didn't understand why my mother was Buddhist, but my father was doing all this evil. and why things were just going his way. And it felt almost like my household was a dictatorship. Even if my father was wrong, whether he was right or wrong, he was always right, essentially. He never said, I'm sorry, and he never said, I love you. And this is very typical in a lot of Asian, Chinese households, especially, and Korean households as well. So, yeah, and I just felt this emptiness and this void, so I took to the streets. And I always felt that there was some things that I was doing that I shouldn't be doing, you know. But at the same time, I just couldn't stop myself, because if I go home, I would have to either get beat, I would have to deal with my dad and his drunken rage, or I would have to hit the streets and just deal with getting bullied, getting picked on, gangs, and just getting robbed. So I really felt like I had to choose the lesser of two evils, if you will. And that's why I really felt like I had to choose the lesser of two evils, if you will. And that really molded me as a person.

0: And from there, I got out, caught another case, eventually ended up going to prison. So the big leagues. And this was how I lived my life prior to Christianity, prior to even finding out about God or really even having a relationship with God.
1: Johnny, for people who don't know about this lifestyle that you're speaking about, right? Being in gangs, being Chinese, being in California. Right. Could you paint a picture of some of the things that you were going through for the people who've never experienced that? Mm-hmm. What was happening throughout this time in a nutshell? Mm-hmm. Being in jail as a teen, being in jail as an adult, mm-hmm. what was going on in your life?
0: As I had mentioned, you know, being Chinese, we weren't the stereotypical Chinese that most people see in the media portrays, you know, doctors, lawyers and whatnot. And that goes for just all Asians in general. I grew up in Section 8, project housing, and we had food stamps. We're on food stamps. We're on EBT. You know, from that stemmed a lot of trauma. And again, I was in a very abusive household, right? So that allowed me to really run to the streets. It allowed me to feel like I never had a sense of direction or even just a sense of family. My father was there, but he wasn't emotionally there. He wasn't even financially there. We were just really poor. And living in a poverty-stricken area like that, you see and you look up to gang members, people who have the money, who are driving around. And at that time, it's like the Fast and Furious days, you know, where it's like rice rockets. And those were the luxury things. They had the women, they had the clothes, they had the cars, they had the money, and they had the respect. And the respect came from violence. So from a young age, I felt like I was already kind of groomed to be very violent because of my household. So when I hit the streets, I fell into that very easily. I was volunteering to do a lot of things, whether it was robbing somebody, shooting somebody, fighting somebody, stabbing somebody. I was volunteering to do that because I wanted to unload my rage and my anger on people. And this was happening even at a very young age, from the start of like 12 years old. I joined the gang at 12 years old. I was, you know, fighting people a little older than me, fighting people my age. And I just was, you know, living that type of lifestyle. So people who don't understand the gang lifestyle, they may, you know, judge on the outward, you know, appearance. But what people don't understand is that we're all interconnected through some kind of struggle, and we all have to release that in our own way. Whether it's some people utilize it for positive, you know, they can release it through working out, they can release it through studying, they can release it. But the way I released it was, you know, through violence, unfortunately. And that's something that I do regret always, but it's something that I at the time felt like was the only way I could actually release all of that trauma and anger and pent up rage inside of my heart.
1: Yeah. What was your mom's input into all of this? Was she saying anything? We obviously know where your dad was.
0: Right.
1: Were you hearing from her at all?
0: Yeah. I mean, she would, you know, I understand my mom. For a very long time, I resented her because I felt like the right thing to do was for her to put her foot down. You know, I'm her kid, you know, but in the Asian culture, especially in Chinese culture, what the man says goes. So my mother was torn. She had to choose between her husband, who she has to submit to, who she has to go under, who she essentially allows to wear the pants, right? And then she had to choose between her kids, who she loves. So it was very, very traditional like that. And my mom was actually just, she had seen that. It's a generational thing. She had seen her mom doing that. She had seen her mom's mom doing that. So, of course, that was normal for them. And this is what a lot of people don't understand. Being Chinese, being Asian, we deal with a lot of that. And we're told not to share, meaning not to say anything, because if you put your business out there, it's very looked down upon. You know, if your son is gay, if your son is, you're not supposed to speak about any of those things. If you're struggling financially, you're not supposed to ask anybody for help. We also come from, you know, a communist regime, right? In China, it's still till this day communism, but we didn't trust in police. We didn't trust anybody. So there's a lot of distrust weaved inside of our culture. So even when cops would come, we don't trust the police. So that's why a lot of, you know, Chinese till this day will get robbed and

0: not say anything, won't make a report. They'll just eat it and they'll just take it. And that's really part of our culture.
1: Wow. So Johnny, tell us how Jesus came into the picture. You had heard of him from our Spanish brothers and sisters out there, you know?
0: Shout out them.
1: But you had to encounter him for yourself.
0: Absolutely.
1: So tell us about that. How did Jesus encounter you and where you were?
0: So when I was in prison, as I had mentioned, I went through this period of emptiness and void. I would wake up every day and I would feel this pressure in my chest. I couldn't even like inhale. You know, I was just like I couldn't do that. I just felt this pressure. It was as if somebody was stepping on my chest 24/7 the whole time. And I just wanted to die, honestly. I felt like I didn't want to live anymore. I felt like I was just existing. And so at that time, I had a cellmate who was a Korean cellmate, and he was a PK, which is a pastor's kid. And, you know, he was in there for a pretty long time. He was a lifer, but he had murdered somebody. He had turned to the streets as well. And he started to read the Bible in there. So he kind of suggested to me, like, hey, Johnny, you know, you should read the Bible. And as I'm like, I don't read, you know, I have like a eighth grade education, you know, I'm not really good at any of that stuff. And this King James version with all these thous, arts and stuff like that, I didn't understand. He goes, it's okay. So he actually read it with him. And we kind of kept each other accountable. And we read the Bible front to back 2 times in prison. But again, as I was doing that, I still had a lot of questions that when I would ask him, he couldn't answer. You know, and like, for example, like, you know, I understood the idea of repentance, but I asked him a question. Well, what if I'm about to die and I forget to repent for something? Then will I go to hell? And you know what he told me was, yeah, you will. If you die in your sin, you will go to hell. Right. So I was like, oh, but what if I forget and this and that? So it was just a lot of back and forth. It was really unclear. And that kind of shook me a little bit. And we had chaplains there. We had, you know, people who were Presbyterian or apostolic who would come in the church and kind of evangelize to us. But even them, they couldn't answer questions. It was as if I felt so condemned with them because all I would hear was repent, otherwise you'll go to hell, right? So from then on, again, I kind of closed off to Christianity again and I was like, okay, well, let's try this. So I actually ended up doing like Islam. I had a cellmate who, when I moved different, you know, different prisons, I celled up with a Muslim. And same with him, I actually read the Quran too, front to back 3 times. And again, there was a lot of questions. I didn't understand it, but he couldn't answer them. So I put the religion thing on hold for a little bit. I ended up getting out of prison and I assumed I was empty, void, and lonely because, and depressed because I was in prison. But the crazy thing was when I got out, I actually felt the same thing. And I'm like, okay, well, I have freedom now. I got a little bit of money in my pockets. Why am I still feeling this way? And nobody could explain that. And mind you, at this time, you know, I was, you know, I'm not proud of it, but I was selling drugs and I was making $30,000 to $40,000 a month consistently. And I thought, hey, you know, I was going to Vegas. I was just doing things. And I thought that that would make me happy. You know, I'm a kid from the projects growing up and thinking like, if I make money, I'll be happy. But actually during that time, I tried to commit suicide 3 times. You know, I was making that much money and it really felt miserable because I couldn't die because I was empty and void and depressed. And I'm sorry, I was scared of death. I couldn't die because I was afraid of death. I didn't know where I was going to go. I didn't know if I would go to hell. I didn't know if I would go to heaven, so I was unsure. But I also couldn't live because I was depressed, I was void, I was empty. So I couldn't die, I couldn't live. I felt like truly that was misery, and I was just existing. I was going day to day, feeling this pressure and sadness. So when that happened, you know, my mom had told me, Johnny, you should come to church. You know, I found a church, and I'm like, Mom, you're crazy, first off. You know, you're Buddhist your whole life. devout Buddhist, chanting, you know, going to the monastery, the monks, etc., etc. And now you're telling me about this Jesus, about this God. Like, I don't understand, you know. And she says, well, if you want to come, just come to the church. And I kind of just zoned her out. I'm like, Mom, I'm Buddhist, you know, I'm Chinese. Like, we don't even do that. I don't know any of my friends. At that time, none of my friends were Christian who were Asian. So, I wrote that off, but a series of events actually happened during that time. So the first thing that happened was my friend had gotten murdered right in front of me. I was actually supposed to die that day. You know, we had planned to rob a drug dealer, and the plan was he was going to go to the passenger side, and he was supposed to go to the driver's side, and I was supposed to go to the passenger side. But when I stepped to go to the right, he stepped in front of me. So naturally, I went to the left. When I went to the left, I hear three gunshots ring out, and I assumed my friend was shooting him. But actually, my friend was the one who got shot. The car sped off, shot at us, this and that. And I see my friend dying there. I remember the sounds, the gargling, the tensing of every muscle, just everything, you know, happening right before my eyes. And so that happened. And then after that, I get a message, a letter, we call it a kite, right, from a friend of mine who's in prison. And he's basically saying things like, hey, man, thank you for being a good friend. I'll see you on the other side, type of things, like very in code. But essentially what he was saying was he was going to kill himself. And 3 days later, he did indeed kill himself. He committed suicide. And then after that, there was a freeway shooting, a car-to-car shooting. And this kid was innocent, not a gang member. He was, you know, I think he wanted to be a CPA. He was a good kid. You know, he was working at Taco Bell at the time, but he was just trying to like pay off his, go to school and all that. He ends up just going out one time, partying with a friend of mine. He gets shot in the head, and my other friend as well. So this was all within a span of about a week and a half. This all happened. So right then and there, I could feel death around the corner. I felt that, you know what? I'm going to die. I'm going to die one of these days. And what a pity to die doing 12 years in prison, to die with this emptiness and this void, to die with, yeah, you have money, but you don't have happiness. You know, how sad would that be? Wow. But during that time, my mom actually, her car miraculously broke down. You know, she's a translator and also a deacon in the church. So she was like, hey, Johnny, I have a lot on my plate. I need you to come pick me up. At this time, my brother was already locked up in prison doing his stretch. I had just gotten out, essentially. So I'm like, okay, the least I could do is bring my mom to church. But as I'm driving with my mom, I'm telling her, Mom, I do not want to go to church. I do not want to talk to the pastor because I know what they're about. They're going to evangelize me 100%. So she goes, no, it's not a problem. She's like, you know, texting and she's getting everything gathered, you know. And so I could see my mom didn't have any like ulterior motives. You know, she was like, just drop me off. I need to like serve the Lord, right? So when I get there, I smell like, you know, we roll the windows down and I'm about to pull off and I smell these black bean noodles. We call it jajangmyeon, right? In Korean. And it's basically like these noodles that are my favorite, like, it's like a delicacy for me, right? And I would think about it all the time I was in prison. Like, man, if I just get home and get some black bean noodles, that'll like set me off, you know? So, but anyway, we get there, I smell it, you know, but pastor comes out and he goes, hey, Johnny, good to meet you. Thank you for bringing your mom. I'm so sorry. I apologize that the church is so busy. You know, you have to waste your gas and come out. And I was like, oh, this guy's really cool. You know, he seems like a very chill, down-to-earth person. And he goes, you know, we have black bean noodles. And I'm like, yeah, I can smell it. He goes, I can package it for you and you can take some on your way. And that I also felt was kind of like different. And I was like, well, he doesn't even want me to come in. Like, what the heck? I can't just be like, yeah, shoot that, man. I'm going to head out. Like, no, in our culture, it's all about respect. So there's hospitality. So I'm like, you know, the least I can do is come in and pay my respect and be like, thank you. You know, oh, that's a cool church, this and that. And then bounce if I want to, right? So I'm like, no, you know what? Matter of fact, I'll go in. And my mom was like, what the heck? Like, okay, cool. You know, so we parked the car. I go and I'm eating and I finish the bowl, right? And he goes, Johnny, you know, how was the food? I was like, oh, it's great. And he goes, do you know anything about God? Like, honestly, do you know anything about God? And I'm like, yeah, but I'm Buddhist. You know, right there, I put my foot down. I'm Buddhist. I don't believe in God. But, you know, I appreciate the food. And he goes, no worries. But I wanted to ask you one thing. You know, what do you think sin is? And are you a sinner? And then that kind of got me a little hot. You know, I felt like that was a loaded question. But the way he asked it wasn't like, are you a sinner? You need to repent. It was more like, he genuinely wanted to know what I knew about sin. And so when he asked me, you know, what do you know about sin? And are you a sinner? What I said was, yes, I'm a sinner. And sin is just doing evil things, lying, cheating, stealing, murder. All that stuff is sin. And what blew my mind was he said, not so. And I was like, what? I remember vividly him saying those words, like, not so. That's not it. And I'm like, okay, right there, it captivated me. I'm like, what is sin then? And he goes, do you know what sin is? And then he proceeded to show Bible verses on what exactly sin was. So John chapter 16, verse 9, he talked about it, which was of sin because they believe not unto me, King James Version. So what is sin? Not believing in Jesus Christ. Simply put, he said, if you don't believe in Jesus, then can you follow him? I was like, of course not. If Jesus says, go to the right, and you say, no, I'm going to go to the left, right then and there, that's where the sin starts, right? Once you go to the left, you're going to start doing everything you feel, and you start to stand in the position of God. And that's why you felt empty. And when he said that, it blew my mind because I thought I was the only person that felt empty. I felt like everyone around me was happy, and I felt like no one understood my up and down lifestyle. Happy when I'm happy, sad when I'm sad, depressed and lonely. I felt like no one felt that but me. So he started to explain that, and he talked about a lot of these verses, which I kind of want to get into, but yeah.
1: Go for it. Go sure. for it. Yeah. I mean, this is a fascinating conversation from a man who didn't want anything to do with the church. Now right. you're sitting and you're hearing the gospel. So yeah. So what did he right. say from there?
0: So from there, he talked about, okay, so now that we've accurately defined what sin is, which is essentially putting your thoughts above the word of God, right? Word of God says, do this. You think, no, I don't think so. God says he created, you know, the world in however many days. You're like, no, I don't think so. And then you'll start to just push your narrative. You start to follow yourself, right? So unbelief is not just believing that God exists, he said. It's actually accepting what he says as the truth. And that's something he said that probably you've never done, right? So he says, a lot of people are they trust in themselves. He says, so, you know, I want you to understand, like, what the world teaches us is different than what the Bible teaches. I said, okay. He says, have you ever heard of, you know, follow your heart and trust your thoughts, believe in yourself? I said, absolutely. That's what I try to live by my whole life. And he goes, right. Do you know that that's actually directly goes against the word of God? And I said, really? So if I don't trust in myself, who am I supposed to trust in? And he goes, good question. Let's look at what your thoughts say. Right? Let's look at what the Bible say about your thoughts. So he went into Genesis chapter 6, verse 5. It says, and God saw that the wickedness of man was great in the earth, and that every imagination of the thoughts of his heart was only evil continually. So he broke it down for me. He said, all of your thoughts, it says every, meaning all, your thoughts, your imagination, and the heart, right, is only evil. So if something is only evil, it means there's no good in it. It's just that. Right? And I'm like, okay. And he goes, but let me ask you something, Johnny. You have a thought that you love your homies. And I said, absolutely. You have a thought that you'll die for your homies. That's very honorary. Would you say that? Like, that's an honorable thing. And I said, absolutely. You know, who would lay down their life for somebody else? Like, to me, that's like how you see it is very, it's very honorable. But if you read the first three words of this verse, what does it say? And God saw. So right then he asked me, what God sees versus what you see, is it the same or is it different? I said, it's completely different, right? God is saying all of your thoughts are evil. All of your thoughts are, you know, your heart is evil. Why? He's like, why do you think that is? So he pushed me to Romans chapter 7, verse 15, right? So let me actually read it, like, yeah. clearly from King James.
1: Yeah, go for it.
0: So Romans chapter 7, verse 15 says, for that which I do, I allow not. For what I would, that do I not. But what I hate, that I do. So he's saying here that for the things that you want to do, you don't do. right? He said, did you want to shoot at people? Did you want to be in depression? Did you want to be lonely? Did you want to end up in heaven? And I was like, I'm in prison. And I said, no, of course not. He said, but why did you end up there? Right? Why is it that you don't want to be depressed, but you feel depressed all the time? You don't want to be lonely. You hate loneliness. You hate emptiness. You hate void. But why are you still feeling that? You know, and I'm like, I don't know. And he's like, it's in the Bible, right? And he reads two verses after that, which is Romans chapter 7, verse 17. Now then, it is no more I that do it, but the sin that dwells in me. So he asked me, Johnny, what is making you empty? Is it you, Johnny Chang, and your decisions? No, it's the sin inside of you, right? So he starts to break it down, and I'm like, oh, okay, that makes sense, right? And he says, it reiterates this two times. In 19, verse 19 and 20, it says literally the same thing, right? Verse 20 says, now, if I do that, I would not. It is no more I that do it, but sin that dwells in me. So right there, he was able to put it into a perspective that you're doing things that you don't want to do, and that means it's not you who's doing it. Because if you did the things you wanted to do, like, for example, eating steak and lobster, you will not regret that. But why is it that when you do meth, or you do a line of cocaine, or you sip on lean, why is it that afterwards, on the come down, you start to feel and regret? Why? It's because it's not you who's doing it. It's sin that's dragging you to do it. And so when I never understood sin like that, right? And then he started to explain, do you know that you were born as a sinner? And I said, what? No way. There's no way. There's no way. You look at a baby, it's super cute. Like, no way. I wasn't always like this. There was external things that influenced me. And he said, that is partially true. But what the Bible says is very, very accurate, right? So he told me in Romans chapter 5, verse 12, through one man, sin entered the world and death. And for that, right, all have sinned. That's what it says. So one man, he said, do you know who this one man is? I'm like, no. He goes, it's Adam and Eve. And I go, oh, Adam and Eve, how do you have a whole generation come out from two people? It doesn't make sense to me, right? And he goes, right, so let me explain to you. The further back you go in your generations, for example, is there less human beings or more human beings? And I'm like, oh, there's less. The more, you know, time progresses, of course, people are going to have more kids. But prior to that, it does chip all the way down to essentially two people, right? So he kind of explained it in a logical sense. And then he said, if you look at an apple, for example, right? Look at an apple seed, right? If you see the seed, where are the apples? He said. I'm like, I don't know, you know? And he goes, but if you plant that seed, water it as it grows, what kind of fruits is it going to produce? Only apples, right? Likewise, you talked about the baby, he said. When you look at a baby, where's the sin? There's no sin, right? But as it grows, as it matures, what happens? What comes out of it? Lying, cheating, manipulating, stealing, even murder. Sins start to come out of him, right? And I said, that's true. He said, you're Chinese. You didn't choose to be Chinese, right? I said, yeah, you were born that way. It was inherited to you. Your father was Chinese. His father was Chinese, right? Et cetera, et cetera. So same thing. Adam sinned. He begat this person, that person, so on and so forth. And it was passed down through the seed to you. And I said, oh. So then he said something that really blew my mind. All of the things that you've been doing in your life, all the evil things that led you up to being empty and depressed and miserable is normal. And when I heard that, all my life I was told I wasn't normal. I was abnormal. I was bipolar. People would say I had OCD. People would say that I was schizophrenic, all this crazy stuff, right? But what he was telling me for the first time was, you're normal because the sin is causing you to do that. It's not you. And so right then and there, he said, then what needs to happen? The sin has to be taken care of, right? Because the sin is causing you to do it. So once you get rid of the sin, it's like cancer, he explained it, right? It's like a virus, he said. Let's say, like, you know, he said you get a cold, like the flu, common cold, let's say. You have runny nose, fever, sore throat. If you just take medicine to take care of the symptoms, will that then get rid of the virus? And I said, no. And he says, likewise, you are a person who, when you are angry, you try to control your anger, right? Because I told him I was in anger management. I went to counseling in prison, passed with flying colors, and still felt empty, right? So he told me, people who think that, you know, they're lustful, oh, I'll just stop watching porn, or I'll stop trying to lust, or I'll bounce with the eyes. He said, but they don't realize that that is just a symptom of sin. Where does the lust come from? It comes from sin. So people are trying to put a band-aid over this huge gash, right? This wound. So God is saying, you know, he was saying that God wants you to understand, first off, that sin is unbelief, meaning you don't believe in God, right? And that in itself starts to lead to all these other things, fornication, lust, murder, envy, jealousy, all that. So when he put it in that perspective for me, I was able to see, oh, okay, so we're born as sinners. All of our thoughts are evil. Jeremiah 17 verse 9 talks about our heart. The heart is deceitful above all things and desperately wicked. Who can know it? He started to explain that part. So now he's talking about our heart, which is, what is our heart? He says it's deceitful above all things. So deceitful means it's the biggest liar, right? And it says above all things, meaning it's the biggest liar, right? And then it says desperately wicked. And then he says, who can know it? When someone says, who knows? What does that mean? Nobody knows. Nobody thinks that their heart is deceitful above all things, desperately wicked and all that, right? He says, that's why people follow their heart. But Johnny, what I want you to understand is when you follow your heart and you do whatever you think and seems fit, this is the result and the byproduct of why you live your life in emptiness. You are an imperfect person trying to live perfectly, and that's why you continuously fall short, and that's what's producing the emptiness inside of your heart. At that time, I felt an inkling of hope inside of my heart because no one had ever explained this to me. They've never explained to me that I was essentially missing the whole point, and like self-medicating and all that was in vain. If, like, he put it, he gave me the anecdote, basically, and he said, he proceeds to then talk about Jesus Christ. Do you know who Jesus is? I said, of course, he's the guy who hangs on the cross. And do you know what he did, though? And I said, yeah, he died for our sins, right? And he said, exactly. But he died for all of your sins. Do you know that? And I'm like, all of my sins? So past and present, I get it, but what about future? Don't I have to follow him? And he goes, no, future sins as well. And I said, show me like where it says in the Bible, right? So he talks about it in John chapter 1, verse 29, right? It states that, behold, the Lamb of God, which takes away the sin of the world. So he asked me, where are your sins, Johnny? Are they in the, do you sin in heaven? Do you sin even in hell? Like all your sins are in the world, right? And I said, right. So if God says he took away your sins of the world, right? And the world is still running, it's still alive, then that means he took the sins from the first man who was in this world to the last man who was in this world. We don't know who the last man is, right? And he's like, so he's actually taking care of all of your sins, past, present, and future, right? So when I kind of thought about that, I was able to feel that, oh, that's what Jesus did. That's why people are so like happy about him, is because he literally has perfected us. And then he proceeds to talk about what the wages of sin is, right? Romans chapter 6, verse 23 talks about, for the wages of sin is death. But, he says, this word but is so amazing. You know, it flips everything upside down, right? And he says, but the gift of God is eternal life. He was saying, it's a gift. Do you work for your gifts? Like if someone, if it's your birthday, do you work and someone gives you a gift? No, the gift is whether you work for it or not, if it hits your birthday, you receive it, right? I was like, that's true. So it is by grace, he says, that God has given this to all people. The problem is, however, people don't believe this. Why? Because when you look at yourself, Johnny, you're probably still carrying a gun, which he was completely right. You're probably still doing drugs, absolutely. So when you look at yourself, your thoughts and your heart tells you what? You're a sinner. No matter what, you sin. You're carrying a gun, you're lusting, you're doing this, you're doing that. But what does the Word of God say again about all of our thoughts? And right there it hit me. Oh, this is what it is, right? Genesis 6, 5, all of your thoughts are what? Only evil continually. Why? Because they always go against the Word of God, right? So he explained that to me. And he said, you have a choice to make. Are you going to trust Hebrews chapter 10, verse 10, 14 and 17, which says, for Hebrews 10:14 says, for by one offering he hath perfected forever them that are sanctified. So when we broke this verse down to me, he said, one offering. Who is this one offering? He says, it's Jesus Christ, right? And then he says, perfected is in what tense? It's in past tense, meaning already completed, already done. And then he says forever, which means eternally. So Jesus Christ, he died on the cross. People know this. He didn't fail. They know that. They know after 3 days he rose and he justified people. They know this. But when they look at themselves and they see their image, right? Their thoughts tell them that they're sinners, which is their thoughts. And then he says, then there's the word of God that says they're perfected forever. By faith, he says, we have to accept the word of God exactly as it is. But problem is, what is sin, he says? Unbelief. So they don't believe. No, yeah, I know he perfected me, but I still have to do something about that, right? I still have to, you know, live Christ-like, and I got to love my neighbor as myself. And I got to, so he started explaining this to me. He said, but that in itself, doing good deeds, he said, I'm not saying sin however you want. I'm not saying carry a gun and shoot people and say that you're righteous. What I'm saying is doing good deeds and faith are two different things. Faith, it says in the Bible, without faith, it is impossible to please God. What kind of faith is he talking about? Believing and saying, amen, God, although I feel like I'm a sinner, if you say that I'm righteous and perfected forever through your son, and that he didn't fail on the cross, he washed all of my sins, past, present, and future, then amen, I'm going to throw away what I feel, what I think, and I'm going to believe your word above my thoughts. And when he put it in perspective, he asked me, Johnny, on God's side then, you believe Jesus died, you believe he washed all of your sins, you see what sin truly is. On God's side, are you perfect? Are you righteous? And right then I said, yes, I'm perfect. I'm righteous. He said, amen. Why? Not because you did anything well, but it was all and by faith and by God alone, by Jesus alone. So when I met, that was the first time I met Jesus, right? I felt that, oh, knowing Jesus, like understanding knowledge theoretically who he was versus actually connecting to him and accepting him into my heart, that's what changed my life. That day, it changed my life.
1: Johnny, now, if you could take us into your mind, though, because this is a lot of information, and it's a lot of good news, right? Like, and also, are people still at the table? Like, this is all happening on the table?
0: Mm-hmm. It was a full hour and a half to 2 hour fellowship.
1: Wow.
0: I was just sitting there, captivated. Yeah.
1: So once he shares this with you, you obviously said you felt a little bit of hope, right? Like you were seeing that light.
0: Yes.
1: But if you could maybe give us a little bit of more words of what was going through your mind, like what was going through your body as you're hearing this and it's making sense.
0: Yeah. There was, the hope was like, it was big, but there was also a different force telling me that don't listen to this. You perfect, Johnny? Come on now. You know, the pastor may not know what you did, but you know what you did. You know what you did. You know, and there was a fight, a big tug of war inside of my heart and inside of my mind. One side was telling me, you're not righteous. You cannot, is it that simple? Just to accept the word and say, you're righteous, and then like all the sins are forgiven, really? People would live like animals then, right? Isn't that what it is? So right then and there, I was like, okay, so these are my thoughts. I don't know anything about the word of God, but I'm trying to fight a pastor who's devoted his whole life to the word of God. It's probably smarter to probably accept what he says, but ask him questions. So I started to kind of like dig my heels into the ground and ask him questions. So I said, you know, so if I'm righteous, and I go out and I kill somebody, like those mafia movies, and they just confess, does that mean that my sin will still be forgiven, right? And he smiled, and he goes, Johnny, think about it, right? Think about it. He says, I'm married, pastor said, right? But before, I wasn't always married. I said, okay. And he goes, before I was married, if I seen a beautiful woman on the streets, I can go up to her. I can talk to her. We can date, et cetera, et cetera. He says, but now that I'm married, can I then, even if I do see a beautiful woman, can I then go up to her and be like, hey, no, I will think about my wife's heart. I will think about our relationship. I will think for my wife. And that alone will stop me because I don't want to cheat, right? So he says, likewise, when you receive salvation, you think about it, Johnny, your life was damned to hell, essentially. You were basically walking the path of destruction, eternal destruction, which is hell. But you feel this happiness, this, you know, this hopefulness because God has saved you, right? From your sins and from hellfire. He said, will you then go and disrespect him and slap him in the face and just do whatever you want? That relationship, right, is what's going to stop you. And yes, you're a baby now. You may sin. And he told me, you will sin until you die because flesh is flesh. He said, but the amazing thing is, as you grow with God, God is going to cultivate you. God is going to cut out the things that he sees fit and he sees unfit in your life, right? So from then, I was able to find that peace, like, hey, you know, the way that the pastor is saying is it's true. And that voice that was really loud, which was saying he doesn't know what he's talking about, this sounds crazy, you know, you're not righteous, you remember your sins, you know, you shouldn't follow this person, you should leave. There was something that kept telling me to just leave. Like, leave, get out of here, you know? But when I stayed, I was able to see that, like, the true gospel was being planted inside of my heart. He didn't say anything about me quitting drugs, quitting, you know, my gang or leaving my lifestyle. He didn't say anything about that. What I noticed he was doing was planting hope inside of my heart. And that was casting out things. I didn't want to carry my gun anymore. I started feeling, at that time I didn't know, but I started feeling conviction in my heart. Like, man, if Jesus did all this for a swine like me, an evil person like me, why would I disrespect him? You know, I'm from a gang life, gang culture. It's all about respect. So why would I go on disrespecting Jesus, you know what I mean, if he did all of this stuff for me? And I started to feel that inside of my heart. And little by little, it was weeding out. And then I asked him another question. I said, you know, I remember my sins. So what do we do about that? And then he showed me Hebrews 10:17, and their sins and iniquities will I remember no more. So he asked me, Johnny, you remember your sins, but that doesn't matter. He said, I said, why is that? He said, because God Almighty is saying your sins, your iniquities, he doesn't remember anymore. So let me ask you something. He said, Johnny, do you think that God is a liar? Can he lie? And I said, no, of course not. He's God. That's what makes him different than man, is he cannot lie, right? And he goes, amen. So if God says, I don't remember Johnny's sins, any of his sins, all of his sins he has forgotten, can he then go, well, in 2007, you did a shooting and you did this, that, and other. You have to pay for that. No, he can't. And then from that, I was able to see, like, wow, the more I was asking him questions, the more he was fighting it with the Word of God, planting hope, which is the Word of God, inside of my heart. And it was making me just feel like more relief. Every time he was dropping a bar or a gem, I was just like, oh, I'm getting it. Why don't they teach this? Like, that was my heart. Like, why don't they teach this to people? Because I know a lot of people who are suffering from this, their sin and their emptiness and their void. And I realized right then and there that I'm not the only one. My homies are going through this too. They also, when they get drunk, start talking about, I feel depressed. A room of 100 of us, and they feel empty. How is that possible? They feel lonely. Why? Because it's a spiritual thing. And I started to realize that.
1: Johnny, after you had this moment, and if there is more that you want to share from that moment, then feel free to do that as well.
0: Sure.
1: But I want to start to, if you could give us a little bit of insight of what it looked like after this conversation, going back into the world, right?
0: Mm-hmm.
1: You obviously have the gospel, you have hope.
0: Yes.
1: But there's still a gang, and from what we know, right, that's not an easy lifestyle to just let go.
0: Absolutely not.
1: And so was there anything else that he said in that conversation that impacted you? And then how did you continue on to now let go of that old Johnny?
0: So I had questions like that too. I said, you know, Pastor, you're not from a gang. But now that I'm doing this, I'm having a dilemma. You know, this is not just my gang. This is my family. My brother is from there. Some of my cousins are from there. Their brothers are from there too. We're like literally a family, right? How do I walk away from this? The pastor said, you think about it, Johnny. You know, does God want you to be in the gang? No. Are you capable of, you know, walking away from that lifestyle? Probably not, at least not immediately. But do you think God is capable of protecting you through all of this? And I thought about it. Yes. He said, that's where you have to focus on. What I'm saying is your friends also need to receive this precious news. Oh, yeah, well, Pastor, I don't know how to preach. This is my first day. No, I'm not telling you to preach, Johnny. What I'm telling you is live happily. Live with hope inside of your heart because God will establish you as a pillar. That's what he said. For people to connect to you, right? So he said, when you go around your friends, maybe don't go to the clubs with them and stuff if you can, but always talk about the happiness that you're feeling. So at first, I was talking about happiness and they were looking at me like I was weird. The first thing was, you know, especially when I said, hey guys, you know, I'm righteous. They were like, pfft. They laughed. Johnny, if you're righteous, we're righteous too, because you're like one of the worst ones out of the bunch, right? But little by little, all I did was just share my testimony. Hey, have you guys ever felt empty? Like, yo, I feel this emptiness. What do you guys feel? And that opened up the conversation, right? Some of my friends are like, yo, you're being weird, bro. And I'm like, okay. I just backed off because my focus was, God, you care about my homies more than me. You love them more than me. You will take care of it. It's your responsibility. And really the pastor placed that inside of my mind, you know, and he was like, you have to understand, Johnny, like you're just a messenger. So when you go and you just talk about happiness, you'll be gaining the hearts of people. Don't push religion on them. Don't even preach about that. Don't even talk about Jesus. I was like, what? You know, and then that's when he gave me my first task with my father. He was like, how is your relationship with your father? Right? And I'm like, it's horrible. And I'm like, why is he asking me this, you know? And sure enough, he said, you know, after reading this scripture, though, after realizing then, was it your father who was drinking and hurting you? And right there, I was like, oh, man. He said, think about it, Johnny. Your thoughts, they're constantly changing, right? One minute you're happy, next minute you're sad. If something is constantly changing, if a person says one thing, does another thing, right? What do you call that person? I was like, unstable, a liar. He said, exactly, a liar. So your thoughts lie to you every single day. Should you trust what you think about your father, which is, I hate him, I want him to die, this and that? Or should you trust the word of God that never changes? If a person never changes, he's the same today, and 60 years from now, he's still saying the same thing. That is a trustworthy person, he said. So the word of God never changes, Johnny. What it's saying is your father, it was not your father who did that. It was the sin inside of him. Just like you robbing innocent people. You know, hurting people and feeling guilty after. You not wanting depression and loneliness and emptiness. It wasn't you. It was the sin inside of you. So what I want you to do then is, personally, he said, is to talk to your father. Be nice to him. But if you can, I would say apologize to your father. And right there, I got angry. Apologize? I'm the victim. I've gotten beaten all my life. And I was forced out of the home to basically to the streets where I ended up going to prison. This was a man who was responsible for cultivating me into a monster, basically. And I have to say sorry to him. And then he was like, you're right, Johnny. You're right. But because of your self-righteousness, you're miserable. Don't you go out and be honest, you know, don't you go out and, you know, see people in the streets and who have fathers who are so lovey-dovey with them. Don't you feel that emptiness and that rage inside of you and that? And I'm like, I do. I do feel that. He says, so what I want you to understand is when two people are right, why do two people argue? He says, because both parties are right. Why do two countries go to war? Because one country stands for their belief and another country stands for their belief, right? And he says, so when there is war, can there be peace? right? Cities are broken, families are torn apart, right? He says there is no peace. So with you, Johnny, you know, just be wrong. And I believe by faith, God will bestow his grace upon you and your father. No one has ever failed following the word of God. That's what he told me. So right then I was like, okay. So I meet up with my father. We go and eat some Vietnamese food, some Vietnamese soup known as pho, right? And it's awkward. I'm standing in front of him. I'm just like, why am I here? Why am I? Again, those thoughts come. Why are you here? You need to leave. This is embarrassing. What if he says no? What if he says, yeah, that's right. You should be sorry. I was a good father. You guys might fight. You might end up killing him. All these thoughts are rushing through my mind. But I remember at that time, pastor was telling me that follow the word of God, right? And remember, your thoughts are what? Only evil. So I'm not going to follow that. I'm going to follow the word of God. So I sat there and I said, Dad, truly, Father, I'm sorry. You know, I'm sorry for being a bad son. I'm sorry that I was a gang member and I brought shame to the family, because that's a big thing in China.